0: With SRN News, I'm Keith Peters in Washington. A deadly shooting rocks the city of Midland in West Texas.
1: The active shooter situation has been resolved.
2: Midland Mayor Lori Blong.
1: And the shooter is confirmed deceased.
2: The suspect, identified by state law enforcement as 45-year-old Victor Mata Villarreal, was found dead after a standoff with police following an attack that left one person dead and at least 10 others injured. Police say the suspect shot at officers during a chase just days earlier. Gunfire started in one part of the city before ending up near a veterinary hospital that was swarmed by police. Audio courtesy KMID KPEJ. I'm Jennifer King.
0: A good day on Wall Street with the Dow Jones Industrial Average up by 359 points, the NASDAQ rising by 79, and the S&P 500 advancing by 37. This is SRN News.
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9: Well, it's the Happiness Hour on the Dennis Prager Show, and I welcome you. All right, here we go. Come on, Sean. Here we go, everybody. Alan, don't listen. It's the Happy, Happy, Happy, Happy Hour. Yes, it is. It's the Happy, Happy, Happy, Happy Hour. Hi, everybody. It's the Happiness Hour. Every week at this time come hella high water. Whatever it might be, we devote an hour every week at this time to the subject of happiness, because happy people make the world better, and because we have a moral obligation to be happy. We owe it to everyone in our lives, our spouses, our children, our parents, our friends, our co-workers, the person we sit next to on an airplane. You ever sit next to a person on the plane who was sour? It's not a fun trip. So imagine somebody you have to live with or be related to. Now I'm going to turn it all the way around 180 degrees and tell you that the opposite is also true. That good people are more happy. How do you like that? And certainly, even more clearly, the mean-spirited ones are less happy. The people who do more good in daily relations, in the micro realm, in the personal realm, are usually the ones who are happier. Now, there's a question of which comes first, the chicken or the egg. Is it that they're happier and therefore they are more good? Or they are do more good, they are kinder, and therefore they are more happy? And the answer is both.
8: In a world where more and more people decide what's right and wrong based on how they feel, what happens when feelings become the only moral standard? If emotions alone define truth, then who decides why murder, theft, or violence are wrong? And if someone feels justified in destroying property or harming others, on what basis can society say they're wrong? For 50 years, Dennis Prager has challenged audiences around the world to think deeply about the moral foundations of civilization. In his new book, If There Is No God, he confronts the biggest questions of human existence. Why does evil go unpunished? Why do innocent people suffer? And can morality survive without God? Whether a believer, a skeptic, or somewhere in between, this book offers serious answers for a morally confused age. Clear, provocative, and accessible. 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It's Timeless Wisdom with Dennis Prager right here on AM 870, The Answer.
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6: Can I be in charge for a while? Sir, yes, sir!
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11: Larry Elder here, the sage from South Central, the prince of Pico Union, the czar of common sense, the great Eldersky, Don Lorenzo. Welcome to the program. No Victor Krebs allowed because we've got a country to save. So let's get her teed up!
12: Do you want to play rock? 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
13: What the hell's going on?
14: That's a bingo.
15: You can't succeed without teeth.
3: 888-971-SAG. I guess if, unless your name is Hunter Biden. The Democrat Socialists, who's now finishing number two, will be facing L.A. Mayor Karen Bass in the fall. Says she no longer supports defunding the police. Black congressional Democrats in the House are demanding reparations. Will this become an issue in the 2028 presidential campaign? I think it will. Texas Congressman Wesley Hunt calls out Jasmine Crockett for her remarks about what Charlie Clark said about DEI. All of this hour, if we can get it in, plus your calls. But first, as to the trial of Carmelo Anthony, the Texas teen convicted of murdering another 17-year-old at the time, Eric Metcalf. You know the facts. Austin Metcalf. What did I say? Eric Metcalf was a football player. Okay. Austin Metcalf. This is in Frisco, Texas. High school track meet. Each team has its own tent. Carmelo Anthony goes into the tent of a opposing team. They tell him to leave. He won't leave. They tell him to leave. He won't leave. Say something to the effect of make me and see what happens. Unclear exactly who put hands on whom, but apparently there was some shoving or a shove. Carmelo Anthony whips out a knife and stabs Metcalf in the heart and kills him. Trial. By the way, during the trial, neither the prosecution nor the defense suggested either side was motivated by race. And it turns out that there were no blacks on the jury. That does not mean, however, it was an all-white jury. Depending upon the article you read, there were at least three Asian Americans, one Hispanic, one person who was Middle Eastern. I heard somebody else say that there were two Hispanics, two Asian Americans, one Middle Easterner. It is clear that there were seven white, but the other five were, quote, people of color, or somebody who's perceived to be a Middle Easterner. But that does not stop Don Lemon from making the following assertion, number 38.
16: Well, they're saying they struck the three black jurors. I have two attorneys coming up that are going to talk about that. But yeah, it was an all-white jury. And again, death is tragic, as you said.
3: Okay, sure. Okay, that's it. An all-white jury. False. What do you call the five non-whites? Potted plants? Racist? There is a podcast called Gin and Juice, hosted by somebody named Melissa Fredericks, wife of a comedian. And they talk about the fact that there were three black jurors
13: that were considered, all of whom said, hey, we can't send a brother to jail. There's too many black people in jail. And they point out properly that that will get you kicked off a jury all the time for cause. Number 48.
14: If they say, can you be fair? Don't say, no, I'm not going to put a black man in jail. Don't say that. Okay? Because if that's what you're going to say, you could have stayed home. You have to go and be like, no, I will hear the evidence. I can be fair. Don't say, I hate white people and I don't care what he did. Don't do that. That's what people were doing in this case. Okay, and then everybody's like in an uproar because there's no black people on the jury when damn near half of the black people who could have been on the jury canceled themselves out.
17: Yeah.
14: Don't do that, okay? So don't do that. See, somebody in the comments talking about that's what got me put out. Don't do that. When you go up there, say, no, I have never heard about this case. I can be fair. Say that, okay? And then mean it. Believe it a little bit. Don't tell them you can't be impartial. You could have stayed home.
17: Because then you're going to be Issa Rae, they say. You're going to be, I'm rooting for everybody black.
14: Yeah.
17: I would have to remember that because I would be in there like, I would almost be too eager. Oh, God. I would probably be too eager just to go flip mode. Do you? Yep, I do believe whatever you need
14: me to
17: believe.
14: They're going to kick you out.
17: But you just said, I don't know who that person is that said that the other day. What I believe today, this is a video of you saying, that wasn't me. I didn't say those things. I believe in the rule of law. I believe.
14: Ma'am, all we asked was, what was your first name?
17: Law and Order. My first name is Law and Order.
14: They're going to be like, get her out of here.
17: My first name is Sustained.
14: Y'all be regular.
17: Overruled.
14: Just be regular.
17: Oh, God. I would be in there. They'd be like, just get her out of here because something might be wrong with her.
14: Y'all.
17: Something, just get. No. My first name is Guilty.
14: Listen. Everybody else that be called, they be at the very least acted like they can be fair.
17: Yeah.
14: So don't go in there and act like all of a sudden you have to be the most honest person you've ever been. Listen, don't tell them I said that, but I'm just saying. People get on these juries and be.
17: My sister's name
14: racist.
17: Is. I'm not a lawyer.
14: So
17: I think I am the lawyer.
14: No.
17: Between Law and Order and CSI, I grew up on those shows. And now my sister,
14: no.
17: Let me tell you something. I could do your job, to be honest with you.
14: Well, don't go. Stay home. Please, you're ruining the points. Y'all are ruining the points.
17: Ma'am,
14: then people on
17: go home.
14: The people on this case were doing that, and you see where we got.
17: Don't do it.
13: Now, they're not law professors. But this guy is. His name is Paul Butler. He's a Georgetown law professor. And years ago, he wrote a piece and said that increasingly lawyers and judges perceive that some black jurors vote to acquit blacks for racial reasons, sometimes expressed as a juror's desire not to send another black man to jail. Then he goes on to say, this is a good idea. Too many blacks are in jail. He literally said that, teaches law at Georgetown. Quote, the black community is better off when some non-violent lawbreakers remain in the community rather than go to prison. And he says it's okay for black jurors to engage in a benefit-cost analysis. Quote, criminal conduct among African Americans is often a predictable reaction to oppression. So you hit somebody in the back of the head at an ATM is a predictable reaction to oppression. Quote, criminal conduct among African Americans is often a predictable reaction to oppression. Sometimes black crime is a symptom of internalized white supremacy. Other times it is a reasonable response to the racial and economic subordination every African American faces every day. Except for Larry Elder. I added that part. Punishing black people, he continues, for the fruits of racism is wrong. He then says, Let's assume that there is a black defendant who, the evidence suggests, is guilty of the crime with which he has been charged, and a black juror who thinks that there are too many black men in prison. The black juror has two choices. She can vote for conviction, thus sending another black man to prison and implicitly allowing her presence to support public confidence in the system that put him there, or she can vote not guilty, thereby acquitting the defendant or at least causing a mistrial. In a sense, the black juror engages in an act of civil disobedience, except that her choice is better than civil disobedience because it is lawful. Is a black juror's race-conscious act moral? Absolutely. It would be farcical for her to be the sole colorblind actor in the criminal process, especially when it is her blackness that advertises the system's fairness. At this point, every African-American should ask herself whether the operation of the criminal law in the U.S. advances the interests of black people. If it does not, the doctrine of jury nullification affords black jurors, he calls them African-American jurors, the opportunity to control the authority of the law over some African-American criminal defendants. In essence, black people can opt out of American criminal law. I said in cases like murder or rape or assault, juries should consider the case on the evidence. But for other crimes such as theft or perjury or drugs, nonviolent, so-called victimless crimes, there should be a presumption in favor of jury nullification, of not sending another black person to jail, he writes. This is a law professor. 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
5: And of course, they're not patriotic. They don't believe in American values. So the qualities that allow black people to make that kind of progress before the Civil Rights Act is now under attack by these yahoos in Congress. And what are people like Pete Buttigieg and Gavin Newsom and Pritzker going to do, all of whom are very likely going to run for president, when it becomes obvious that black voters want reparations, particularly in states like South Carolina, one of the early primary states? They're going to have to embrace reparations. And that's a bad move politically. 80% of blacks support reparations. About that same percentage of whites oppose them. Here is the kind of rhetoric you're going to be hearing from people like Pete Buttigieg, number 41.
6: We have to deal with a Supreme Court that is now a rogue Supreme Court. To see them eviscerate the Voting Rights Act is to see them reverse some of the most important progress this country ever made.
5: Okay. To see them eviscerate the Voting Rights Act. All they said was the Voting Rights Act was designed to make sure no poll taxes, no literacy tests, no grandfather clauses. It was not designed to use race to engineer majority black districts. You're also suggesting that only black people should be the politicians for districts where the majority of them are black. By that logic, how in the world can you support and justify a Barack Obama becoming president when blacks are just 13% of the population? It's insulting. It's bigoted. It's racist. But you see how pandering he is. So he's going to have to embrace reparations or figure out some sort of way around it, as will all these politicians if Kamala Harris runs. It's going to be entertaining. See you on Monday.
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14: With SRN News, I'm Keith Peters in Washington. A federal judge in

0: With SRN News, I'm Keith Peters in Washington. With the United States and Iran moving towards signing a new agreement to end the current war, one Republican on Capitol Hill says he wants to see the fine print before any deal is finalized. On the Salem News program this week on Capitol Hill with Tony Perkins, Senator Lindsey Graham of South Carolina is concerned that initial reports say the agreement would allow so-called civilian enrichment of uranium to continue.
1: If there's any enrichment program allowed in the Trump deal, if they can enrich anywhere for any reason, that's a bad deal in my view. They will cheat after Trump leaves. So there's a lot of details to be fleshed out. But Israel's concerned, and quite frankly, I am too. I hope for a good deal. I pray for a good deal. But if it's not a good deal, I will say so.
0: On Wall Street, the Dow up by 359 points. This is SRN News.
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0: Mark Levin here. Our number, 877-381-3811, 877-381-3811. So what is in this putative memorandum of understanding that may or may not be signed this weekend? What might be in this? Well, we don't have all the details. The White House did speak briefly. Somebody did, to Fox. Number one, nuclear material will be destroyed and removed. Number two, nuclear program will be dismantled. Number three, none of their money released until they perform. I don't know how much money. I don't know what we're talking about there. Number four, Strait of Hormuz will be open. Number five, no Iran funding of terrorist groups. And hopefully, by the time we see an entire verified list from our government, not from senior officials to reporters, so all of us can analyze it and comment on it and think about it, hopefully we'll include ballistic missiles, because that's the system by which you deliver nuclear warheads. Without nuclear warheads, they're the most powerful conventional weapon that the Iranian regime has. And let's see if there's any discussion at all about the Iranian people, which I'm concerned may not come up at all. So we'll see how this is, of course, the enforcement mechanisms and so forth and so on. I've made it clear over and over and over again from my little perspective that the preferable way to handle this is to destroy the regime, because the regime will not honor these terms after President Trump leaves. I'm not sure how we can enforce them after President Trump leaves, particularly if we have a Democrat president like a Newsom, God forbid, or whomever. I don't even believe most Republicans who would ascend to the presidency, I have one or two in mind, that they would enforce it. And I don't believe Congress would want them to enforce it. Be provocative, and we don't want to go to war, and on and on and on. We hear it from the woke right. We hear it from the Islamists and the Marxists, the isolationists. We hear a lot of this. Price of gasoline might go up, something like that. The stock market might take a temporary three-day hit. We can't have that. So I'm very worried about enforcement. First of all, the enemy violating the agreement. There's no evidence anywhere that they ever adhered to any agreement. And us enforcing it post-Trump. I'm worried about all of that. I see no evidence that the enemy will adhere to it, or that post-Trump we will enforce it. I just don't. If somebody has some evidence of any of that, let me know. Then Reuters, and I don't think they should get any money, to be perfectly honest with you. All it's going to do is strengthen up the regime. It's not going to go to the people. They're slaughtering their people. Reuters exclusive. I'm going to read it to you, and then I'm going to tell you what the White House says about this just now. UAE to unlock billions of dollars for Iran, source says. It's a few hours old. Two sources say at least $10 billion to be unlocked under the deal. First $3 billion tranche already sent, sources say. Deal includes revived economic ties between the UAE and Iran. UAE officials say Gulf state aims to ease regional tensions. Iran sought similar pact with two other Gulf states, source says, and maybe it'll get it. The United Arab Emirates has agreed to unlock billions of dollars for Iran, four sources said, in a tactical shift after weeks of Iranian attacks on the wealthy Gulf Arab state. Word of the move, which has not been previously reported, coincides with the final stages of broader negotiations between Tehran and Washington on ending the war. See, this money issue is a big issue, and this is something that I believe most of you and I are going to want to look at. We're very critical of the Obama administration, and rightly so, of giving billions of dollars, including cash, to the regime. We were very critical of the Biden regime, giving this regime tens of billions of dollars in economic relief by not enforcing sanctions, as well as direct payments. And what did it do with that money? Didn't help its people. Why would it help its people? That regime doesn't exist to help its people. It exists to spread a revolution and to reinforce its police state. Of course. Of course. So that'll be something that we'll want to look at as well. And we shall see. Now, the White House has denied this is taking place with the UAE. So we're getting a lot of whiplash today. I need a neck brace to keep track of everything from this morning to right now. And I would advise the White House that my positive advice is, why don't you release the terms so there's no speculation? So people, if they want to debate it, they can debate the actual facts. And this will eventually have to go to Congress, as the prior Obama deal did. Does the treaty clause apply? It does. Will it be used? It will not. Because the Obama deal set a very bad precedent. And we have a very perverse system in place for now handling this with Iran. We actually need a supermajority of the members of Congress to oppose the deal. So if a president vetoes it, they can override the veto. I don't believe that's going to happen. So that's the way that works. But it definitely needs to be sent to Congress. Now, I've had some low IQ mental midgets online, and there's a lot of them. They're called woke right. They're called isolationists. They're called Democrats. They're called leftists, Islamists. They're called Marxists, Jew haters, bots, foreigners. You get the point. And they said, oh, look at you. You said we don't need the approval of Congress to go to war. And here you say we need the approval of Congress on a deal. What does one have to do with the other? There are two different provisions of the Constitution. One talks about a declaration of war, where that word was used to replace make war. So the framers of your Constitution, the people that actually wrote it and approved of it and ratified it, they changed the word from make war to declare war. And they said why. It's no secret. They said because Congress can't be in charge of making war and running a war. They have the power of the purse. If they want to use that, that's fine. But otherwise, the president is the commander-in-chief. Now, I know this is complicated for the isolationists, the leftists, the woke right neo-fascists. I got it. I know it's complicated for the slugs out there. But you're smart. You get it. And then we have another provision of the Constitution, the Treaty Clause. And the Treaty Clause requires, quite frankly, agreements like this to be sent to the Senate, not Congress as a whole, the Senate, which were to review it, and two-thirds of the senators present would have to approve it as a treaty. That was violated. That was violated in the Obama deal, and now, unfortunately, we have other type of precedent. And so the precedent that exists now, I believe it was a statute, but it may have been a resolution. Either way, that requires Congress to come up with a supermajority if they're going to oppose the deal, okay? I got into a big argument with this at the time, and I really was very disturbed by the Republicans who went along with this, but they did, and so there you have it. Those are the requirements of our Constitution. So declaring war is not making war, and that has nothing to do with approving a deal as a treaty or not. One has nothing to do with the other. For the lame brains in the cesspool that we call the internet. I'll be right back.
1: Mark Levin.
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0: This is real, ladies and gentlemen. You better pinch yourselves. Controversial. He's bigoted. He's anti-American. He supports these terror groups. Hassan Piker says two far-left candidates' primary wins would bring U.S. closer to socialism. These people are serious about this. Okay. What am I reading here, honey? Breaking explosions in Strait of Hormuz. The IRGC opens fire at international vessels. This is from, is that Iranian television, I think? I'm not sure, but that is some breaking news, so you're aware of this. So this is going to be a real, you know, neck brace time, back and forth and back and forth, I suppose. We'll see how it goes. All right, this guy, Piker. If we can get two of these candidates elected and push through their primary, we're closer to socialism. These people have an entire agenda, a 100-year agenda. I've seen it. I've seen the agenda. They say we're about 40 or 50 years in. In another 50 years or less, we will have conquered the United States. Do you understand what I'm saying, Rich? This is real. I just saw this. You think I should write about this? Seriously. I feel like I need to do something. It gives me an idea, but I just saw this yesterday. It was just shown to me. 100-year plan by the Islamists worldwide on how to conquer the United States. And they argue it's well underway. And they look at the culture, education, the media, books, the internet. They look at politics. You can see now winning election at local level, state level, federal level, down to the school board level, to infiltrate the entirety of our society. We are not prepared for this. We are not defending ourselves against this. And you can see what's happening in your own communities. When you listen to this program, I'm trying to point out where it's taking place in other communities. You can see what's been done to our immigration system. You can see that the Democrat Party is not only involved in this, it's helping to orchestrate it. And they talk about the conquering and the devouring of the Democrat Party, so they have one major party. They talk about the techniques they're going to use, and I've shared some of that with you, that in primaries, Democrat primaries, where they know the turnout will be low, 25, 28, 32%, the imams in the mosques turn out their voters 95%, 97%, and it's a religious command. Are you listening, America? You've got these anti-Semites who are so focused on Israel and Jews and AIPAC, it's sick. And I just noticed that Marjorie Trotskyite Gangreen just traveled to Russia right after Candace Owens traveled to Russia. And not long ago, Tucker traveled to Russia, where they were treated like conquering heroes. This is no joke what's going on, America. I know those of you who've been listening to me, you understand my principles have not changed. My love for America has not changed. Our support for one another, Mr. and Mrs. America, has never changed. I come to you with honesty, with information, with truth. That's it. The enemy out there, whether they're podcasters, whether they're bloggers, whomever they are, they can try to project upon me whatever they want to. And they're trying desperately. Because this, here, your radio station right now is the voice of America. It's the voice of America from this microphone. America is not Piers Morgan, who lives in Britain and won't even defend his own country. America is not little Adolf Nick Fuentes, who can't decide what he is in many respects. America is not fraudster.
1: an Epstein videotaper, Stephen Bannon. America is not traitor Tucker, who defends many of our enemies as he trashes Christians and Jews and Americanism. America is not Megyn Kelly. And all that involves bunch of psychos. I understand why they don't like me. I understand why they attack me. I don't care. I'm a big boy. I'm tough. Trust me. They don't want to be exposed. And we've got the Mondamis. Now there's a $20 million massive mosque that's been built in Dearborn, Michigan. And I want to tell you about it. I want to tell you what they're saying about it. While we're focused on AIPAC and Netanyahu, the shiny objects that they want you to focus on. Terrible. A deal with Iran. I don't care if it's the greatest deal on the face of the earth. They're not going to abide by it in the long run. And I don't care how much envoys, senior officials, all the rest of them think it's a great idea. And some of them earnestly do, and that's okay. I do not. Do you really want another summer like last summer, barely sleeping because you were too hot all night? Now, a lot of people blame the summer heat for bad sleep, when really, it may be their mattress trapping heat. 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
3: With SRN News, I'm Keith Peters in Washington. With the United States and Iran moving towards signing a new agreement to end the current war, one Republican on Capitol Hill says he wants to see the fine print before any deal is finalized. On the Salem News program this week on Capitol Hill with Tony Perkins, Senator Lindsey Graham of South Carolina is concerned that initial reports say the agreement would allow so-called civilian enrichment of uranium to continue.
4: If there's any enrichment program allowed in the Trump deal, if they can enrich anywhere for any reason, that's a bad deal in my view. They will cheat after Trump leaves. So there's a lot of details to be fleshed out. But Israel's concerned, and quite frankly, I am too. I hope for a good deal. I pray for a good deal. But if it's not a good deal, I will say so.
3: On Wall Street, the Dow up by 359 points. This is SRN News.
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0: you from Congress because you want to impeach him and says expel the bum and that you have Trump derangement syndrome. Do you want to respond to that?
1: Well, let's stop right there. We'll continue it after the top. But you see, that's a setup. You can see Raskin can't wait to speak. Chris Hayes is bored. Then why ask the question? Doesn't take much to bore Chris Hayes. He's got the IQ of a cucumber. But Raskin is a radical. Raskin is, in my view, a commie. Just my opinion. His father certainly was. Institute for Policy Studies, look it up. That was his father's brainchild. And Raskin has been involved in every effort to destroy Donald Trump. Two impeachments, pushing his resignation, twisting the 14th Amendment to try and keep him off the ballot. And now he's threatening to impeach him if they take the House again. I'll be right back.
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15: With SRN News, I'm Ron Taylor. Pakistan's prime minister says the United States and Iran have agreed to wording of an agreement aimed at ending their war in the Middle East. The prime minister said in a social media post today that mediators are working on both sides to finalize the deal. Authorities in Texas say a man who opened fire in a shooting that left one dead and 10 injured had shot at police just days earlier during a chase. The suspect began firing shots at officers and bystanders in Midland, Texas, earlier Friday morning before barricading himself inside of an abandoned veterinary clinic. Police say he was found dead a few hours later after the shooting began. A federal judge has ruled the White House is allowed to stage a UFC show this weekend in an elaborate ring already built on the South Lawn to celebrate the nation's 250th anniversary on President Trump's 80th birthday. U.S. District Judge Amit Mehta ruled today that organizers can use the White House lawn for the venue. This is SRN News.
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9: 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He's here. 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
10: 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Our number, 877-381-3811. Hello. 877-381-3811. We'll be taking calls at the bottom of hour three. Let's start again with Jamie Raskin, or Ratfink, and this guy, Chris Hayes, who's got the IQ of a cucumber. Cut one, go.
11: Finally, I have to ask you about this because the president is rage posting.
10: No, he had to ask him because Raskin wanted to be asked, but that's okay. Go ahead.
11: He's just got a new post up in which it's too long for me to read and honestly too boring.
10: Your reading comprehension is not your strong suit. Go ahead.
11: In life, and he's mad that you wanted to impeach him, and he's endorsing some cockamamie Mark Levin scheme to expel you from Congress because you want to impeach him and says expel the bum and that you have Trump derangement syndrome. Do you want to respond to that?
12: Well, he obviously is having nightmare flashbacks about impeachment.
10: And actually, he's not having any nightmare flashbacks. It was my idea, and he agrees with me. The only nightmare flashback we have of you is like if you're in a horror film. Go ahead.
12: He apparently is listening to me this week. There's a very easy way.
10: No, he's not actually listening to you. He didn't even know you recommended it. I brought it up, dummy. Go ahead.
12: I get impeached. Stop committing impeachable offenses.
10: Oh, very clever. Very clever. Go ahead.
12: High crimes and misdemeanors. Don't go to war and usurp the powers of Congress to declare war. That's up to us.
10: Okay, A-hole, you pretend to be a constitutional scholar. Every president that hasn't had a declaration of war should be impeached, because that's going to be almost all of them. You know, this guy's a buffoon. Go ahead.
12: Money in a way different from how Congress has appropriated money. Don't impose illegal taxes and tariffs on the
10: Now, here's American- what's important. I've smoked this buffoon out. He's going through the list of what he plans to have as impeachable offenses, isn't he, Mr. Producer? They're all BS. Excuse me, cholera. They're all BS. Go ahead.
12: Without congressional consent. That's up to us. So the president needs a basic constitutional primer. There are a lot of lawyers around.
10: Actually, he doesn't need a basic constitutional primer, because you're a maniac, you're a lunatic, and you're out to destroy our country. That's the bottom line with this buffoon. And talk about boring. Man, was that boring of them. Boring of them. Ilhan Omar, we still haven't gotten down to whether or not she married her brother. Why is that so hard to figure out? And by the way, I understand in that culture that's not that unusual, is it, Mr. Producer? Didn't we have one of these Islamist terror-loving podcasters talk about the fact that that wasn't all that unusual? Didn't he say that? Something like that. Didn't he also talk about goats? I'm not making this up. I am not making this up. So there's Ilhan Omar. She went from very limited income to $30 million, she and her husband, and now they're back to very limited income. And people say, what's going on with her? Can't be a scam just because she's from Minnesota. So she's attacking Jerry Seinfeld, because Jerry Seinfeld was corralled by a bunch of river-to-the-sea scumbags. He went to the Knicks game. He's a New Yorker. He's a big Knicks fan. The guy's like 72, 73 years old. Maybe a little older, believe it or not. He doesn't look like it. But they run up to him. You know, he doesn't have security. He feels he's able to go to a Knicks game. But you can't even go to a Knicks game anymore without being harassed. River to the sea, Palestine is free. Well, then go back. Have a good time. I understand Hamas is really cleaning things up over there. Cut six, go.
13: I mean, Jerry Seinfeld has been really horrific.
10: Jerry Seinfeld's horrific. You understand? He's horrific. She's wonderful. That Jerry Seinfeld is horrific because he's defending himself as an American, defending his faith as a Jew. Go ahead.
13: When it comes to talking about the reality of the
10: reality. Well, why don't we look at the reality that's going on in Gaza? And I can tell you the reality that's going on in Gaza isn't very pretty. And how come they never defend their fellow Muslims who don't want these Islamists slaughtering them and torturing them and raping them? How come they're silent? Go ahead.
13: ...has carried out. And I think when people prioritize their
10: own... How do you know what people prioritize, you moron? Come into our country, you hate our country, you attack our country from within. Go ahead.
13: people in the interest of harming others. It's very dangerous. And I don't even think of him as like... Just
10: what? Dangerous? He didn't say anything dangerous? No, he didn't. They're in his face. Hey, Jerry, come on. Say free Palestine, free Palestine. He said, there is no free Palestine. How dare you? How dare you? Go ahead.
13: Liberty is someone who has a platform in that danger, but it is dangerous just as a human being to talk the way that he does.
10: Yeah. He demeaned human beings by saying there is no free Palestine. You understand? He demeaned human beings. I wonder what Piers Morgan thinks about that. Not really. That guy makes Jerry Springer look like Einstein. That's right, I said it. Go ahead.
13: It's very disgusting, it's very disturbing, and it's very genocidal.
10: What is very disgusting and disturbing? That he says there's no free Palestine? Raise your hand if you believe there's a free Palestine. I don't see any hands up there. What is Hamas doing to the Palestinians right now? Cut six, go. Excuse me, cut seven, go.
13: And I'm assuming he is of Jewish heritage.
14: Yeah, I think so. I believe so.
13: And for him knowing that his people suffered the Holocaust and experienced...
10: Oh, I see. Yes, okay. His people suffered the Holocaust. So why is he saying there is no free Palestine? Because there isn't a free Palestine. I'm not aware of one. Where is it? It doesn't exist. In Gaza, the people aren't free. Last time I checked. Excuse me. I don't know what got into me. Go ahead.
13: Genocide looks like for him not to recognize the genocidal language that he's using to wipe out a whole group of people is...
10: I don't believe he said that we should wipe out a whole group of people. Did he, Mr. Producer? Am I missing something? He just stated a fact. That there's not a free Palestine? Oh, you want to hear this? There's not a free Somalia? What? There's not a free Somalia? No, there isn't. As a matter of fact, you want to hear this? What? There's not a free Arab country anywhere. What? What do you mean? The Holocaust? That has nothing to do with the Holocaust. In fact, there's not a free Muslim country anywhere. What? What do you mean by that? I mean exactly what I said. Are you sure? Yes, I'm sure. You must be a Jew. Yes, I'm Jewish. Well, there you go. There goes what? I'll be right back.
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0: When you hear about Israel in the news, it's easy to think of headlines, politics, or another conflict far away. 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

0: Anyway, shout out to Omar! Omar! Here's a story in the New York Post that I'm sure she hasn't read or doesn't care about. Gazans call for grassroots revolution against Hamas under unspeakable violence. Now, here's the New York Post. I don't think anybody else is covering this much. Free Beacon the other day. Nobody else. It's not on MSLSD. It's not on the Constipated News Network. It's nowhere. Except here. Radio Free America. That's right. Radio Free America. Defiant Gazans are gearing up to flood the streets in a grassroots revolution against Hamas. Wow. You kidding me? As the bloodthirsty terror group continues to intensify violence across the Gaza Strip. Facebook page believed to be started by exiled Gazans is calling for a massive rebellion in the war-torn enclave, urging surviving Palestinians to flood the Hamas-controlled territory on June 26 and take a stand against 2 years of rampant violence and executions, the Telegraph reported. Now, ladies and gentlemen, you've got the people of Persia who are rising up only to be slaughtered. You've got these Palestinians in Gaza rising up, and they'll be slaughtered too. You can't make deals with these people, you understand? Hamas was supposed to be disarmed on phase two of our peace plan. Everybody praised it and celebrated it. We were assured, oh, the Turkeys are going to do it. Yeah, the Turks. Well, the Qataris are going to do it. Yeah, when they're not trying to destroy our country and every other country. Yeah. The Egyptians, oh, they're going to help too. They haven't lifted a finger. No revolutionary perishes, nor does a revolution die when it rises to establish justice and vanquish falsehood. The Facebook page, I wonder if AIPAC did this. You think it was AIPAC, Mr. Producer? Or the Jews? Maybe Netanyahu's behind this. Weapons, they say, quote, weapons are of no avail. Terror is futile. You shall not break our spirits nor sap our resolve. We're coming today or the day after while you are destined to fall and vanish, gathering together in the depths and darkness of hell. This is what I've talked about forever, the distinction between the Islamists and Muslims. About 20% of Muslims are Islamists, and you can see it. They're the ones that destroy and kill and rape. And unfortunately, many of the imams in our country, now many of the political and podcaster figures who are quote-unquote Muslim are more Islamist. That's the point. The Facebook page, backed by dozens of messages of support, is demanding that the vicious militant group and other tyrannical rulers in the Gaza Strip prioritize the innocent lives of citizens over their own selfish interests. Well, good luck with that. Rami Haroun, a Gaza resident who supports the protest, told the Telegraph that the movement aims to send a clear message that, quote, the equation is changed. I think he means the equation is changing. And that these silent people have decided to speak up despite the risks they may face. These are brave people, whether in Iran, whether in Lebanon, whether in Gaza. It's only the Islamists who do this worldwide. It's not Christians, it's not Jews, it's not Buddhists, it's not Hindus. Anyone who wants to rule Gaza from now on must understand one thing. The people of Gaza do not any longer, or cannot longer be fooled by the few words about patriotism, nor by a verse or a hadith used to justify failure. People of Gaza want to live. They want dignity, safety, future. This is the post on Facebook. They want a life without gambles and without adolescent adventures that they pay the price for every single time. I support any peaceful movement that calls for an end to all this absurdity. A United Nations report released this week revealed that Hamas terrorists and police units in Gaza have beaten, maimed, publicly executed Palestinians over the last 2 years. Oh, you don't say. Report found at least 7 Palestinians were killed, 832 were injured in 2025, 130% jump in 2024. There's been more than 7 murdered. They hanged that many in one afternoon.
1: Where's Ilhan Omar? Where is she? She's attacking Jerry Seinfeld.
0: So where is this Free Palestine? Is it in Gaza? No. Ask the Palestinians. Well, where else is it? In the Palestinian Authority territories? No, hell no. It doesn't exist, which is what the man said. Now, there are smart comics and there are dumb comics. Joe Rogan is a dumb comic. Jerry Seinfeld is a smart comic. There's a guy named Dave Smith, most of you never heard of, the unknown comic. He's a putz and a half. Again, Jerry Seinfeld is a smart guy. There we are. So what about this? Where's the river to the sea crowd? Oh, they're harassing Jerry Seinfeld. What do you think about that, folks? Tell you what I think about it. It's par for the course, and it is amazing to me that we don't hear from these people who claim to be concerned about Muslims and Palestinians in particular. They certainly are not. And we have here, and we'll explore it further when we return after the hard break, former Abdul Asayid, who is running as an Islamist, pro-terror organization, Senate candidate in the Democrat Party. Look, that's what he is. That's what he is. That's what he is. Well, one of his staffers is among the University of Michigan graduates accused of violent conspiracy to terrorize Jews. Perfect Democrat. Perfect Democrat. Maybe she'll run for mayor after Mondami's doing such a fantastic job. Let's explore this when we return. Another candidate running in the Senate in Michigan to represent the Islamists. I'll be right back. Do you really want another summer like last summer, barely sleeping because you were too hot all night? 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
4: With SRN News, I'm Ron Taylor. Pakistan's prime minister says the United States and Iran have agreed to wording of an agreement aimed at ending their war in the Middle East. The prime minister said in a social media post today that mediators are working on both sides to finalize the deal. Authorities in Texas say a man who opened fire in a shooting that left one dead and 10 injured had shot at police just days earlier during a chase. The suspect began firing shots at officers and bystanders in Midland, Texas, earlier Friday morning before barricading himself inside of an abandoned veterinary clinic. Police say he was found dead a few hours later after the shooting began. A federal judge has ruled the White House is allowed to stage a UFC show this weekend in an elaborate ring already built on the South Lawn to celebrate the nation's 250th anniversary on President Trump's 80th birthday. U.S. District Judge Amit Mehta ruled today that organizers can use the White House lawn for the venue. This is SRN News.
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7: With SRN News, I'm Ron Taylor. Authorities in Texas say a man who opened fire in a shooting that left one dead and 10 injured had shot at police just days earlier during a chase. The suspect began firing shots at officers and bystanders in Midland, Texas, Friday morning before barricading himself inside an abandoned veterinary clinic. Police say he was found dead a few hours after the shooting began. A federal judge has ruled the White House is allowed to stage a UFC show this weekend in an elaborate ring already built on the South Lawn to celebrate the nation's 250th anniversary on President Trump's 80th birthday. U.S. District Judge Amit Mehta ruled yesterday that organizers can use the White House lawn as the venue for Sunday's planned UFC mixed martial arts event. The Kennedy Center is running out of options to keep the president's name on the facade of the iconic performing arts venue. A judge had rejected a request to pause a court-ordered deadline yesterday to remove references to Trump. This is SRN News.
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9: 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Two great Life, Liberty, and Levin programs for you. Tomorrow night, General Jack Keane and Senator Rick Scott. Sunday, Senator John Fetterman and Nathan Sales, who was the State Department's Director of Counterterrorism. Just terrific. Great guests. And most of all, my monologues. Tomorrow night's monologue will be the most important monologue, or I call them opening statements that I've ever given. Ever. This is very sick, what I'm going to tell you in the New York Post, but it's elsewhere as well. Despicable trolls post doctored photos. Ready? Showing them urinating on Austin Metcalf's grave. This is the young man who was stabbed in the heart by Carmelo Anthony, for which he was found guilty by a mixed-race jury. That had Asians, that had Latinos, had women, as well as men. ghoulish internet trolls are editing photos of themselves so they appear to be urinating on Austin Metcalf's grave. You know, what? I think about the family. This poor kid. He was not confrontational. He was not combative. You have this guy, Carmelo Anthony. First of all, he's coming to this game with a knife in his backpack, which was illegal. And he goes into the other team's tent, and he's asked politely to leave upwards of 15 times in a period of 4 or 5 minutes. And then Austin Metcalf just says to him, look, you really need to leave and so forth and so on. He says, put your hands on me and I'll show you what I'll do. So it doesn't shove him, he doesn't hurt him, barely touches him. Not to challenge him, but in a very friendly way, like, come on. Pulls out the knife and shoves it with all his might right into the center of his chest. And his last words were, I've been stabbed. Like he couldn't believe it. And he knew he was dying. And so the sympathy of these radicals is for Carmelo Anthony. He could have gotten 5 to 99 years. He got 35 years, which means he has to serve at least half. So when he's 30, 32, 33, he'll be eligible to be released. Austin Metcalf is dead. His life is gone in a second. He's no longer with us. A week ago he was. And his parents are suffering. His twin brother saw it happen right in front of his eyes. Numerous photos showing the despicable act surfaced on social media this week after 19-year-old Anthony was convicted on Tuesday of first-degree murder. Took them 3 hours. In the 2025 stabbing, with some of the photos tagged with the likes of hashtag free Carmelo Anthony, hashtag Austin Metcalf, and even F him. And I can't read all this other stuff, which is grotesque. But they show pictures of themselves leaking, if you will, on his headstone. Each of the photos showed the individual standing by what appeared to be 17-year-old Metcalf's grave, which featured photos of him and the caption, beloved son, brother, and warrior, as a stream of fake yellow urine flowed from their crotches and onto the tombstone. Who even thinks of this sick stuff? They appear to be part of a wider movement that believes the prosecution was racist, claims stemming from the fact that he's black while his victim was white. Wouldn't it be the other way around? Isn't that the typical reason for these protests and violence? If a white guy kills a black guy, here a black guy kills a white guy. The two high schoolers clashed at a Texas track meet April 2025 when Anthony was sitting in the tent of Metcalf's team and Metcalf asked him to leave. Anthony repeatedly refused before finally saying, touch me and find out. Metcalf then pushed him, but as I said, in a very gentle way, he whipped out his knife from his bag and plunged it in the Metcalf's chest, killing him almost instantly. Anthony was quickly arrested and claimed self-defense. While supporters insisted, prosecutors arguing otherwise, were following a racist line of attack. Even the defense witnesses, one of them said yes, Carmelo was the aggressor. The witness that the defense called. And lawyers, former prosecutors, even defense counsel who watched the entirety of the trial for various television networks and cable networks and other media outlets, to a person, as I heard, said it was an open and shut case, that the defense attorneys didn't even have much to argue. Terrible. Compounding the issue was the racial makeup of the jury, which included white, Asian, and Hispanic people, but no black people. The case drew a huge, but it wasn't all white, was it? Like the reporters keep saying. But putting that aside, that crap aside, was it a legitimate verdict? And it absolutely was. The case drew huge crowds to the Texas courthouse where it was held, with factions clashing in explosive arguments over the race issue. They created a race issue. Anthony was 19. Metcalf was 17. He was found guilty of first-degree murder, landed him 35-year sentence. And that's the situation. These people who are doing this are disgusting, absolutely disgusting. They're barely human beings. Who does that to a deceased individual who was murdered? So you're not allowed to find him guilty? Is that it? Is that how this works? You're just not allowed to? If you want peace and tranquility in the community? Sick. Steve Hilton was with reporters yesterday. Boy, Steve-O, really, he muscled through that primary. And he came out the other end as the number two, victorious. Even though he had started out as the number one, they tried to steal the race from him, too. And by steal the race, what I mean is they've legalized the fraud that we talked about at some length. They legalized fraud. They have policies in place that ensure that only Democrats can win. Except in this case, there were too many Democrats running, and Hilton muscled through. And he's a great candidate. Great, turns out. Here's what he says. Cut 14, go.
10: Well, it's very important that we find the waste in our government budgets, because they've doubled the budget in the state of California in the last 10 years nearly. We have the highest taxes in the country. One of the best ways of dealing with the affordability crisis, getting more money in people's pockets, is for the government to take less out in the first place. So how do you do that? You have to reduce spending. What's the priority for reducing spending? Cutting out the waste in the budget that is going to the wrong places, not to its intended purpose. So this whole story is going to be central, actually, to making our state Cal affordable, finding the places where the money is not going to where it should be going. And so it's a top priority for me. And that's the way we actually start to get taxes down in California.
9: Mm-hmm. That's a good thing. He's talking about all the fraud under Newsom, of course, which is massive. We've had Chris Rufo on the program, who's explained this on two occasions. We'll be right back.
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12: Larry Marino here. 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Mark, who gave $250. Let's thank Scott, another $250 in. Marjorie, $200 in. $50 in from Jeff, $200 in from Jeremy. These are listeners just like you who get it, who understand the sacrifice of our brave men and women who risk their lives. I mean, we heard the story this week. Fortunately, they weren't hurt. But an Apache helicopter in the Strait of Hormuz was shot down. The pilots were rescued and are just fine. But, you know, it could have turned out differently. 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
6: With SRN News, I'm Ron Taylor. Authorities in Texas say a man who opened fire in a shooting that left one dead and 10 injured had shot at police just days earlier during a chase. The suspect began firing shots at officers and bystanders in Midland, Texas, Friday morning before barricading himself inside an abandoned veterinary clinic. Police say he was found dead a few hours after the shooting began. A federal judge has ruled the White House is allowed to stage a UFC show this weekend in an elaborate ring already built on the South Lawn to celebrate the nation's 250th anniversary on President Trump's 80th birthday. U.S. District Judge Amit Mehta ruled yesterday that organizers can use the White House lawn as the venue for Sunday's planned UFC mixed martial arts event. The Kennedy Center is running out of options to keep the president's name on the facade of the iconic performing arts venue. A judge had rejected a request to pause a court-ordered deadline yesterday to remove references to Trump. This is SRN News.
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0: Yes. 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Set your DVR or whatever recording device you use. Well, the week is officially over, and the weekend begins right now. We salute our armed forces, police officers, firefighters, emergency personnel, ICE, our truckers. And we remember and support our friends in Ukraine and Israel and Persia. And you, the American people, thank God for you. Good night, Spritey and Griffey and Pepsi and Smokey. Good night, Zelda and Gigi. Good night, Indy and Patton and Rory. Good night, Marty and little Barney. Good night, Dad and Mom. We're holding down the fort. Good night, Leo and Joe and Bernard. Good night, Eric. Good night, Teddy. And good night, Lou and all the other great patriots who've passed. Don't forget, tomorrow night on Fox, 8 p.m. Eastern, please set your recorder. And we will see you tomorrow night, Sunday night, and Monday. Have a great weekend.
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0: Hey guys, it's Jennifer Horn. 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
3: 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That's when she walked in.
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7: Now, I have a topic today which reverses exactly. It doesn't undo, it just reverses everything I always say about how we have a moral obligation to be happy, right? Because happy people do more good. Now I'm going to turn it all the way around 180 degrees and tell you that the opposite is also true, that good people are more happy. How do you like that? I want you to call me if you know mean-spirited people and think they're happy. And I'll bet I don't get many calls. Because when you think about the people in your life, the people you know best, whether it is at the office or whether it is a relative, I won't say friend, because if you have a mean-spirited friend, you have a very strange choice in friends. So I excluded that.
6: That's coming up on Timeless Wisdom with Dennis Prager, and it starts right now.
7: You have no idea how many of you write to me that I should sing. You have no idea. People stop me in the street. I'm not kidding. And I say this in Alan's presence. That's right. Well, it's the happiness hour on the Dennis Prager Show, and I welcome you. Special welcome to Tom T. All right, here we go. Come on, Sean. Here we go, everybody. Alan, don't listen. It's the happy, happy, happy, happy hour. Yes, it is. It's the happy, happy, happy, happy hour. Hi, everybody. It's the happiness hour. Every week at this time, come hella high water. Whatever it might be, we devote an hour every week at this time to the subject of happiness. Because happy people make the world better. And because we have a moral obligation to be happy, we owe it to everyone in our lives, our spouses, our children, our parents, our friends, our coworkers, the person we sit next to on an airplane. You ever sit next to a person on the plane who was sour? It's not a fun trip. And that's a total stranger, and that's just a couple of hours. So imagine somebody you have to live with or be related to. Yeah, it's a very big subject. It's huge. Now, I have a topic today which reverses exactly. It doesn't undo, it just reverses everything I always say about how we have a moral obligation to be happy, right? Because happy people do more good. Now, I'm going to turn it all the way around 180 degrees and tell you that the opposite is also true. That good people are more happy. How do you like that? I want you to call me if you know mean-spirited people and think they're happy. And I'll bet I don't get many calls. Because when you think about the people in your life, you tend, I mean, the people you know best, whether it is at the office or whether it is a relative, I won't say friend, because if you have a mean-spirited friend, you have a very strange choice in friends. So I excluded that. But folks, it should be self-evident on a moment's notice that the kinder folks that you know tend to be the happier folks. And certainly, even more clearly, the mean-spirited ones are less happy. So how do you like that? Not only do happy people do more good, the people who do more good, and I don't mean do more good on a macro level. See, that's a very interesting thing. In other words, they have joined a wonderful organization that raises funds for cancer research. As much as I'm for that and support it, of course I am. And that is a factor in a person's goodness. But I'm now talking about daily relations, where in daily relations, in the micro realm, in the personal realm, the people who are less mean-spirited are usually the ones who are happier. Now, there's a question of which comes first, the chicken or the egg. Is it that they're happier and therefore they are more good? Or they are do more good, they are kinder, and therefore they are more happy? And the answer is both. Both are true. In other words, goodness and happiness feed each other. The happy do more good, and the good are more happy. How do you like that? 1-8-PRAGER-776 is the number. 1-8-PRAGER-776. That's something for people to think about when they think about how they treat other people. There is really a selfish, in the best sense of selfish, component to treating people well. How do you like that? You think you're being selfish when you're selfish, and you are. But the truth is that if you were really concerned with how much happiness you will have in life, you wouldn't be so selfish. You would treat people better. You would care about people more. As a rule, there are many exceptions to this rule, but as a rule, you get treated back the way you treat people. And that will increase your happiness. By and large, if you treat people decently, you will be treated decently. And if you think that you are going through life getting shafted by everybody, that you are the kind one and everybody is just treating you miserably, there is something probably a little wrong in your perception. Probably. It is possible that you are the victim of nearly everybody you know, but it is most unlikely. So I am giving you today the notion that you will be happier if you treat people better. I'm not talking about you will be happier if you go on a 26K walk for breast cancer or AIDS. That may well be, too. I am all for macro goodness. Absolutely. But I am now talking about the way in which we treat people in our individual life, not the large macro values. So here's my question. Do you agree that good people are happier? That's my question. 1-8-PRAGER-776. Or would you say, you know what? Dennis, there is really no correlation, unfortunately. A lot of selfish people are happy. A lot of people who treat others not so great, they're happy. That has not been my experience in life. That by and large, the people who treat other people well are happier. They get back. And I'll tell you the biggest reward. You know what the biggest reward of goodness? Friends. That's the biggest reward. The mean-spirited do not have friends. They have acquaintances. They have they have friends in the sense of, you know, people that they could visit perhaps or go to the movies with. But it doesn't work, because why would anybody really be able to trust you if you're not good? And without trust, there really isn't friendship. Let's be honest. 1-8-PRAGER-776. 1-8-PRAGER-776 is the phone number. And let's go to some of your calls here on this. Do you believe that the kind to people are happier? Or am I talking an ideal, a sort of fantasy world? We begin in Chicago, and Dave. Hello, Dave. Dennis Prager.
8: Hi, Dennis. Long-time listener, first-time caller. It's a pleasure to speak with you.
7: Thank you so much.
8: I just wanted to say I think happiness is a choice, and when you decide to put your treasure in someone or something, your heart is going to incline towards that. For example, I've been married 10 years, and there are times where maybe the spark is not there. But if out of a decision of the will that I want that to change, I decide I'm going to bring my wife flowers once a week for a month or something like that, my heart begins to incline more towards her. And that's a result of the decision I made to act.
7: Right. I totally agree with you. I'm a big behaviorist. My motto in my lectures is the deed shapes the heart far more than the heart shapes the deed.
8: I agree. I'm a Christian, and it comes right out of the Sermon on the Mount where Jesus says, where your treasure is, there your heart will be also.
7: Right. So here's the question here is, how does this relate, though, to my subject that if you're the more good you are, the happier you will be?
8: Well, I think it's, you asked about the chicken and the egg. I don't think that good deeds come out of being happy.
7: Oh, they do. They do, though. They don't only come out of being happy, but Dave, let's talk real. Most people, when something very good happens in their lives, are far more inclined to treat people well than when they are unhappy. Right?
8: Agreed.
7: Okay, all right. So that's what I'm saying. You see, that it's very important to be real, folks. Very important. We sometimes, and I'm not saying Dave did this at all, but sometimes religious people, and I am religious, so I have no problem in saying this, sometimes religious people will cite verses and cite doctrines and cite beliefs, and they're all legitimate, but they somehow don't think that you can be fully human at the same time and look at reality. And the reality is that happy people, not just religious people, but happy people will do more good. And not all religious people do more good. There are unhappy religious people. I've talked about that a number of times. In fact, I don't know if I've talked about that recently. We ought to do that one more time, another time. But right now, I'm telling you folks, and it's worth telling your kids this, if they want to be happy, they have a much better chance if they treat people well than if they don't. Much better chance. In fact, the other way is impossible. The Happiness Hour on the Dennis Prager Show continues.
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7: You're listening to the Dennis Prager Show. This is the Happiness Hour. I begin almost every Happiness Hour by telling you that happy people do more good. And now I'm telling you that the more good you are, the happier you will be. They are both interrelated. Because a lot of people wonder, gee, why do these bad people have it good? That is one of the oldest questions in humanity from the book of Job on. Why do bad people prosper? Well, they may prosper in some ways, but are they happier? In your life, that's my question. Not looking at the newspaper. In your life among people you know best, do you believe that the people who are the most mean-spirited towards others are just as likely to be happy as the people who are kind toward others? That's my question to you. That's the best way to ascertain. Not in general, but from the basis on the people you know. 1-8-PRAGER-776. And in Irvine, California, Hugh. Hello, Hugh. Dennis Prager.
16: Hi, Dennis. Love your show. You're the greatest unknown professor I've ever had.
7: The greatest? you mean unknown in the sense that you don't know me?
16: Exactly.
7: Okay, fine. Okay.
16: Well, my question is this. I used to be a part of a 12-step, and as you know, you've probably heard of this. They have the whole fake it till you make it philosophy, which,
7: yep.
16: You know, I do agree with to a certain degree. But then I'm also a Christian. I've had a lot of Christian friends that they're cool 12-step, but they also say, you know, you don't want to be like a whitewashed tomb, like one of the Pharisees, you know, that's all clean on the outside, but full of dead man's bones and desolation on the inside. So they have also emphasized, you know, you need to work, clean yourself out on the inside, and then it'll sort of shape your outside behavior. And it's just one of the things that's kind of kept me up at night sometimes, you know, before I go to sleep. Like, is there a more right way?
7: This is a terrific question. Terrific. And I will be totally candid with you. This is one of those areas where, and I am you know, one of the biggest defenders and advocates of the Christian American that exists today. My life is devoted to Judeo-Christian values, but this particular idea is not my idea. I agree with the 12-step program more than I do with many of your fellow Christians on this matter. I don't even understand how one goes about cleaning one's insides fully, because God didn't make us saints. He made us human, and inside of us is a whole host of conflicting emotions, desires, lusts, etc. And I am much more interested, and I think God is. People say God measures the heart, and I agree with that. I think God does judge the heart. But the heart of the person who is willfully doing good is a good heart. You see, the very fact that you have decided to treat others well before, so to speak, cleaning up your insides shows that your insides are already very good. The very fact that you want to do good, what does that say about your heart?
16: Very, very, yeah. Very well put. Thank you, Dan.
7: Okay, thank you. Boy, am I happy you called. I mean, I get that a lot from religious folks, especially Christians, to be precise here, about the, you know, this laying awake, lying asleep. Boy, that's pretty bad. Lying asleep, I tell you. Lying awake at night and not being able to fall asleep, whether metaphorically or literally, because they know that they're not pure inside. There's no such thing as pure inside. It doesn't exist. It's the issue is our behavior. And the very fact, you see, when Jesus was criticizing the Pharisees, it wasn't over their acting ethically and having impure insides. It was their acting ritually and having impure insides. That's the difference. Jesus never said, look, all the kind things that you're doing, but I know inside it, you know, you're not kind. No, never. It's a misunderstanding. And he certainly didn't apply it to all Pharisees. I mean, you know, that too is important. But yes, there is an element of ritualistic observance in religion that is not accompanied by goodness, and it is disgusting. And Jesus was not the first Jew to say that. Isaiah spoke, I don't need your sacrifices if you're not good people. You can keep your sacrifices. In other words, keep your rituals. But never, ever, ever think that your insides are more important than your ethical, decent behavior. Never. Not in God's eyes, not in humans' eyes. And I'm glad that was raised, because a lot of people are confused on that matter. And again, doesn't it show how good your insides are that you do want to act good? What does it say about you? That you do fight your other parts? You will never, as humans, have a pure inside. Never, never. And some of the very best people on earth have a particularly impure inside, which they know that they have to fight. In fact, there's a famous Hebrew saying that the bigger the righteous man, the bigger his will to do bad. That a person who has no will to do bad is less likely to be a particularly good person. All right. 1-8-PRAGER-776. So I return to this matter of, remember, this is the happiness hour. It's not a theological hour, but I take anything. That's fine. And if you feel there's a conflict, as you just heard, then call in. I don't believe there's a conflict. I believe that the best religion wants us to be happy, that God wants us to be happy. In fact, I think God considers it an insult if you walk around unhappy, especially if you appear to be religious. So I go back to the thesis of this particular happiness hour. Just as the happy do more good, those who do more good are more likely to be happy. And people don't think that all the time, because they often think that the bad are prospering. Uh-uh. All right, let's go to righty, Beaverton, Oregon, and Gregory. Hello, Gregory. Dennis Prager.
17: Hi there. You know, I'm really glad to get on. It's a great topic, and I think people who love people are, by definition, happier.
7: Yeah, that's certainly true.
17: Isn't that really what you're saying? We're being nice and doing good is a way of expressing love and a way of loving people, and then you get more energy back, and there's that great balance of give and take that kind of engages then, like, oh, this feels good, so I'm going to do it more, and what I'm doing is a benefit to others, and then I'm getting back something that's a benefit to me, which
7: right.
17: is more energy and,
7: that's
17: and
7: right.
17: good feeling.
7: That's
17: so,
7: right. That's right.
17: I think we're on the same page. So, and, you know, because it's the network of relationships that we build in our lives that really determine a lot of our happiness. When we think of a favorite vacation spot or a favorite town, a city that we've lived in, then what we're really usually thinking of is the nature of the relationship.
7: Yeah, the people that we were with or the people that we loved. That's exactly right. Anyway, goodness generally brings back goodness to you. And you know what? And if it doesn't, so it doesn't. So you'll be hurt by somebody. Okay. Better than wearing an armored suit. Back in a moment.
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18: You're everything to
7: me. Yep, that's right.
18: If you win it, comes in gold.
7: I would like to know if this song, Alan, touches someone in his or her 20s as it does those of us who are older. I'm wondering if I mean, this precedes our generation, too. I mean, he was not singing when I was listening to music, but I do wonder if it's generational.
19: I don't think it's so much generational. I think, though, you have to have some experience in life. You have to sort of have seen a lot of things. There's something about Jimmy Durante that when you get a little bit older, there's a tone in his voice of...
7: That's right, the bittersweet.
19: The bittersweet. Yeah, and you don't have a sense of bittersweet until...
7: All right, that's a good point. So it's not a matter of what you were raised with. It's literally a matter of experience in life.
19: That's what I would say.
7: Yeah, you're probably right. 1-8-PRAGER-776, this is the Happiness Hour. I am making the point that it isn't made often enough, and that is the one that I make that's almost never made, that happy people do more good. That I make every week. But I am now just reversing it, that the people who do more good are also happier. And I am, that's why that call earlier was so important. And forgive me, I just forgot. Do you remember the man's name? That was such a good and important call, and I really treasure that call because he was so honest. I am, my friends, a huge behaviorist, and I'll put this down for a future happiness hour. I believe that behavior is more important than feelings. I don't believe that always. In other words, I don't believe that, for example, in purely religious ritual. There I believe that the intent and the is also critical, but in daily life with behavior toward humans, there's no question behavior is more important than feelings. Do I care whether or not the vast majority of people, or you care, okay, forget me, but do any of you care whether the vast majority of people you meet in daily life love you. No. You care about how they treat you. I don't expect the waiter to love me. I expect the waiter to treat me nicely. That's what matters to me. Behavior is so important. That's why people have lost this. This has been lost completely. That's why people say it doesn't matter how you dress when you go to church. That behavior is irrelevant. All that matters is that you are there, that you have a religious heart, that you are thinking about God. God doesn't care how you dress. We live in an anti-behaviorist age where it's all your intention, not your behavior, that matters. But I believe that casual dress, going to church in shorts and a tank top, it reflects something inside of you, because you wouldn't do that at the Academy Awards, would you? So what you're saying is that you will treat actors and actresses better than you will treat a house of God. That's what you're saying. So I don't even, I judge people by their behavior. Period, end of issue. And so that's my argument is, even if you have selfish, and who doesn't, selfish desires, and even if you have impure insides, act good, treat people in your life nicely. You will be happier. That's my argument. Don't wait for a change of heart. Don't. All righty. Let's go to some of your calls here. 1-8-PRAGER-776 is 877-243-7776. John in Chicago, hi.
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7: lyrics. There you go. Isn't that nice? 23-year-old loves it. We got to get him the name. Where could he find that? Well, I'll let you know as soon as we come back, because we let people know where the music is from. We'll be back in a moment. 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
15: 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The Answer. Breaking news.
21: El Nino conditions are officially underway. The official start of an El Nino happens when the ocean water temperatures are at least 0.5 degrees Celsius above average for several months. According to the National Weather Service's Climate Prediction Center, there are now also a 63% chance that the climate pattern, which affects weather worldwide, will become very strong from November of this year through January of 2027. Larry Marino in the Answer Newsroom.
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0: The Democrats have been running L.A. for over 20 years. 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
7: Folks, we're here today interviewing Mr. Uncertainty. 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
1: Well, I'm not sure.
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2: Excuse me, Mr. Uncertainty. 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
7: All righty, the Happiness Hour on the Dennis Prager Show. Happy people make the world more good, and the people who act more good are happier. So I'm talking about part two here, that those of you who think the mean and the selfish prosper, and the good, they're losers, or they lose out in the happiness sweepstakes. You're wrong. They may make less money. I'll acknowledge that. I don't say that if you are good, you will make more money. I say you'll be happier. All right, let's go to, is it Ita?
4: Isla.
7: I'm sorry. Isla in Los Angeles. Dennis,
4: yes.
7: Prager, hi.
4: Hi. I think that it can go both ways. You know, people who are kind do the good acts, do good deeds, but that sometimes also doing good deeds can make somebody more kind. And there was actually a study where they took prisoners and they gave them animals, and they were to care for the animals. And through caring for them, they actually learned, some of them for the first time, to actually care for another living being. And they became more kind because of that, and there were less behavioral problems with them as well.
7: Yeah,
4: so I think it can go both ways.
7: Yeah, it does, and that's a behavioristic point. In other words, they started to act good, and so they became better.
4: Yes.
7: Yeah, that's right. We're talking happiness, but that's absolutely accurate. By the way, I will say that it is my general belief that the treatment of animal issue goes more the other way. That people who are cruel to animals will be cruel to people. I find that to be truer than people who are good to animals will be good to people. But I think in the specific case of inmates, having to take care of an animal may help them become more orderly and you know, all the good things that we want from an inmate. So yeah, I'm prepared to believe that. I thank you, Isla. And let's go to Oak Brook, Illinois, and Chris Dennis Prager. Hi.
5: Hi, Dennis. I do work for Mother Teresa's nuns here in the city.
7: Oh,
5: and,
7: wonderful.
5: They do a soup kitchen. They want a shelter for unwed mothers. These nuns, I mean, I'll take them to the eye doctor or whatever. You're around them. They're constantly smiling, but it's genuine. It's not, you know, an artificial smile. It's a genuine smile, and they're constantly sacrificing and helping other people in the inner city. And it's like you get more out of going there and being around these nuns.
7: Yeah.
5: Than they get from you helping them.
7: I believe that. I'm beyond believe that. I am sure you are right. Talking specifically about nuns, I remember being in Phoenix. I have this on video because it would remember, I don't know, some of you who really follow my show will recall, I had a New Year's resolution for 2005 to make a video diary of my year, and I pretty much kept it up. And I took, therefore, my video on my lectures around the country, and one of them was in Phoenix, and it was at a synagogue, and there were nuns who came, and these nuns, afterwards, at the reception after the talk, this was the nuns' order responsible for the plaques at the Grand Canyon, that those little plaques from that had verses from Psalms, "How great are thy works, O Lord," for example. And I fought for those plaques after the ACLU, the ACLU has an entire division to find anything that smacks of Judeo-Christian values to remove them from the public sphere. The ACLU considers this a virtue to do that. It's twisted, but that is their view, that America would be better without that plaque, that little plaque at the Grand Canyon. It's a better country. And I fought for those, and they got them back with the help of my friends like Senator Blendu in the Arizona legislature. We got them back there. So they came, and these nuns did a dance around me, and they just radiated joy of life. They just did. And I feel that way that's a Christian example. I give you a Jewish example, the Chabad rabbis around America who have their Chabad houses in virtually every city in the country. And the distinguishing feature of them is their happiness, is their joyful personality. Now, do they ever go to bed worried or depressed? They may well. I'm talking to you, though, about their demeanor. And I think it has a deep effect. I know it has a deep effect on others. I think it has a deep effect on themselves. Unhappy religious people. You know what I say to unhappy religious people? This is what I say to them. Please get happy because you give God and your religion a bad name. But if you can't get happy, please stop being religious. Because you went to disservice. Josh, Monument, Colorado. Dennis Prager, hi.
6: Hey, Mike. How are you, Dennis?
7: Good, thanks.
6: I just was considering that song from Jane Durante. I'm 25, and I guess what Alan had was talking about how it's more of a
7: life experience.
6: Life experience, yeah. Right? Well, in my case, I think it's more the values I was raised with.
7: Mm-hmm.
6: Because the values from that song and the period were very different from the values and songs of now. I mean, it's just...
7: Wow, and you're 25 and saying that. By the way, are you saying that Alan was wrong?
6: Not wrong, but...
7: Well, that's good, because he's very hurt.
6: Tell him I'm sorry.
7: All right, I'll tell him. Anyway, it's Sleepless in Seattle. That's it. The soundtrack. Alan and Josh and everybody listening, that is one of my 5 Desert Island discs. The Sleepless in Seattle soundtrack. One great love song after another, including the Jimmy Durante. All right, we'll be back in a moment. Final segment of the Happiness Hour. If you want to get in, 1-8-PRAGER-776.
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10: Larry Marino here. 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I want to do some thank yous. I want to thank listeners who have stepped out in front. Mark, who gave $250. Let's thank Scott, another $250 in. Marjorie, $200 in. $50 in from Jeff, $200 in from Jeremy. These are listeners just like you who get it, who understand the sacrifice of our brave men and women who risk their lives. I mean, we heard the story this week. Fortunately, they weren't hurt, but an Apache helicopter in the Strait of Hormuz was shot down. The pilots were rescued and are just fine, but, you know, it could have turned out differently. They knowingly risked their lives to protect our interests all over the world. The least we can do is say thank you. These care packs are boxes full of all sorts of goodies and treats, personal care items, a note you dictate when you call in. 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
7: Dennis Prager here, visiting with Dr. Eddie Simon, the dental artiste, as I like to call him, because, in fact, he is. So tell me, Dr. Simon, why did you become a cosmetic dentist and implant specialist?
11: Actually, Dennis, it's kind of funny. As a boy, I remember my father as an OBGYN being called at all hours of the night to the hospital, and I thought, maybe I should be a dentist.
7: That's funny. Why else?
11: Well, I was so fascinated with how I could give people back their youthful appearance. If your jaw and teeth aren't aligned properly, there is no amount of Botox that will keep you looking young.
7: Boy, is that right.
11: I fixed their bite, and I will proportion the teeth properly, giving back the beautiful, youthful appearance and a new smile.
7: I've seen his work, and it's astounding how you, Dr. Simon, make people look younger. My friends, call Dr. Simon at 892-SMILE, 892-SMILE. I've put my wife and son in his hands. What better recommendation can I give?
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7: All righty, everybody, final segment of this edition of the Happiness Hour. Don't let anybody fool you into thinking that the bad are happier, the selfish. It's not true. They may make more money for a while. After all, crooks will do better for a while. It's just the nature of things. And the selfish may prevail in other ways, but I'll tell you what they don't have. They don't have close friends. And you can't be happy without close friends. That's definitional, my friend. So my argument this hour is not only do happy people do more good, but the people who do more good, and I don't mean just macro, I mean primarily even micro. In other words, interpersonal relationship good. A lot of people have unfortunately substituted macro idealism for personal decency, and that's a big problem. All righty, let's go to David in Chicago. David, Dennis Prager, hi.
12: Hi, Dennis. I just wanted to comment on, you made a comment about it's more important to be do nice things and that will change you on the inside.
7: Yes.
12: And I just, in a way, I understand what you're saying as far as when you do good things, it makes other people happier.
7: And, like, and it makes you, and it changes your insides, too.
12: Well, that's where I kind of disagree, because with the nuns, they do good things and it made the other guy happy. And that's understandable because they have something that he was missing in a way, maybe, possibly for some people. But I think if you're dealing with things on the inside, these things that make you unhappy, then they need to be addressed first, whether it's repentance or just recognizing it and trying to turn from it. And
7: well, how can you repent without changing your behavior?
12: Well, that's what I think. If you try to just change your behavior, then it kind of, in a lot of people's lives, they live a double life. They look like someone on the outside, but then when they go home at night and they have immoral problems or they have just other self-esteem problems, whatever it is, that's still there.
7: And, but it doesn't negate the good that they have done. What would you rather them do? Continue to do bad during the day?
12: No, I mean, for example, if someone's struggling with immorality.
7: Like what? What? Struggling with what? Everybody struggles with immorality. What are you referring to?
12: Okay, say someone is struggling with, I don't know, or say someone's struggling with pornography.
7: Yeah.
12: Okay, and it's making them, that's their way of satisfying their needs.
7: Right.
12: And so that they do that, but then when it's all over and done, they're still just as sad and unhappy as before. And going and doing something nice from somebody doesn't take that problem away.
7: It doesn't take that problem away, but it takes other problems away, and it still will increase their happiness. I always say, folks, I'm not for producing saints. I'm for producing better people. By the way, Jerry in Long Beach, I wish he was Jimmy Durante's mailman and said he lived the message of the song.
13: Next week on Timeless Wisdom with Dennis Prager.
7: I walked out of what they call the Jewish ghetto. I walked out with young Jews, and all of a sudden, on motorcycles, drove up a gang of Moroccans, Muslims, and started screaming in French, "Zionists, Zionists." And they started beating the Jews. And I remember thinking, I can't stand by. I'm not going to let this happen and stand by. The good urge, called in Hebrew, Yetzer HaTov. Tov means good. Yetzer is will. The Yetzer Hara. Hara means bad. So the bad Yetzer and the good Yetzer are in conflict. Right? Right. And we all have it every day. It happens. In fact, this so shaped my life as a child when I learned it. I still think of it every day, all the time. This is what my good urge is saying, my good Yetzer. This is what my bad Yetzer is saying. Jordan Peterson, who was a fighter for the good fight, the motto of Canada is peace, order, and good government. The motto of the United States is life, liberty, and the pursuit of happiness. What do you think of that?
14: Yep. Well, that's exactly it. That peace, order, and good government, that's built right into our Constitution.
7: Yeah.
14: Yeah, so it's definitely, it's a funny way thing, because in some ways Canadians are more conservative than Americans, or they're less libertarian, I would say. Canada is sort of like the U.S. if you chopped off the extremes.
7: Is it better for husbands and wives to spend a lot of time together, in fact, nearly all time together, or is it better to have of a distance, hours apart each day, or even sometimes days apart, because absence makes the heart grow fonder.
4: But I kind of disagree with you on this one, in that I think there's a big difference between not wanting to be with your partner and just needing a little alone time.
7: Dad, happy birthday.
16: Oh, thank you very much.
7: Now, I need to add here, my father has been badgering me. I don't know if that... Well, I think that's a fair word, actually.
16: I don't agree.
7: You didn't know it. I didn't even let me finish.
16: Well, you said badgering.
7: No, you never badger.
16: I don't like the verb.
7: He doesn't like the verb. My father has been gently prodding me.
16: Good.
7: I knew it. I knew you see. Now you know how I learned to speak well, folks. My father has been gently prodding me periodically not to ask him the same questions. He thinks you folks will be bored by the same questions because you all remember what they were and remember his answers.

0: I just thought I would ask it. You don't have a favorite color. All right.
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6: With SRN News, I'm Ron Taylor. President Trump says a swift and lethal kinetic U.S. strike has killed Hector Rutherford Guerrero-Flores, whom he called the infamous leader of the Tren de Aragua gang. Tren de Aragua has been labeled by the U.S. as a terrorist organization. Guerrero-Flores has been charged in a New York federal court with racketeering conspiracy and other crimes, including lending support to terrorists in crimes that stretch more than a decade. The president wrote on his social media site yesterday that Tren de Aragua terrorists no longer have safe haven in Venezuela or anywhere else. Shares of SpaceX soared 19% in their Wall Street IPO, making the rocket maker's founder and CEO Elon Musk the first ever trillionaire yesterday. The shares opened at $150, finished Friday slightly below $161. That price gave the company a market value of around $2.1 trillion. This is SRN News.
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6: Okay, I want you to brace yourself. I'm in a bit of a philosophical mood. And I know why, because of a shocking video of a guy dying that I saw last night. More on that in a moment. First of all, of course, the big breaking news on this Friday, President Trump canceled the planned military strikes on Iran last night. He is touting a deal. There's reporting that the mullahs aren't on board with the deal, but we will see. There's a lot of noise, and I urge you to have a little bit of patience. We need to be a little cautious. We'll see what happens. But there is a memo of understanding that President Trump claims is going to soon be signed that calls for the reopening of the Strait of Hormuz. It also calls for Iran to get sanctions relief based on their compliance, and the ceasefire would extend for 60 days. We're going to see. I have no idea. Let's just hang in there and pray that President Trump is right when he optimistically suggests we're a few days away. Because maybe we're a few days away. I hope we are. We've heard it a lot. And I'm obviously worried, but I'm prayerful. Mike Lee took to the floor of the Senate. Tracy, we don't do a lot of politicians, but let's see if we can get Senator Mike Lee on this show. I know we're going to talk to Senator Rick Scott in the next few days because he's very concerned about this anti-Semite Kanye West appearing in the Tampa Bay area in a concert. We want to talk to Senator Scott about that and the SAVE Act and a whole bunch of stuff, including Iran. I want to talk, though. You know why I want to have Senator Mike Lee on the show? Just to thank him. I just want to thank him for keeping the SAVE America Act alive and trying to get this thing done. John Cornyn, the outgoing U.S. Senator from Texas, who is acting like a positive disgrace in defeat, calling Scott Pressler online last night a grifter. Scott Pressler is a lot of things. He's a voting activist. He's a warrior. He's a patriot. He loves his country. He's not a grifter. But that's what John Cornyn called him last night on social media when Scott Pressler detailed his meeting with Senator Cornyn at an airport somewhere. We'll tell you all about that a little bit later, too, because, wow, is John Cornyn showing his stripes? Is this guy revealing himself for the whole world to see? It is so bad, and it's embarrassing. It's cringy. And it validates what the Texas voters did in voting for Ken Paxton over John Cornyn. Cornyn's a world-class jerk who now apparently wants Trump to fail and is predicting 2 years of misery and talking about all the cards he has up his sleeve and all this other garbage. Sitting down with the New York Times in a pity party. Wow. So way to go, Texas voters. You obviously got that one right, and you dodged the proverbial bullet. But I want to tell you why I'm in a spiritual mood today. Got a friend of mine who got a little bit of scary news medically, very positive and prayerful about a good outcome. But it scares you. We all have those chapters in our lives, no matter what age, no matter where you come from, no matter your economic level. There's a lot of health things that we're going to all encounter probably at one point or another in our lives. I came across a video last night on social media of a podcast, a daily video cooking show called Coffee Time with John and Mama. These are a couple of people from Jellicoe, Tennessee. John Davis, he's 55 years old, and his mama, his elderly mama. And it is such an indeed. I saw some of the clips of their shows. He sat there, big, heavy set guy, and it looked like he lost a bunch of weight. And I know I read about this show and this couple, this son, mother and son. Coffee Time with John and Mama. And John would sit there and he'd whip something up on the plate or on the tray, and Mama would weigh in. He'd say, "Oh, I love these tomatoes, Mama. I know you don't like that kind of cheese." And she'd say, "Yeah, I don't like that kind of cheese." It was sweet, and they clearly had such a deep love for each other. And it was just fun. And a lot of people all over the country, I think, watched this daily video cooking show. Okay? Well, he's doing a live stream the other day, and he has a massive heart attack and dies right in the middle of the live stream. And it's horrifying. I mean, it's graphic. He kind of looks up. He's in the middle of, you know, with got a food on the plate, and he's whipping something up, and he looks up and says, "I don't feel so good." And bam, that is it. He leans down, and then he looks up. His eyes kind of roll up, and he just falls over. And evidently it was a massive heart attack, and he's gone. And the poor mother, oh my gosh, she's screaming and crying and trying to get help. And the neighbor comes over and tries to do CPR, but he doesn't know how to do CPR. Well, they kept this video up. And I think it's still up. I think you can probably find it online. I debated whether to show it to you, and I'll tell you why. It's morbid. It's graphic. It's very unsettling. But I read somewhere that the reason the family kept the video up after he died was that they wanted everybody to remember the fragility, the fleeting nature of life itself. They wanted everybody to see him, frankly, dying, and how precious and fragile and even brief our life on this planet is. He was 55 years old and gone just like that, blink of an eye. Now, I started thinking about this video, and I started thinking about people watching it and being impacted by it. And I started thinking about, in a way, it's obviously horrible to see a man die on camera. I'm not going to play the video. I thought a lot about it. I prayed about it this morning. I'm not going to play it. It's too graphic. It's too much. It's too, but let me tell you what's the beautiful aspect of this. First of all, the love between this mother and adult son is profound. And I love that. I really appreciated seeing their banter, their interaction. And there's a ton of their videos, and it's just the cutest thing of him, you know, whipping all, like I said. But the other thing that I really appreciated was being able to witness how life can vanish in literally the blink of an eye. And it should be a reminder to all of us that life is fragile, that life should be treasured, but we should be ready for what's next. There's something wondrous and beautiful about seeing that process play out and knowing that could be any one of us. That could happen to any of us. If not a heart attack, maybe we get hit by a car, whatever. Anything could happen. God doesn't promise forever on this earth. But he does promise forever if you know and you receive and your heart is open to him. And I just am feeling gratitude, even though it's awful to see, and you could try to find it if you look it up. I really don't want to be, I don't want to post it or play it. It'll be up to you if you decide. It's a hard thing to watch a man die right before your eyes. Very difficult. But yet there's something kind of beautiful about it. There's something pretty special about it. And I couldn't help but think, gosh, would that be a bad way to go? Doing something you love? Not being confined to a hospital bed for a year? No suffering? 1 minute you're sitting there laughing and joking with mama? And the next minute, you're in heaven. Hopefully he was right with the Lord. Hopefully he was prepared. I hope and pray that he is in heaven. And in a, as they always like to say, in a better place. So I just wanted to get that off my chest. You may want to, you know, respond or weigh in. Did you know about the show, Coffee Time with John and Mama out of Tennessee? Did you watch it? Did you appreciate their love, their joy of doing that daily cooking show? And do you get what I mean regarding the fragility of life? Do you understand my point? Do you agree with me that we should live each day as if it's our last? I mean, Florida just got a text message as I'm talking about this from Tampa Bay. Today is the feast of the Sacred Heart of Jesus. We should all put our trust in his loving care. And that's the message I wanted to share with you today. Let me know what you think here in the Relief Factor Studios. 800-655-MIKE. It's Friday, June the 12th. Happy Friday. We'll give you the update on Iran. We'll talk about Cornyn. We'll talk about the SAVE Act. We're going to give you a preview of the UFC fight right outside the White House with our Salem News Channel correspondent, Willie Nelson, who's going to join us. But first, I hope you'll join us. 800-655-MIKE, 800-655-6453. 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
6: 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You know, as a talk show host, you wonder if things that you present to your audience land. And I will tell you that Teresa in Farmville, Ohio, just texted me and confirmed that, at least for some people, my message about this sad passing of John Davis, who posted daily cooking videos with his mama on their Coffee Time with John and Mama social media accounts. He died right in the middle of the live stream. And it impacted me because of what it reminds us. And here's what Teresa in Farmville, Ohio just wrote. She said, thank you, thank you, thank you for what you said. It really puts into perspective all the craziness that goes on in the world. It really doesn't matter. What matters is where and who we're going to spend the rest of eternity with. Thank you, Mike. That was all I wanted to say. That's what matters. That's what counts. That's what really is important. And John Davis's untimely death on camera reminded me of that. The fragility of life. 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That's a fraction of what you're going to pay for the big boys. And you're on the same network as everybody else. So grab your phone, dial #250. When prompted, say the keyword Mike Gallagher. You'll be connected to a Pure Talk rep. Dial #250. When prompted, say the keyword Mike Gallagher. And make the switch to America's wireless company, my wireless company, the wireless company who cares about our veterans, Pure Talk. Pat is in Macomb, Michigan. Hey, Pat, happy Friday. How are you today?
18: I'm doing fine. Thank you. Happy Friday to you too, Mike.
6: Yes, ma'am.
18: I really appreciated your message about the fragility of life. I am one of those people that live every day as if it were my last. I'm 81 years old, and I have two sons. One is 51, the other one is 57. I can only feel the utmost. Oh, I don't know what to call it for that mother to have either of my sons pass away with, you know, if they're sick and you have time to prepare, that's one thing. But right. To lose them that catastrophically. And he was only 55.
6: I know. And her heartbreak was so, she was crying and screaming and trying to get help. And you know, just like that, he was gone. So that's why, Pat, I'm so glad you understand my message about the fragility of life. I often think about, long time audience members know I lost my wife to cancer, and we had a chance to say goodbye. We had a year and a half or so of her treatment and realizing that she was facing a very tough prognosis with endometrial cancer, and we had a chance to not spill. We used to joke about not yelling over the spilled milk. You know, the things that came. And I often think how a lot of people must feel robbed when somebody dies like that, just quickly, you know, because you don't have the chance to say goodbye. And at least with my Denise, we had a chance to say goodbye to each other. So anyhow, we're gonna dive into Iran and all the other things that are making headlines today. But I wanted to get that off my chest because, look, it was on my heart, and I wanted to share it with you. 800-655-MIKE.
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0: I'm Ron Taylor. President Trump says a swift and lethal kinetic U.S. strike has killed Hector Rutherford Guerrero Flores, whom he called the infamous leader of the Tren de Aragua gang. Tren de Aragua has been labeled by the U.S. as a terrorist organization. Guerrero Flores has been charged in a New York federal court with racketeering conspiracy and other crimes, including lending support to terrorists in crimes that stretch more than a decade. The president wrote on his social media site yesterday that Tren de Aragua terrorists no longer have safe haven in Venezuela or anywhere else. Shares of SpaceX soared 19% in their Wall Street IPO, making the rocket maker's founder and CEO Elon Musk the first ever trillionaire yesterday. The shares opened at $150, finished Friday slightly below $161. That price gave the company a market value of around $2.1 trillion. This is SRN News.
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0: is the talk of Southern California with voices you can trust. 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
1: With SRN News, I'm Ron Taylor. President Trump says a swift and lethal kinetic U.S. strike has killed Hector Rutherford Guerrero Flores, whom he called the infamous leader of the Tren de Aragua gang. Tren de Aragua has been labeled by the U.S. as a terrorist organization, and Guerrero Flores had been charged in a New York federal court with racketeering, conspiracy, and other crimes, including lending support to terrorists in crimes that stretch more than a decade. The president wrote on his social media site yesterday that Tren de Aragua terrorists no longer have safe haven in Venezuela or anywhere else. Gene Shalit, a movie critic and arts reporter for the Today Show for over four decades, who was known for his puffy hair, his oversized handlebar mustache, and an affection for groan-inducing puns, has died at the age of 100. His family announced his passing yesterday, saying he died peacefully at 100 and an amazing life. This is SRN News.
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0: 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It's Kevin McCullough, Monday through Friday, on That Kevin Show. And now, from the Connors and Sullivan Broadcast Studios, the man who is not what he wants to be, but is way grateful that he's not who he used to be, here, the
1: Welcome back to Times Square. Kevin McCullough, That Kevin Show. Always glad to have you with us and always grateful for the opportunity to make an impact. You've been hearing me talk in just the last few days, maybe for the first time, about my memories as a young kid that just loved summer. Yes, I wasn't in school. That was a big part of it. But getting to go to a Christian camp where I made friends and learned about God and discovered things I had never even dreamed of discovering before, all made those summers so magical and just came to life. I never wanted them to end. That's basically the concept behind what our friends at Angel Tree Camps are doing. And here to discuss is my colleague from Salem Media, Tom Tradup, who gets to kind of advocate for different ministries that we do. And Tom, you and I, from the first moment we heard of what Angel Tree was doing, immediately understood the power of it. Because if you've ever gone through one of those summer situations where you've gone to a camp, especially a Christian camp, you walk away just a completely different person.
2: It's totally true, Kevin. And thank you for having me. I grew up in upstate New York and one of the Finger Lakes, Skaneateles Lake, once the home of Hillary Clinton, when she was allegedly our senator, was on the shores of Skaneateles Lake. They had a huge Catholic youth organization, CYO camp, called Lourdes Camp. And my grandmother owned a cottage not far from there. And even though I wasn't Catholic and I wasn't part of their camp, they would allow me to come over and participate in the activities with the kids. There was horseback riding and swimming and archery and the kinds of things you get to do in the fresh air. But the reason that this is such a special campaign is because we're dealing with exclusively children who have a mom or dad in prison, as you mentioned. And a lot of them are in, it sounds like a stereotype, but it's true. They are in, trapped in hot cities, in bad neighborhoods, gangs, drugs nearby, maybe with a caregiver who isn't terribly happy that they're there, but they're taking care of the child. And so here's an opportunity for somebody to donate a few dollars and to literally transform a kid's life by sending them to an Angel Tree camp. They get in the fresh air and they have Christian fellowship. And it is, having been there myself with some of our other hosts on Salem, it is a life-changing experience for these kids.
1: I know that as a dad, and my kids have just gotten to the age where they've been going to camps in recent years, but I know that as I watch them leave and come back, I understand the effervescent joy that they describe everything that they did. And they want to tell me, like, when they walk in, they're like, "Dad, on day one, when we got there, when we went to register, you know, we had our first orange soda pop." And then they just like walk like every second of the day. Part of that is because the memories are so potent that are being imprinted on them that they just, like I said, they don't want it to end. They want it to live forever. And I think for Angel Tree kids, you were telling me off air yesterday that these kids kind of come in with a certain expectation, very nervous, not knowing if there's going to be anybody else like them. And they walk away with almost identical feelings as my own kids. Explain how that works.
2: Well, little McCulloughs are little versions of you. They are already gregarious and happy to outgoing kids, and they just want to go have the experience. A lot of these children, unfortunately, because of the stigma that's attached with it, we call them the silent victims of crime, mm-hmm. because they didn't do anything wrong. Mom or dad, or in some cases both, are in prison for something they did, but the children didn't do anything. But other kids in their schools or in their neighborhoods tease them, ha ha, mom or dad is in prison and jailbird and all that kind of thing. So when they get a chance to go to camp, they don't know sometimes that every other one of the kids at the Angel Tree camp also has a parent in prison. So the first day they walk in, as you said, with their head down low and, gee, I hope nobody finds out about my parents. And about halfway through the day, one of the other kids will sidle up to them and say, how long is your dad in for? And he goes, what do you mean? Well, and my pop robbed a bank or whatever he did. And pretty soon, it doesn't take long, they find out every other child in the camp has a parent in prison. That opens them up. By dinner time, they've shared hot dogs and beans, and they're having a good time running around. And on Tuesday, it's horseback riding, and on Wednesday, it's swimming. And by Friday, these once sort of, I don't know, shy children who were afraid to talk to anybody, you have to literally peel them off the counselors to get them back onto the bus to go home. It's such a wonderful experience. And during all that, they're learning the gospel. They're being given Christian fellowship. Some of them are hearing about Jesus for the very first time. And that's the kind of investment that when somebody ponies up $200 or whatever they can afford, that's what it takes to send a child to Angel Tree Camp for a week of fresh air and Christian fellowship. I can't think of a better way to invest $200.
1: Yeah, no, I think you're totally right. And friends, if this is all about redemption of the person.
2: It's an amazing ministry started by Chuck Colson years ago. And they do Angel Tree Christmas programs. They have sports camps featuring some of the NFL teams, Dallas Cowboys, Atlanta Falcons. And they really are a year-round ministry for the families of prisoners, not just the prisoners themselves. As you said, they do have Bible studies in prison. They do an awful lot of great work. But we're so blessed to be part of it. And people say to me many times, why should I help a kid who I will never meet? And the answer is, you're going to turn that kid from an introvert, maybe sourpuss looking for trouble on the streets kid into a good citizen who's got a faith-based way of looking at life after a week at Angel Tree Camp, and it makes them into a powerful part of our society, and that's the blessing that we all get.
1: Well, that's the beauty of what we can do through redemption, and hopefully it has a spiritual benefit, obviously, for the family, but it has a societal benefit. So you're actually improving, you're doing something tangible for the world around you. And for those of you that are always like, oh, Kev, you're feeding kids on, you know, foreign planets and stuff. Well, no, we're not. But in this case, we're definitely not. We are helping children right here in the U.S. that would otherwise be overlooked, forgotten, and probably ignored for most of the summer. This is going to give them an experience like they have never even dreamed of. They don't even know what to dream about because they've never experienced anything like it, and it will be something that they will never, never forget. Let me give you that phone number one more time. It's 888-206-2794, 888-206-2794. 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

0: From New York, that Kevin. Kevin McCullough.
1: All right, it's Friday. You made it. Just get through the rest of today, and you're into the weekend, and I hope it's a fun one for you. We've been talking about marriage in this segment of the show each day this week. How do we live? We ask the question, how do we live in a culture that opposes God, opposes His Word, opposes us at times? Sometimes they're just disrespectful. Sometimes they're actually hostile. But how do we live? Does that change anything for us just because the culture is at odds? I would argue no. Jesus would argue, no. Paul would argue, no. We have a mission, and we are to be on that mission. So how can we then do that mission to the best of our ability? That's what we explore here. How do we live every day? And this week, we have been really blessed to have my good friend, Bishop R.C. Hugh Nelson, back with us. Bishop Nelson pastors an incredible church in Brownsville here in the New York area. And when I say incredible, they are doing stuff on every level of impacting their community. Like anything that they touch, they are trying to magnify the gospel through that contact and through that relationship. And Bishop, you're just a great example for a lot of pastors across the country, and I appreciate you taking it so seriously. But we've been going through your recent message on marriage, and you call it the divine architect, God, the divine architect, and how He set up marriage to be something that is so much more than just the sum of two people being together. It is something that when it's really, you know, birthed in God's vision for it, it becomes much more powerful than the sum of the parts. And we're coming up on we ended yesterday with the two shall become one. And the last point was not just emotions, not just spiritual, but actually one flesh. The intimacy of being able to be together, the beauty of that intimacy is where we're going to end the discussion this week. It's coming from Genesis chapter 2, like it's done all week. But what do we need to know about it?
2: Thank you, Kevin. Always a joy to share with you. So this is the fun part. let's look back. I'll go right back to the scripture, Genesis chapter 2 and verse 25. And the Bible said, and they were both naked, the man and his wife, and they were not ashamed. And you know the narrative that Adam and Eve placed in the garden. By the next chapter, we see where sin enters, and you see how they're blaming each other. And when God showed up in the cool of the day, He was looking for them. Adam, where are you? And they were hiding because they were ashamed. And guilt does tremendous harm to us. And of course, grateful, God's provision clothed them. But in verse 25, it tells us, here are two people in the garden, naked, the man Adam and Eve, and they were not ashamed. And so it speaks to that level that here were these two people were in a relationship, completely vulnerable with each other. Bible said they were naked. It's because I was raised in a Caribbean culture, and speaking to a congregation, mostly from the Caribbean in different parts. And many times in our culture, there's this inhibition around nakedness. So there's this sense of always hiding behind. And many times what happens, not just physically, but we go into a marriage and we're still not sure how to be transparent. And so we hide behind varied, proverbial images or metaphors. But the idea is there's difficulty in giving ourselves completely to our partners. And so after a while, we find so many marriages where individuals still are not sure, who am I married to? Or to what degree have I given myself completely to this person, where I've allowed them to see me with my flaws, my issues, and without hiding. in society, really, there's no shortage of ways of providing different ways to hide. And so the idea, go back to scripture, that God's desire was for two people, a man and a woman, in a marriage to learn to be completely transparent, to know that your partner is not there to harm you, but to cover you. Now, when sin entered the picture and God came looking for Adam, the first thing he did was, he said, well, why are you hiding? He says, well, I'm ashamed. And so, well, how did you know you were naked? Well, you know, and he, the first thing he did was he blamed Eve. First thing, and I love the way that Adam said it. He says, you know, the woman you gave me.
3: Now it's God's fault. Now it's God's fault. It's not just Eve's fault. It's God's fault.
2: How many times, you know, you sit with couples and you just listen and just watch the way they blame each other, the way they blame God, never ever taking ownership that it was me. And Eve followed suit. She blamed the serpent. And so when two people are in a marriage and they're in a blaming mode, they never ever come to acknowledge their part, the part they play, and God's plan. That marriage means I can admit my flaws. I can acknowledge the scars that you marry me and all my issues. And sometimes sharing my issues and my past helps my partner to understand me more.
3: That's important. And I would say that I'm no expert on marriage, but I will say for 20-something plus years, 24 years, the more we get to the total transparency part of our communication and of our living, the more meaning comes out of even some of the hardest times. It's when we get defensive and when we put up barriers and we say, no, we don't want to talk about that. Or we, uh-huh. You know, we have unmet expectations that we don't communicate.
2: That's it.
3: You know, there's now you've got reasons for, bad attitudes. You've got resentments. You know, there's other things that get in the way. But if you sit down and you say, this is the way it actually is. And there's something powerful, Pastor, because, you know, we could talk about a lot of different aspects of this part of the story. Temptation that comes along once you are married, et cetera. There's lots of things. What I have really sought to put into my children's lives and heads, though, is that things that are hidden have power because they are hidden. And if you can get to the point where you can take what is hidden and you can put it on the table and turn the light on and everybody be able to look at it, suddenly the power is gone. It may still bring pain or there may still be something sad about it, but that almost, you know, supernatural kind of fear and anxiety that comes into having something that isn't seen, that isn't hidden, that is non-transparent, that can be done away with the moment that you shine a little light on it. And what Jesus and the Gospels are all about is just bringing light to people's hidden pain.
2: And that's why secrets are so powerful.
3: Yeah.
2: Because they impact the relationship without being visible.
3: Yeah.
2: And it is shining the light. You know, I encourage couples to go into counseling. I said, when you spend time, meet with someone, and talk about the past and talk about coming out to become one. You know, Diana and I have been married now for, we're going to be 40 years married. Nice. In July.
3: Congrats.
2: And no, thank you. God's been gracious.
3: All the time.
2: And from time to time, she would go, oops, I didn't realize that. And so she goes, you know, as you get older, you become more vulnerable. Oh, sometimes I may pull an illustration, even in my sermon, from my childhood. And she goes, I didn't realize that. Oh, wow. And this is 40 years. And so in truth, again, we're all raised in different contexts. We face different circumstances. We learn coping mechanisms, which may work for us while we're single, but are unhealthy when you're married.
3: Yep.
2: And so relearning those roles and recognizing that the marriage, in many ways, God uses marriages to heal the past and to make two people now fellow warriors for a healthier future. And so it's not about blaming the past. It's about understanding the past so we can build a more beautiful and healthier future.
3: I love that. What a great way to end this discussion. Bishop Nelson, you have been amazing this week, and we'll talk to you again soon, but thanks for coming back.
2: Thank you, my friend. It is always a pleasure.
3: You got it. Kevin McCullough coming
4: this
3: right
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3: back.
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6: Hunter Biden is suggesting he's open to being California Governor Gavin Newsom's running mate in the 2028 presidential campaign. Former President Joe Biden's son made the comment on Newsom's podcast in an episode that came out today. Biden talked about joining Newsom on the ticket after Newsom introduced him as a presidential candidate. It's unclear if he was being serious. Larry Marino on The Answer with breaking news and talk you can trust.
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0: conspiracy and other crimes, including lending support to terrorists in crimes that stretched more than a decade. The president wrote on his social media site Friday that Nicaragua terrorists no longer have safe haven in Venezuela or anywhere else. Gene Shalit, a movie critic and arts reporter for the Today Show for over four decades, who was known for his puffy hair and oversized handlebar mustache, has died. He was 100. Shalit's family announcing the death yesterday to NBC News, saying in a statement that he passed away peacefully after 100 years of an amazing life. This is SRN News.
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0: 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And now, from the Connors and Sullivan Broadcast Studios, the man who is not what he wants to be, but is way grateful that he's not who he used to be, here,
1: That Kevin Show, thatkevinshow.com, from Times Square every day, but Times Square is not what I want you to focus on right now. I want you to imagine going to the beautiful great outdoors, breathing fresh, clean air, seeing stars at night, feeling the sunshine warm your skin in the middle of the wonderful spring and summer season that we are embarking upon, and imagine for a child that's never experienced any of that before. Steve Collins is with us from Angel Tree Camping, and Steve, we were talking off air that for many years you have actually worked in an area of Christian camping and seen children respond to this. And I have to think that, you know, for someone like me that grew up in the burbs, camp was a big deal. It was all I lived for in the second half of the school year, was to get to summer and get to go to camp. I can only imagine how much more intensified that is for kids that grow up in public housing projects, basically concrete block apartments, with a lot of heat and a lot of, you know, dysfunction and everything else, to get out of that environment and to be at a camp for the first time. What's been your personal experience in terms of what you see from these kids, and why is that first visit so special?
2: Yeah, thanks, Kevin. It's amazing when kids get outside of their normal environment, which for most Angel Tree kids is an urban environment, and get into the outdoor setting. It really has a tremendous impact on the way they think about themselves, the way they think about their future, and the way they think about God. And so you get these kids coming out into this outdoor setting where they're experiencing things that they've never experienced before, you know, just even hiking through the woods, swimming in a lake, some novel experiences like riding a zip line or horseback riding. These types of things, studies have shown, really have a tremendous, benefit on the brain function, in child development. And it starts to unlock new things in their mindset, where they realize that I don't have to just be this way, and I don't have to just follow this course for my life, but there are other possibilities available to me. And that is kind of a key point in opening up the opportunity to redirect a life into something beautiful that God's designed.
1: The way you're describing it, it almost sounds like it's a neural pathway that they did not previously knew was available to them, that they're now sensing and experiencing stuff through.
2: Exactly. Yeah. And so that outdoor setting, those new environments. And then the other key thing is just being loved, experiencing the love of God at camp. It opens up these new pathways, and kids start to recognize, oh, I can think about my life a little differently. I don't have to follow the same course maybe that I've seen in my family. I can choose a different route for my life. And there's just all kinds of studies that show that this is really effective in helping kids to embrace a beautiful future.
1: That is the data. Put on your camp director hat. Mm-hmm. Take us into a moment where you've been managing camp, directing a Christian camp, and you had an experience with a child that really spoke to you in terms of how much it impacted the way they viewed God or the way they viewed themselves, or maybe both.
2: Yeah. I'll never forget this one particular child when I was actually a camp director, and we had an Angel Tree child that came to our camp. And he was a big guy. Bigger than me. He was probably 15 years old, and he loved camp. Just embraced everything about camp. It just was provided just a great sense of joy for him. And one evening we were wrapping up our chapel message, and we were dismissing the kids. And this camper came up to me, and he just wanted to shake my hand and thank me for the message. And as I took his hand, he put his head on my shoulder and just began bawling and crying. And I thought, what is going on? And so once the chapel room kind of cleared out, we sat down together, his counselor and I, with him. And he began to open up about the pain that he was carrying due to his father's incarceration, you know, and how that absence, you know, was just a heavy burden for him. And really, in some ways, there was a lot of shame and things. He tried to keep that hidden from other people. And so we were able to process with him, you know, how God is a father who loves him, who will always be there for him. And God restores and heals families. And God has a plan for his life. And we were able to pray together. And he left that room with a renewed sense of hope for his future, because he recognized he didn't have to carry this heavy burden. He could just embrace everything that God has for him. And yeah, his dad was still incarcerated, but he walked out of there and left camp that week with a renewed sense of purpose.
1: Have you stayed in touch with him over the years? Do you have any update on his story since?
2: You know, once I stepped out of camping, I did lose touch with him, but we did keep in touch for a little while. He continued coming back to camp until he aged out of the program. But just the next year he came to camp again and just was so thankful and for all that camp had done in his life, you know, and the experiences that he had there. And his relationship with God was continuing to grow. And so it's just
1: that is so exciting. Friends, if you're listening to what Steve's saying and you say, well, how can I provide that for an Angel Tree child this year? And again, these children, the one thing they all have in common is that they all share that same story. Why does that make a difference for people that are listening?
2: Oh, yeah. Yeah, that's one thing that every Angel Tree camp has in common. The activities might be different, but every child is going to hear the gospel presented when they're at camp. And that makes a huge difference, because when a child believes that the only place he's going to find acceptance and belonging is in gangs, or the only place he'll find fulfillment is in crime, he's going to give himself over to those things. But at camp, he learns that he can experience acceptance and belonging through the love of God and being a part of God's family. And he discovers that fulfillment in a relationship with Jesus Christ. And that changes the trajectory of a life. It just absolutely transforms their mindset.
1: Sure. Well, friends, that's the goal. That's getting them to a place that's beautiful and having great experiences is a good thing. Nothing wrong with that. Love that. But if we don't pour Jesus into them while they're there, we miss an opportunity. And so that's what I love about Angel Tree Camping. It is the primary ingredient of what they're doing, that these kids feel loved by Jesus. They understand what he's done on their behalf. They understand what he's done on their parents' behalf. Angel Tree is not just in the business of getting prisoners saved or getting children cared for. It is in the business of reconciliation, of bringing families back together, of reuniting them with the God who made them, reconciling their hearts to one another. It is a beautiful thing. I just love everything that they do. And this camping program is a big, big piece of that puzzle. 888-206-2794. 888-206-2794. Be as generous as you can when you call. 888-206-2794. 888-206-2794. Or go to thatkevinshow.com and click the Angel Tree banner at the top of the page. Either way, it shouldn't take more than 2 minutes to make your gift, send a kid to camp, and then pray for that child. Whoever you may not know their name or anything else about them, but you know that your $200 will take a kid to camp this summer. Pray for them throughout the summer that God would work in their heart, work in their life, and bring them to him. 888-206-2794, 888-206-2794. Kevin McCullough, stay here.
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1: Welcome back to That Kevin Show, thatkevinshow.com, for everything related, including the opportunity to blow a kid's mind. Literally, these kids that we're talking about, they're sad. They don't have much to look forward to. Summer's coming up, and it's not going to be a wonderful thing for them. It would likely be a very hot series of days in public housing and concrete boxes and all kinds of things that are just so unattainable in terms of like what you would think for, you know, proper childhood. But the idea, the opportunity of sending these same children instead to a Christian camp, to experience nature, to see God's beauty, to experience activities they've never done before. That is the miracle of Angel Tree Camp, and it is one of the reasons why I am so excited to tell you about it. And joining me now is Betsy Wright, who is overseeing much of Prison Fellowship's operations with Angel Tree, and the whole emphasis, Betsy, of reaching these kids. Really, I tell people all the time, Prison Fellowship isn't just about reforming people. It goes so far beyond that. It's bringing people spiritual transformation and family reconciliation and connecting parents and kids that are otherwise separated by, you know, no fault of the kids, but many times by the faults of the parents. But there's such a redemptive aspect of the inmates going through the Bible studies, understanding their relationship to Jesus, many times coming to faith, requesting their kids be given an Angel Tree gift at Christmas or Angel Tree camp in the summer. And it's just, there's few things that warm my heart as much as what you guys are doing.
2: Yes, I am privileged to be able to get to do what I do at Prison Fellowship, serving these families. You know, God redeems any story, and it's so great to be a part of his redemptive work of relationships that are broken between the person and our Heavenly Father, but also within families. Yeah. And so it's amazing to see those come together.
1: Talk to us about Angel Tree Camp specifically. For you, why is it so special?
2: You know, I'm sure a lot of your listeners have probably been to summer camp and know that that is just a special week of the summer to go hang out with your friends, do the fun things. You're out of the house. You're away from parents. It's just a fun time of just having fun. It's relating with friends and just making those connections. But to children with incarcerated parents, a lot of times it's not part of their vocabulary. Hmm. It's not something parents grew up doing. It's something they've never done. But when we can take a child out of their experience, because these kids carry a heavy burden, not just a lot of times it's a single parent home, or they might be living with grandparents. And so funding is so tight. They don't have access to a lot of the fun things that normal kids would get to do. And just the burden of having a parent who's incarcerated, that loss, that shame that comes with that, is a very lonely and isolating journey for these kids. And so when we can take them and put them out in God's creation, surrounded by loving adults who are going to love them and accept them as they are, and get to share the love of Jesus and the hope that we find in Jesus, it is life transformational for these kids.
1: That's so well said. And I'm thinking, you know, I grew up, my parents were law abiding. My parents didn't smoke or drink or anything. I mean, we were like, you know, fundamentalist Baptist kids. Like, we just stayed on the straight and narrow. But even in a Christian home and a Christian environment, as a kid from the suburbs, going to camp, Christian camp, advanced my discipleship. It reinforced a commitment to the love of Jesus, that he had saved me and that he had a plan for my life. And I remember how potently emotional camp was when I got to the end of my time at camp. I didn't want it to end. It was something so special and so connecting me to so many important aspects of my life and what I really wanted my life to be. And I have to think that for a kid in the suburbs who didn't really have any major needs or anything like that, that they walked away with that kind of experience, that for kids that are in these circumstances, and a lot of them in very hard living situations, I mean, think about an uncle or an aunt who's taken custody of one of these kids because the court told them they had to, and they don't really have any, you know, commitment beyond what they're being told to do towards the child themselves. And they kind of, you know, well, the parent messed up and now we have this burden that we have to take care of. These kids get so many messages that are the opposite of anything I experienced growing up. I can only imagine that the camp experience is going to be something that explodes their heart with love and emotion in ways that it's very hard for some of us to even imagine.
2: Yeah, I think sometimes we discount the experience, the spiritual journey that kids go on, that we think as adults, oh, well, they're kids, they don't really understand, wait till they get older, then they can make an impact. But God does amazing things in calling children to Him and in bringing healing to kids, whether it doesn't matter where they grew up from, right? It doesn't matter if they grew up in a Christian home or a broken home. God, the Holy Spirit within us talks to the Holy Spirit. You know, there's communion there, and He comforts these kids. And it's amazing to see that they begin to lead at home. You know, they come back transformed. They come back having encountered our Heavenly Father at camp, and their spirit is changed. And they start to lead in the home in that way and bring that message home. Like I hear all the times the kids come home singing the songs, right? They're fun songs, but the message in those songs stick with you and you remember through music. They're reading their Bibles. And so the parents are seeing this changed behavior. The child is completely different from when they left. Yeah. And it impacts that. And the child's like, I want to go to church. And so they're leading in those spaces, and they can be the voice that changes a family.
1: Wow. Another whole reason, friend, why your gift is so important. Every one of the 162 kids that are on the list of names that we're asking you to help get scholarships for camp, every one of them have a parent in prison. Every one of them have, gone through the prison program and requested that their child be given the opportunity to be considered. And every one of these kids, friends, are children that I believe desperately need the gospel. And once they interact with it and feel it at work in their life, it will change them forever. And your simple gift of $200 transforms that child's experience from oftentimes one of hopelessness and kind of decay about society and life to one that you just heard Betsy describe, takes on new hope, new joy, brings the joy of Christ to the people around them, including their family and their home. $200, friends, does that. And I was thinking, by the way, here's the phone number, 888-206-2794, 888-206-2794. You can also give at thatkevinshow.com. Click the Angel Tree banner at the top of the page. But Betsy, I was also thinking about the fact that when children are given the opportunity to experience things that they haven't before, that quantifies the meaning of that experience to them in a completely different way. And so if they've never ridden on horseback, if they've never seen stars at night, like I know kids from New York City that have never seen a star at night because their whole life has been lived in the city where there's so much light that they can't see the night stars. It also connects them in a different way to what God has created and the beauty of His creation. And I think some of that is reflected back in how they view and see themselves and maybe what their future can be.
2: Yes. You know, it's interesting when our kids get to camp, like the first day or two, a lot of times they're not sure they want to be there because this is new, right? And they have their walls up and their boundaries up and they're a tough exterior, not necessarily participating. By the end of day two into day three, they are full in on camp life and they are smiling, laughing. They're having so much fun. By day five, they're crying because they don't want to go home.
1: Right.
2: This becomes a safe place for them. it becomes a place where they can be themselves. Like I said earlier, they're not carrying those burdens that they have at home. They can let those things go for a little while. When we create that safe space, when we can get kids out in God's creation, there's something that happens within us when we can find that peaceful setting, and it opens our hearts to encounter God.
1: Yeah.
2: And it changes them. I've had, you know, stories of kids saying, I slept in my own bed for the first time because at home they had to share a bed.
1: Hopefully they find the joy of Jesus in the process. Okay, friends, here's the number, 888-206-2794, 888-206-2794. Kevin McCullough, you can also give online at thatkevinshow.com.
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3: 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Breaking news.
4: The House Appropriations Committee is approving $875 million to fund public transportation for the 2028 Olympics. Here's Daniel Martindale.
5: LA Metro is asking for $2 billion in federal funding to cover planned transit services for the Olympic Games. It's planning to lease 1,700 buses, build 3 temporary transit depots, and create 3 dedicated traffic lanes. The funding still has to be passed by Congress in a future spending bill. I'm Daniel Martindale.
4: Larry Marino in the Answer Newsroom.
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2: The lawfare superstructure is the single biggest threat to President Trump. 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
7: All right, friends. Kevin McCullough, glad to have you with us. Just a few minutes left in today's show, and I just want to reiterate what I said earlier. If there are five of you that will stand with us today that will say, I am not going to let these precious kids who have nothing working in their favor. They don't have a stable home life. They don't have two parents that aren't in prison. They don't have so much in life they are robbed of. And yet, they have this. They have all of this in common. They have a parent who's in prison, who has gone through the Bible study program for Angel Tree Prison Fellowship. And in prison, for the Prison Fellowship Angel Tree program, once they've completed it, they have asked, they've been given the opportunity, and they have requested, they have nominated, if you will, their child to be allowed to go to a prison fellowship Angel Tree camp this summer in all 50 states, for the one closest to them, to be able to go to an Angel Tree camp this summer so that they can experience Jesus, so that their child can know the God who made them, so that they can begin to learn about how God loves them and why it's so important. And friends, my earnest pleading with you is that today we would help at least five children, that five of you would be courageous enough to say, I'm going to care about these kids that nobody else cares about. The rest of the world has given up on them. Their parents are in prison. They're getting what their family deserves. That's how everybody else thinks about it. We, as followers of Jesus, we should be thinking about it from the perspective of, What does Jesus want for these kids? What if one of them turns out to be the Billy Graham of his generation? What if one of these Angel Tree kids this year finds Jesus and spends eternity in heaven in ways that they don't even understand or realize could be possible now? Friends, it's so vital. And that's why I put the challenge out there. I will match the first five children that we send to camp today at 888-206-2794, 888-206-2794. I'm going to match you child for child personally. I need five of you to go and say, take a name off the list. I'm taking care of that child's scholarship to camp. The only way these kids get to camp is through scholarships because they don't have money. And Angel Tree understands how expensive camping is. If you go to a commercial camp, you're paying $500 to $1,000 for the week of sleepaway camp for that kid. They're doing it for $200 per child. In all 50 states, kids whose parents are incarcerated, who under no fault of the child at all, find themselves living in a situation that's horrible. You rescue them out of that. You take them to the beautiful outdoors. They ride a horse. They swim. They learn about Jesus. They open their Bible. They begin a relationship with him. They make friends with other kids that have had similar circumstances when they show up thinking nobody's going to like them because their parents are in prison. Friends, this is such unadulterated good. How can we not help? How can we not help when the future, the salvation of these children hang in the balance? Friends, my plea with you is, will you join me in this effort? And I will put my money where my mouth is. I need five people to stand up and say, yes, we will help a child today. Kevin, we've been listening to you for the first 3 days. Now it's time to take action. We're ready to go. Friends, there's 162 kids on my list. I want all of them to be sent to Angel Tree Camp this summer. 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
9: With SRN News, I'm Ron Taylor. President Trump said on Truth Social yesterday that U.S. Southern Command carried out a swift and lethal kinetic strike to successfully execute Hector Rutherford Guerrero Flores, also known as Nino Guerrero. The president said the mission was closely coordinated with the Venezuelan government, highlighting the U.S.'s shifting relationship with Venezuela since its former leader was removed in an American military operation earlier this year. Defense Secretary Pete Hegseth said on X the strike took place earlier this week on a Tren de Aragua compound in Venezuela. Gene Shalit, a movie critic and arts reporter for the Today Show for over four decades, who was known for his puffy hair and oversized handlebar mustache, has died. He was 100 years old.

0: Spencer. Breaking news.
1: The Trump administration is yanking funding from the Los Angeles Homeless Services Authority after a critical review found it couldn't account for nearly $37 million taxpayer dollars. A new fraud task force led by the vice president working with HUD uncovered the failures of the money funneled to LASA for homeless providers. Only about $14 million could be accounted for. Larry Marino on The Answer with breaking news and talk you can trust.
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11: Well, good morning. 6 minutes after the top of the hour right now, Bill Martinez here with the Assistant General Counsel at Landmark Legal, one and only Mike O'Neill. Mike, good morning.
12: Good morning. Good to be with you, Bill. How are you?
11: Well, good to catch up on things. Let's take a look at these primaries that have taken place. California finally counted their numbers, I think, a little bit early. I mean, they were able to do it in a week. I'll tell you, it's still spurious, Mike. And I mean, I hate to do this, but, you know, these blue states continue to put us into the realm of the conspiratorial. And,
12: yeah,
11: and I resent that. I really do.
12: Yeah, I mean, I absolutely. But when you have the governor of California before the process has even begun saying we have a break glass in case of emergency contingency in place, if things, and then he stops there. But what, of course, is the implication if things don't go as we plan? And right. What is that break glass emergency? I think we saw this playing out in real time. You have to understand and take a step back and understand that the systems that are in place in a state like California and other states too, to a lesser degree, but California really is the model.

0: the systems that have been put in place to ensure that the outcome of elections can be manipulated in such a way as the powers that be achieve their desired outcomes. And let me explain it and break it down a little bit how it goes. First of all, you start with removing any and all reasonable protections on the voting system. That means no real signature verifications, vote by mail, universal vote by mail, no effort to clean voter rolls, no serious effort to clean voter rolls. And that means ensuring that ineligible individuals, people who died or moved out of the state, their names are removed from the voter rolls.
1: And haven't even voted through 8 voting cycles in some cases.
0: Decades. Ensuring that a mail ballot is mailed to every single name on those voter rolls, no matter whether that person has indicated they want a mail ballot or not, they get it. They get it in their mail. No efforts, systemic administrative procedures in place to discourage DMV workers from preventing non-citizens from registering to vote. So if you're not a citizen and you're not a citizen and you go to get a driver's license, okay, then with that are opportunities to register to vote. And if you indicate that you're not a citizen and you indicate that you still want to register to vote, employees of the California DMV are not allowed to take any steps to prevent you from registering to vote. That's absurd. So if you're at the DMV and you see that somebody's indicated they're not a citizen and then they're taking the steps to vote, to register to vote, you say, no, you're not a citizen, no voting.
1: Isn't that against the law?
0: No, the law in California is that you're not to inquire into it. They're not abetting it. They're not registering it. It's passive. They're not supposed to say anything. So we don't say anything. So
1: you mean there's no catch-all law that only citizens of the country can vote?
0: There is. There's catch-all laws that citizens should be registered to vote and you're committing a crime, but there is nothing to prevent. There's no administrative guidance to employees. In fact, they're discouraged. DMV employees are discouraged from stopping individuals from registering to vote, even if they are aware that they're not a citizen.
1: And so once these bad votes pollute and contaminate the good votes, it's impossible to get them out of there, isn't it?
0: Right. It's impossible. And so, and ballot harvesting, another feature in California is they allow, there doesn't have to be any kind of privity between the voter and the person who's taking their mail ballot and collecting their mail ballot. In other words, privity meaning like your spouse or your close personal friend. That means NGOs descend on these vulnerable populations. And we saw this in Skid Row in real time.
1: Yeah, because they have all the addresses, by the way, ladies and gentlemen, just so you understand.
0: Yeah.
1: The DMV provides the addresses to all these NGOs of who received ballots, right?
0: Yeah, and you don't even need a real address. Any kind of address written on a ballot is sufficient. There's no checking that's done to make sure there's a valid address. And there's no checking to ensure that the person who cast the ballot is who they are. And then here's the problem is, so you've removed all these reasonable protections. You've allowed ballot harvesting. You allow NGOs. You allow ballots to come in after Election Day. And so it allows these bad actors to manufacture votes. So if you can fund NGOs, and we know that there's a lot of NGOs that are funded that receive millions of dollars, it doesn't take a lot of money in a narrow window of time, maybe $1 million, which is a lot of money, but relatively speaking, a couple hundred thousand dollars. You establish a fly-by-night, office in a strip mall, and you grab 25 people off the street, you pay them $25 an hour to go out and get votes. And all it takes is, you know, if you have 10 or 15 people working for you for a couple weeks and they go out and they collect, you know, maybe 50 ballots a day and multiply do the numbers, and then you can manipulate a mayoral race.
1: Yeah,
0: it's not that it's complicated, and it requires organization, and it requires money, but we know that they have that. And then the features are the systems are in place in California that permit all of those things. So that's what when Gavin Newsom says we have a break glass in emergency scenario, that's what he's referring to. He knows. So it's almost no matter how much groundswell of support is orchestrated for some of these candidates, like Spencer Pratt, for example, and no matter how much momentum they appear to have, behind the scenes, you know what's happening. Now, why is this? This is bad for so many reasons. The first reason, and you said this before, Bill, is that people lose faith in their sanctity of the vote, in whether they can effectuate change via the ballot box. We've talked about this before. But when you think that the system is rigged and your vote doesn't matter, and people like Gavin Newsom say, we know what's going to happen before. We have, we don't worry. We got this.
1: Right.
0: That means you say, well, what's the point of even voting at this point? So how do you want to effectuate change? You go down dark paths. Mm-hmm. So people lose faith in the sanctity of the ballot box. Now, vote by mail is bad, but ballot harvesting is really bad because, again, it removes the ability of somebody to vote in secret. You're subject to undue influence and all that. So that's the terrible bad news. What this means is, and we've talked about this before, is if a state is failing in its duty to ensure the integrity of its electoral system, then how do you effectuate change through that? Well, there is a role for the federal government to play, and this is where we come into the Save America Act, and it's imperative that Congress gets through the Save America Act. Yet they still, in the face of all of this is what's happening, you still see senators not doing it.
1: Amazing.
0: It's absurd.
1: Yeah.
0: For
1: Republicans in particular, which, it's the same crew, basically, and they continue to impede something that 80% of the country is pretty much insisting on now.
0: Right. Voter identification, identification and removal of non-citizens from the voter rolls, and a proof of citizenship when you register to vote. These are all important things. Imagine, think of that. That would present some floor level of security measures. Again, it doesn't solve a lot of the problems, but at least it begins to move the ball into that realm of fairness. Mm-hmm. And there are a couple pieces of good news. Number one, the Supreme Court earlier this term in the decision in the Boss case held that candidates have standing, affirmed what is known as candidate standing. So if you're a candidate that suffers a loss, I mean, I don't know if Spencer Pratt would be in a position to do this, but I would certainly think about it if I were him, is you can challenge the fairness of an electoral system. So it affirmed the notion of candidate standing, and it established that elections have to be fair, which is a fairly broad, pun intended, is a broad standard here. So you can make an allegation that it's unfair some way. Also, the court is poised in the next week or so, or maybe in the next couple of weeks, maybe tomorrow, I don't know, in a decision in Watson versus RNC is to poise to say that mail ballots have to be received by election day, and that states can't have laws that allow ballots to be received post-election day. So like Washington State or California, they can't have these ballots trickling in the days and weeks after an election. So if it's not in the possession of the election officials by the conclusion of election day, it's not accepted. That's some good news. But again, the real problem here is you need to have legislation like the Save America Act passed immediately.
1: Exactly. Yeah, we got to go to a quick break. We'll pick it up on the other side. More from Mike after this. Stay with us.
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7: Hey, we're back with you. Bill Martinez here. Mike O'Neill, the Assistant General Counsel of Landmark Legal. Yeah, one of the things in terms of, in case of emergency, break the glass, and this is something that Nancy Pelosi had employed. In fact, if you remember back in before the 2020 election, she made the announcement that Joe Biden was going to win. There was no doubt about it in her mind. I mean, she was so confident. So what did she know that we didn't know that we know now? I mean, the end result. And you know, so on a federal level, they had a break the glass scenario and option. The other break the glass option that they have in California, as you mentioned, because of its uniparty foundation, is that, I mean, Steve Hilton going in and trying to manage a state that's infrastructure is that is so over the top and so unipartied that his hands are going to be full in much the same way that Arnold Schwarzenegger did.
0: Yeah.
7: You know, Schwarzenegger, when he went in, he thought, hey, he's going to shake it up and do it. And they said, hey, look at everything. 85% of the budget is already, man, it's done. It's cooked. The fork is in it. You can't touch it. So you only got about 15% to play with. And oh yeah, by the way, they've already spent spent that and another 20%. So welcome to California, right?
0: Yeah, it's really tragic. And this is what's important to understand also is that it's not limited to California. This is the model. You know, as we say, the left, California is the laboratory for the left, where they perfect their tactics, their policies, their implementations, and export it throughout the rest of the country. And so you see a lot of these movements in other states. And so you know, Virginia, for example, is kind of going that way, because once you see the left comes into power, they inevitably move into a certain direction. They want to remove all of these things. Make no mistake. The goal of the left is removal of the requirement for citizenship to vote. That's gone. Universal mass amnesty, open borders, unlimited funding of whatever cockamamie NGO you want to get. Look at what's become now, what's coming into light now with the extent to which the Biden administration was governing our country for 4 years. Is you allowed, you think about this FHA loan thing. Did you hear about this? This is where illegal immigrants can come to America, or non-citizens can obtain housing loans for houses at 0% interest or 1% interest, zero down, 1% interest. Programs that are not available to American citizens. Like, America has just become an ATM for the world, where anybody can come in and essentially just take advantage of our openness and our trustworthiness and our honesty and graft off the American taxpayer. And again, it's we've seen it play out. Let me one last thing about California before I move on. If you want to talk about, you know, we get into this conspiratorial things, but a ballot initiative, I think in LA, was authorized, which raised the sales tax in LA from like 8.5% to 10%. Have you ever in your life heard of a constituency of voters voluntarily raising their taxes via a ballot initiative? Absolutely. That's absurd. Who? Oh, yeah, yeah. Oh, I'm going to vote for Rahman or Nitha Rahman. Oh, sure. Yeah. Right. Who? Yeah. Okay. Oh, and also down the road, I'm going to vote for to raise my taxes. Yeah. That's a plausibility. No way. So, again, we talk about fraud, and I never really use – I mean, fraud is a good word to use, but fraud carries legal implications. I like to call it, like, manufacturing, ballot manufacturing, voter manufacturing, because these are ballots that would never have been cast but for all of these systemic issues, and they now find their way into kind of the stream of commerce and affect the outcome of an election. And again, they know they have it down to a science where they know exactly how many votes are necessary and when those votes need to come in and where they need to come in from. So
1: exactly,
0: you know, yeah. I don't know if there's a fix to it. There's a fix to it nationally, Save America Act. And again, the other fix is too big to rig. Is you try to have enough votes to overcome that spread, that delta of voter malfeasance. It's hard to do in a mayoral election, but it's easier to do on a national level. And we kind of did that in 2024.
1: Well, the other fix is the American people have got to wise up, for lack of a better word. I mean, Rush Limbaugh called it about, you know, the low information voter.
0: Yeah.
1: And we have become very blasé. Everything's participated in this, you know, to really dumb down America. And the thing is, you know, this idea of what they did in siloing everybody, you know, they divided the United States. We're no longer united. So everybody went into their own little clubs and their cliques and everything, and they siloed themselves. And as a result, they rendered themselves stupid because they're relying on the same people for the same insight and understanding of what's going on. And, you know, some of us, you know, Mike, we look at what's going on in our government and we say, you know, we're talking about voting, but it's everything that has to do with the government. It's corrupt. It's manipulated. The consent of the governed, all the violation of our Constitution. I mean, read the Constitution, read the Declaration of Independence. And if that doesn't get you upset because you read it and you can't help but think, well, America's not that. Well, no kidding, it's not that. But what do we got to do?
0: Yeah, I think it's funny when you're talking about siloing, and it is. If you want something entertaining, read the Associated Press or the Los Angeles Times coverage of the mayoral race in Los Angeles.
1: Yeah,
0: and you would think everything is up. Of course, wow, this is, you know, and the way they describe Spencer Pratt is embarrassing. Clearly, there was no due diligence or no effort to understand what he was running for and why he was running for the position why he was running for mayor. And it's just this anodyne kind of statements about it, as almost, again, and you know who's the expert at this, who was perfect at this, who modeled it? Barack Obama.
1: Oh, yeah.
0: He could come out, this guy could come out and say the most radical, ridiculous things and make it sound like, well, of course, this is just something that's going to happen and it's just anodyne and perfect. And it's just, you look at it, you'd be like, what are you talking about? But for somebody who's just siloed in their own informational bubble and, oh, yeah, I only get my news through, you know, the 60 Minutes, or which we saw the nonsense, which
1: yeah,
0: is
1: right
0: around, you know, that insanity. But, or I get my news through the Los Angeles Times or the Associated Press. You get this version that is so skewed from the actual reality of the situation. You become completely inured to what's going on in our country. And unless you're paying attention to it, you miss it, right? And so, again, if you were getting your news from watching the mainstream media news outlets, reading the Associated Press and reading the Los Angeles Times and listening to Barack Obama or Gavin Newsom, you'd have a completely different viewpoint from the one that's in reality what it is.
1: And what it's doing, it's angering people. Mike, that's the thing. Look societally, what is happening right now? I mean, kids are shooting kids, stabbing kids. You know, the kind of violence that's happening on the streets of America, this is all part and parcel of the siloing effect of America. It's dumbed us down. It's removed us from our moral compass. You know, and it's all about power and control, which, you know, the globalists, they love this because this all plays into their hands. You know, these people that want power and control. You think it's about the Republican or Democratic? You know, you're silly. You have no idea. I mean, we're just tools for them because they're on a whole different agenda. You know, talk about the deep state and all these other lever pullers in the background that you don't see that remain secret because they like it that way because that's the way they can exist. Because as soon as you shine the light on them like cockroaches, they're scattering. But yeah. It's been a long time coming that all this stuff that has been hidden, Mike, has got to come to fruition and it's got to be exposed. And this is why they're so upset about Donald Trump, why they were so upset with Charlie Kirk, because just him asking questions caused people to, you know, exercise some critical thinking. And just like you just said about Barack Obama, doesn't make sense.
0: Yeah, I think there is some degree of chickens coming home to roost in this, in that there's exposure of the extent to which fraud has become just part of the fabric of American society right now. In I mean economic fraud in the government, right? I'm talking about fraud in the Medicare, Medicaid, Social Security, housing loans, yeah. Employment, H-1B visa fraud, OPT fraud. It's just America, as I said before. The world kind of got notice and the door was left open under the Obama administration and really under the Biden administration. The door was left wide open. And we were talking about this before, you know, like you know, with the analogy we were talking about, you're sitting at your kitchen table and somebody comes in, the door's open and they can just raid your refrigerator. And you're like, right. Well, why do I have to spend $1,000 this month on groceries? Well, because your door was wide open and your refrigerator wasn't locked and you didn't have a guard dog at the steps. So you allowed the world to come in and raid your house. And that's what we've done. We've allowed the world to come in and raid our homes. And right. Metaphorically speaking, I guess, and maybe literally speaking.
1: Well, literally. Yeah, exactly.
0: And so the question is, pay attention to it. Understand that there are some good actors in our government that are trying to requisite this. I think of like a guy like Lee Zeldin, who's the head of the Environmental Protection Agency. Mm-hmm. And the EPA was the ATM for NGOs. I mean,
1: right.
0: any NGO could come up with some cockamamie environmental nonsense, put in a grant request, and get a check from the Environmental Protection Agency, from the federal government, for however many millions you want. I mean, right. Stacey Abrams is case in point in this, where she created some nonsensical NGO group that bought refrigerators, that did something, and received billions of dollars. So Stacey Abrams has a beautiful house, a beautiful car, more money than she can count on the backs of the American taxpayer. That's a perfect example. But she's American. I mean, ostensibly, yeah. She's an American. She's a citizen. Non-citizens come in here. People come from India or from wherever country you want to talk about, or Somalia, and they come in here. And Somalia, that's the fraud.
1: Yeah, but even still, when you're a citizen, what does that say about your integrity?
0: You don't care.
1: That you're going to steal from your own people? I mean, but that's what's going on, sadly.
0: But at least, I'll stop you real quick. At least we can talk about it and we know it's happening, and the light of, you know, the transparency light of sunshine is shining on this now. Largely thanks again to a guy like, there's some good actors. Back to my original point, you got the vice president heading up a fraud task force. So there, at least there's some, you know, 3 years ago, we could have had this conversation and we'd say, well, we didn't, you know, it's all done in the shadows. Now, at least we see what's happening. And there are some efforts. I appreciate, like, when Dr. Oz goes in front of some building in wherever, whatever city, says, this is where they're saying that there's home hospice care or whatever.
1: Right.
0: Like, this is, at least now we're talking about it and it's being exposed and people are becoming aware of this. And so hopefully, you know, we can continue down this path in the coming months and years.
1: Well, he's the Assistant General Counsel at Landmark Legal, Mike O'Neill. Thank you, Mike. Take care.
0: Take care, Bill. Have a great day.
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7: Hey, we're back with you. Bill Martinez here with Dr. John Lott. Always good to have him here, the author of Gun Control Myths, also the president of the Crime Prevention Research Center. Hey, John, how are you?
12: Doing great. It's great to talk to you again.
7: Always good to be talking to you. I guess violent crime is dropping as more Americans are packing heat, huh?
12: Yeah, well, I think this last year, 2025, we will have seen the lowest murder rate ever recorded in U.S. history. They have murder data the federal government has since 1900, so it's about 126 years. Mm-hmm. And the lowest previous murder rate we ever had was 4.5 murders per 100,000 people. Mm-hmm. But it looks like this last year, it was probably down to below 4 per 100,000. And 2024 was about 5 per 100,000. So, you know, this was substantially below anything we had previously seen. And there are reasons for it that we can talk about. But one of the things that we have seen is that there's been a big increase in the rate that people are carrying concealed handguns. At the end of 2024, we also did a survey on people carrying. And one of the reasons why we've been doing the survey is that we, for about 15 years, we've been looking at the number of concealed carry permits that have been issued. The problem is that over the last few years in particular, we've had this huge increase in the number of constitutional carry states. Since 2021, over a third of the U.S. population now is in addition living in constitutional carry states. We have 29 constitutional carry states altogether.
7: Now explain to the audience what it means to be in a constitutional carry state. What does that mean?
12: Right. Yeah, I was going to do that. Thanks. You have two types of states. You have those where you have to have a permit to carry, so-called right to carry shall issue type laws. And then you have these 29 states where it's no longer necessary to have a permit to carry. As long as you're able to legally own a gun, as long as you're able to legally pass a background check, then you're able to go and get to carry your concealed handgun. And we just have a hard number on the number of permits. We don't know the number of people who are carrying, who can legally carry. And so that's the reason why we do the survey. Mm-hmm. And between the end of 2024 and now, there's been over a 5% increase in the rate that people are carrying concealed handguns. Mm-hmm. Right now, among general election voters, you find that about almost 30% of Americans who vote, who are going to vote in the general election, actually carry. And it's higher in the constitutional carry states. It's about 34% in those states, and it's about 20% who are carrying in the other 21 states.
1: What's motivating that number, John?
12: Well, I think it's you can go and look to see what's happening over the last few years just in terms of constitutional carry. And I think a lot of that had to do with COVID, that when you had over half the states there stop issuing concealed carry permits, when we had, obviously, there were a lot of concerns about crime and other things. And so states moved to constitutional carry because they said, look, you know, if the system breaks down and you're not able to go and issue permits to people, they're stuck, you know.
1: Yeah, right.
12: And so they moved to constitutional carry to give them an option. Now, there are other things that are going on. What determines whether a lot of people carry is the cost of being able to go and carry. You know, when you have to pay for a permit, you know, it could be $80, could be $100, could be more or less depending upon the state that you're in. That affects the number of people who are carrying. When you're talking about constitutional carry, there's no longer a fee that you have to go and pay to be able to go and do that. Mm-hmm. Also, you know, particularly for women, there might be something that just occurs suddenly. They may start being stalked or threatened. Under the old rules, where you had to go and get a permit in all these states, what would happen is that it could take 45 days, 60 days, 90 days, maybe even a year in some places, once you apply for the permit to be issued. Well, if a woman's being stalked or threatened, she may not have 45 days to wait to be able to start to carry. She may need to do so right now. And one of the things that we see is that in constitutional carry states, the relative rate that women are carrying relative to men is relatively higher, and that may be part of it. But one of the things that's very interesting is just to see the breakdown of who's carrying.
1: Yeah.
12: You look at blacks and Hispanics. Blacks make up about 11% of general election voters, but they make up over 15% of those who are legally carrying. Hispanics, it's even more disproportionate. Hispanics make up also about 11% of general election voters, but they make up over 18% of those who carry all or most of the time. So that's quite disproportionate there. Another group that was surprising was people who are very liberal. So if you break it down by people's political views, you know, they're very liberal, moderate, conservative, very conservative. Mm-hmm. The group that's carrying at the highest rate are those who are classified as very liberal.
1: Really?
12: The ones who carry at the second highest rate are those who classify themselves as very conservative. Mm-hmm. Overall, Democrats carry at a low rate compared to Republicans or independents. But it's interesting that there are groups within kind of their constituency, like those who are very liberal or minorities, who are carrying at high rates.
1: In these non-constitutional states, 21,
12: and they
1: have various different types of you know, restrictions on gun ownership, right?
12: Yeah, right. Well, and also there's big differences in terms of the cost of getting a concealed carry permit. You know, you have some place like Illinois where the total cost of fees and training probably around $450 to go and get a permit. In parts of California, the cost is probably around $1,000 to do that. Mm-hmm. Whereas you have another state like Pennsylvania, which is also just a right to carry, not a constitutional carry state, where it costs about $20 is the total cost of getting a permit. So you have very wide variations there, and that affects the rate that people go and get permits in those different places.
1: You got to imagine, John, some of these states that you just mentioned in areas where crime is up so high, how insecure these people must feel. Because
12: right.
1: They're totally relying on law enforcement, and it's these same blue states that want to, you know, get rid of law enforcement. Right. It's just, it doesn't make sense.
12: Sure. Well, yeah, I mean, there are lots of things that affect crime. You know, it's not rocket science, as you and I have talked about many times before. If you want to reduce crime, you have to make it riskier for criminals to go and commit crime. You can do that with higher arrest rates, which is going to be related to the police, higher conviction rates, longer prison sentences, which prosecutors will handle and judges. But you can also make it risky by allowing victims to be able to go and defend themselves. Mm-hmm. And now in some places, you've had these Soros district attorneys like Alvin Bragg in New York City and Kim Fox in Chicago. And up until recently, similar people in Los Angeles and San Francisco. The voters there rejected and threw out the Democrat left-wing district attorneys that they had in those places. But, you know, if you don't want to prosecute people and if you don't want to put them in jail, you're going to have higher crime rates. And so, yeah. And also, as you correctly mentioned, those places also make it harder for people to defend themselves.
1: Exactly. Got to go to a quick break. More from Dr. John after this. Stay with us.
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1: Welcome back. Bill Martinez here with Dr. John Lott. He's the president of the Crime Prevention Research Center, author of Gun Control Myths. John, you write in your recent Real Clear investigation report an interesting story about one Alessandra Cote, which is consistent with what you were talking in terms of female participation, women wanting to be you know, license to carry or to exercise their constitutional right to carry, because of the danger and the vulnerability. Relate that story to our audience, if you would.
12: Yeah, sure. Well, Alexandra's a young single mother. She's been going to law school the last few years. And initially, about 2.5 years ago, when she was out on a hiking trail with her young daughter and a dog, a man came up and yelling and screaming at her and threatened to kill her dog. She was very scared, decided at that point that she wanted to be able to go and carry for protection. The thing is, she didn't have much money. She was poor student, single mom, couldn't really afford a nice place to live, was living in a relatively dangerous part of town. Fortunately, a few years ago, Utah passed constitutional carry, so it was no longer necessary for her to have to pay, you know, the $80 for the permit that was there. Mm-hmm. But she was able to go and get a hold of a gun and start carrying. And there were times, because there were homeless people and others who were living in her neighborhood, that would kind of accost her. And fortunately, she never actually had to use the gun, but she could just let the person who was approaching her know that she was armed. And, you know, the problem would dissipate. She would, right. She was safe.
1: Yeah, exactly. And this is just one of probably thousands, if not millions, of typical stories, of women like Alessandra Cote that, was being threatened. And this is why, why our Second Amendment is so critical. And especially right now, John, as you know, what we're dealing with. I mean, this is a cultural issue. Yes, that's great that the murder rate is down, but we're still dealing with illegal immigration, illegal crime rate being what it is. I mean, you hear stories. I mean, there's a lot of anger out there. I mean, we just saw a situation that's heartbreaking here last year where, at a track meet, you get a young man who is murdered. By someone by a knife, not even a gun, but by a knife. What I'm pointing to is the anger.
12: Crime hasn't disappeared.
1: Right.
12: Crime is still there for sure. I would say that Trump deserves more than a little bit of credit for the big drop in murder and violent crime that we were talking about earlier that occurred last year and is continuing this year. People don't appreciate what a high crime rate is being committed by illegal aliens, and it's probably even higher than we realize because a lot of the crimes that they're committed are being committed against other illegals that are in the country disproportionately. But what you see is that by deporting illegal alien criminals, they're not committing crimes in the United States anymore. But it's more than that. Even the ones that you haven't caught, they don't want to get deported. How does an illegal alien who would normally be committing crime keep from being deported? He knows if he gets caught, if he gets taken into a county courthouse someplace, there'll be ICE agents waiting for him there. Even before he goes to trial, they'll take him into custody and deport the individual. And the way they keep from being deported is to keep off of police radar. And the way they keep off of police radar is not to commit many crimes right now.
1: Right.
12: Because the more criminal activity that they engage in, the more likely that the police will be there in order to pick them up. And so I think that's had a major impact. We saw some data at the end of last year. ICE had gone through and looked at the number of detainers for people who were incarcerated in New York State, for example, and 14% of those who were incarcerated in New York State were illegal aliens. Now, it's possible that it's even much higher than that because New York State did not cooperate at all with ICE in identifying those individuals that were there. Plus, in addition, some people never make it into the incarcerated population because when they're arrested, charged in a county courthouse, ICE can be there and pick them up at that point. And so there are multiple reasons for realizing that this is an underestimate of the problem. But 14%
1: of the
12: incarcerated population, you can compare it to the highest estimated number of illegals as a share of the New York population. Pew estimates that it's about 4%. So that's still, that 14% still 3.5 times their share of the population. And so that's very disproportionate there. You know, that's a much higher rate than the general population in terms of committing crimes.
1: Well, John, this idea that, you know, Trump was elected to get control of the border again. He did that on day one. To do something about the mass number of illegal immigrants that had come into our country under the previous administration. He's been working on that. And yet there's a small, very loud number of, of adversarial agents that are getting in the way of him being able to accomplish this. But, you know, the media would want us to believe that somehow we can bifurcate and slice up, you know, this illegal immigration population and try and differentiate between illegals who are here. I mean, they're still illegal. They broke the law, but they've been here for a while versus the ones that have been part of the new wave and maybe associated with, you know, Antifa or some cartel or, you know, whatever knows what, right?
12: Yeah. Look, I mean, ICE agents in 2025 were facing assaults that were about 8,122% higher than they were in 2024, the last year of the Biden administration. But we've done work looking at things like the error rates for ICE picking people up last year as compared to previous administrations. The Biden administration didn't keep data on this. The Obama administration only kept this type of data for the last 2 years of the Obama administration. But the error rate in terms of accidentally picking up Americans was over three times higher under Obama than it was last year under Trump. I mean, they're very low rates in any case. Plus, the rate that people died in ICE custody, you know, you have some old people or people of other health issues, was also much higher under the Obama administration than it was under Trump. It was like 10 times different.
1: Wow.
12: So, you know, it's people, you know, and the thing is, the U.S. didn't actually deport. They may have taken into custody some Americans, again, at a much lower rate, less than a third the rate that the Obama administration did. But the Obama administration actually accidentally deported Americans. There's none of that that happened under under Trump. So, you know, it's just interesting to see the way the media covers these. I'm sure almost nobody would realize kind of the difference in the numbers there, but we've put all that together at our website at crimeresearch.org.
1: Yeah, check this out. I mean, these are the facts, ladies and gentlemen, and something the media is not telling us about. Of course, they continue to be the defenders of Democratic policies that, I mean, at the end of the day, John, I keep asking the question, where have they helped us? I mean, right now you've got a president that's trying to come up with a solution, and at every turn he's blocked and he's interfered with, whether it's you know, the Democratic Party or activist judges.
12: Right. No, I mean, they've made it very difficult. I mean, it's kind of amazing that they've accomplished what they've been able to accomplish. I mean, you have a lot of the cities like in Minneapolis and other places where the police are refusing to do their jobs to go and protect the ICE agents that are there, made it much more difficult for them to do their jobs. Same with Los Angeles and other places. And so, you know, it's they've been able to deport large numbers of criminals from those areas. About 70% last year of the illegals who were deported had criminal records. You know, one of the games that some of the media and places like Cato and other places play on this is they only count if you have a criminal record, if you've been convicted of certain violent crimes like murder, rape, robbery, aggravated assault in the United States. The problem is that, you know, you're also talking about people who were drug dealers, who were kidnappers, who were other types of things that they're not counting. But there are other major issues. One is, as far as I knew, you always had a criminal record if you had been convicted or arrested. And as I mentioned a couple times in this interview, what will happen is an illegal alien will be arrested, will be arraigned in a local county courthouse, and ICE officers will pick them up directly at that point. And secondly, whether they had convictions in their home countries. For some reason, some of these advocacy groups, for like Cato or the media, doesn't seem to care whether or not the person was convicted of murder or rape in their home country.
1: Right.
12: Seems to me that's just as much of a concern as whether we've actually gone through the legal process and caught them engaging in, you know, child rape or something like that in the United States yet.
1: Exactly. Well, we got to leave it there for now. Dr. John Lott, the president of the Crime Prevention Research Center. John, the website, again, they can go to find out all about this and all the information that you have there.
12: Well, thanks. It's crimeresearch.org, crimeresearch.org.
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21: With SRN News, I'm Ron Taylor. President Trump said on Truth Social yesterday that U.S. Southern Command carried out a swift and lethal kinetic strike to successfully execute Hector Rutherford Guerrero Flores, also known as Nino Guerrero. The president said the mission was closely coordinated with the Venezuelan government, highlighting the U.S.'s shifting relationship with Venezuela since its former leader was removed in an American military operation earlier this year. Defense Secretary Pete Hegseth said on X the strike took place earlier this week on a Tren de Aragua compound in Venezuela. Gene Shalit, a movie critic and arts reporter for the Today Show for over four decades, who was known for his puffy hair and oversized handlebar mustache, has died. He was 100 years old. Shalit's family announcing the death to NBC News yesterday, saying that he passed away peacefully after 100 years of an amazing life. This is SRN News.
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5: The top federal prosecutor in Los Angeles suggests at least some California's primary election results are not legitimate. In an interview earlier this week, Bill Asaley said, quote, "We will be charging some people," unquote. He then estimated election fraud charges will be filed within the next 1 to 2 months. He said his office first needs election results to be certified so it can prove some of the allegations. Larry Marino on The Answer with breaking news and talk you can trust.
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7: Hey, good morning. 6 minutes after the top of the hour right now, Bill Martinez here with Judicial Watch's Chris Farrell, the Director of Investigations and Research for JW. Hey, Chris, good morning to you.
8: Hey, Bill, it's great to be with you. Thanks.
7: Hey, lots to catch up on. One of the big issues that I think people are confused about, because the left has been, you know, writing their own story, and that's regarding this, you know, Trump agreement to choose transparency over a payout, and the left. You know, you just see gray matter from their brains just splattering all over the TV screen, huh?
8: You're talking about the settlement fund of about 1. I guess
7: $776. You know, 1.776. I love it. Yeah.
8: You know, it's interesting. There's all sorts of compensation funds that the government has instituted for people, for lack of a better term, if they've been screwed with.
7: Yes,
8: that's a technical term, but
7: yeah.
8: You know, the black farmers had a huge multi-million dollar settlement fund created by the Agriculture Department because, in fact, they had been mistreated or unfairly treated and they had a legitimate claim. And so the government does this all the time. Our good friend Catherine Herridge, who's now an independent journalist, but she's previously had been with CBS and Fox News, Catherine went through and did a detailed point-by-point example of other instances in history where settlement funds have been created by the government and large payouts have been made because people were able to identify and explain how they have been either shortchanged or victimized by government policy. And so this is no different than a half dozen other funds like it for people who want to bring a claim and say, look, I was mistreated. I did not have an even break, and I want to bring a claim. So there's no problem with it.
7: Yeah, the problem I have with it, Chris, is that we the people are paying it.
8: That's right.
7: It's from our taxes. I mean, it's not coming out of their salaries. Nobody's paying a price.

0: you know, for their egregious acts. I mean, because some of this stuff, look at some of it, you can give them the benefit of the doubt and say, okay, I can see how this, but I mean, this is nothing short of weaponization and purposeful.
1: It's exactly what it is. I mean, look, this is the trade or one of the techniques of how business is done in Washington, D.C., and that is the punishment is the process. So all they have to do is announce that you're under investigation or that you're being right. looked at for whatever. And that means you have to go out and get an attorney. How many tens of thousands or hundreds of thousands of dollars is that, right?
0: Yes.
1: And they grind you up with legal processes and, you know, they'll sick the IRS on you. There's all sorts of ways in which the government could grind you up and torture you. And at some point, they drop the case. They say, okay, never mind. They walk away. And you're still stuck with, you know, $400,000 in legal bills.
0: Well, if you're lucky. Yeah, right.
1: Right. Yeah. And so that's what's trying to be explained here. Or, you know, they phony stuff up. They launch a search warrant on your home and your property, and they go through all your computers and your cell phones. And they tear up your house. And then they say, okay, well, never mind. And they walk away. Well, yeah. I mean, that's punishment. That's torture.
0: Right, exactly. Well, and the other thing I'd like to see happen, Chris, is that there'd be some sense of due process on this, that this needs to be resolved. When something comes up like this, it needs to be resolved in an expeditious sort of way, right. Not something that's taking 6-10 years to resolve, because, you know, it, just as you said, with the power of the government, you know, they're not paying legal fees like you are. It's not a fair fight. They're dragging you out. They're going to beat you up by attrition, you know, just as you pointed out.
1: Yep.
0: So getting back to this situation, here's Trump. He gets an award because it all started with his tax returns, right?
1: Right. They unlawfully leaked the details of his tax returns. Again, it's a political smear job, right? They're trying to make him look like he's a crook or a fraud or, you know, this some negative, you know, desire to smear the guy. And so they unlawfully leak details concerning his tax returns. I mean, it's a racket. It's a government racket to destroy the guy. They did everything under the sun. They tried to jail him, tried to assassinate him, you know, tried to break him, tried to attack his family. And this is just one more instance.
0: It's incredible. I mean, you talk about the books that are going to be written down the road, Chris, about all the ways the government was weaponized to attack one single figure like Donald Trump. I mean, what a threat that he must represent to the establishment that the deep state at all would go after him like this, right?
1: That's exactly right, which is, I think, also why he sort of revels in making, you know, certainly he has no lack of ego, right?
0: So. Right. Yeah.
1: So when he makes sort of outrageous claims, or when he, you know, floats out kind of trial balloon ideas about doing things, in part he does it just to torture them back, right?
0: Oh, no doubt.
1: Just to make them crazy. And so when he says, you know what, there should be a $250 bill and I should be on it, you know, whether it ever happens or not isn't the point. Well, what is funny, and I think this goes to show you the derangement syndrome. Mm. You know, a lawsuit was brought to against Trump over the renaming or the additional naming of the Kennedy Center, right?
0: Right, yes.
1: And so, of all things, the illustrious U.S. District Court Judge Christopher Cooper here in D.C., who was appointed by Barack Obama, he issues an order that says, you know, within 48 hours, Trump's name must be taken off the building. I mean, you got to think about this. You have a federal judge issuing 48-hour edicts to remove someone's name from a building. We have nothing else to worry about.
0: Right.
1: There's no other problems for a federal judge to worry about than removing Trump's name from a building. I mean, this shows you the vendetta, right?
0: Right, exactly. So then we have to take away, you know, somebody's in the legal staff, instead of them doing some other business. Now they got to go and respond to this crazy edict, right?
1: Right, right.
0: And this isn't something that's going to be done in 48 hours either.
1: No, and I mean, and no trial, right? No discovery, no pleadings, just a unilateral decision of a government lawyer wearing a black robe, right, who's a political hack. He gets to decide the fate of humanity based on an accident of political favoritism, meaning a guy who gets appointed as a federal judge.
0: Chris, is there any way to stop this, or we just have to wait until all these judges punch themselves out and they finally realize enough's enough? Because, the Supreme Court has chimed in a little bit, but not enough, in my humble opinion, number one. Number two, Congress needs to step up and start affecting, some judicial removal. Let's impeach these guys.
1: Yeah, well, Jim Jordan, call your office, right? The chairman of the Judiciary Committee in the House is AWOL. I mean, he's good at kind of blustering for a moment or two and a couple of snappy sound bites, but the level of follow-through is, less than zero. This is part of the charade, the farce that or the illusion, I guess, that we have some, equal justice under the law for everyone. It's a farce. The legal system is horribly broken, and it's very one-sided. People talk about a two-tier justice system. There's really about a three- or four-tier justice system out there. And the average person, this is why they don't trust the government. They don't trust the courts. They don't trust the FBI, because they see it's a game, right? It's all just whose side and who gets to control the Xbox. It's like 10-year-olds fighting over a video game. And it's exhausting, unfortunately.
0: Well, without a doubt, and the people who believe in the Constitution that, says right there, this is a government of, for, by, we the people. Well, we the people didn't vote for this.
1: No. And again, a lot of this is the danger of generalization. So I'll issue my own warning or disclaimer on this.
0: I'll tell you what, let's do it on the other side. Let's go to a quick break. Sure. We'll pick it up. More from Chris Farrell after this. Stay with us.
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0: Hey, we're back with you. Bill Martinez here with the Director of Investigations and Research for Judicial Watch, Chris Farrell. Chris, you were saying...
1: Yeah, we were just talking about the judiciary, and I was making a very dangerous generalization, but it's good for conversational purposes.
0: Right.
1: Look, the really high-end attorneys, the superstars, they're very busy making money, thank you very much, and they're not terribly interested in sitting on a bench and hearing cases. Because, you know, in an afternoon, they can make, you know, more money than a judge gets paid in a month, right? Mm-hmm. So the high-end guys, the real legal brains, are busy making money. The really horrible ones are busy selling their services to the public and couldn't get appointed. But there's a sort of a mediocrity, right?
0: I was going to say,
1: a professional mediocrity. They're not terrible. They're not stupid. But frankly, they're not terribly bright. And they know where their bread is buttered. And they're sort of partisan political, you know, they're amenable, right? They're willing to go along. And so very often, not always, but very often that becomes kind of the rank and file of the judiciary. Because they're not smart enough to make the really big bucks, and they're not dummies. They're somewhere in the middle, and unfortunately, you know, they owe their seat on the bench to some politician who's appointed them and put them through the system. So it's very frustrating. It's very disappointing.
0: Yeah, the dynamic of quid pro quo continues, right, Nancy Pelosi?
1: Yeah.
0: Yeah. No doubt. Well, again, getting back to the $1 billion, was $1,776 billion,
1: right.
0: Not all total, $1.776 billion, that Donald Trump was awarded. He doesn't take it for himself. Okay. I mean, this is a guy, he's president of the United States, chief executive officer, commander in chief. He's not taking any money from the people. He's giving that money away. So in this case, too, he sets this aside and says, okay, we're going to make people whole who have been abused, who've been weaponized, have been the subjects of weaponization of the government, right?
1: Right.
0: And so so the big thing that comes to light is January 6th.
1: Exactly. I mean, I can give you one example. A couple retired in their early 70s. They have a small sort of ranchette outside of San Antonio. They were here on January 6th. The wife actually has a hip that had just been operated on, so she wasn't feeling too great. They went back to the hotel. They didn't even go near the Capitol. They went to the over by the White House, and then when people started moving towards the Capitol, she wasn't feeling too great. She wanted to go back to the hotel and lay down, rest her hip. And they did. And they even had a card swipe at an ATM showing that they weren't anywhere near the Capitol. But somebody said that the husband looked like a guy who might have been in a picture because, you know, they were crowdsourcing a lot of these photos, right?
0: Right.
1: And so the FBI Joint Terrorism Task Force, you know, blows through the gate of their ranch. It's a small little 5-acre like ranchette out in Texas. They blow through the gate. They flash bang the house. They drag them out in their underwear, only to be told, whoops, never mind. So, I mean, where do they go? I mean, what are they going to do?
0: Yes.
1: How are they made whole for really a horrific abuse of discretion? There's no reason to go after them the way they did. And they kept pointing at the picture, telling the guy, this is you, this is you. He goes, you know, is it a white guy in his 70s with gray hair? Yeah. Well, Bill, you know, I mean, how many hundreds of thousands of people could that? Anyway, you get the point.
0: Yeah, right.
1: It's craziness. And, you know, they should have a right to come back and say, no, make me whole, fix the gate on my farm, right?
0: Yeah, exactly. At least do that and maybe buy some underwear for me, too. Just saying.
1: Exactly.
0: Yeah.
1: Exactly.
0: Well, what about Ashley Babbitt?
1: Right. There you have a case where Byrd, the police officer, promoted, of course, from lieutenant to captain and given a medal. He shoots her dead, totally unjustified shooting. And thankfully, we were able to represent Ashley Babbitt's family, the estate, and get a settlement for her, for the family, because a police officer was just trigger happy, frankly. And he had a horrible track record professionally with it when it came to handling a firearm. He left a loaded weapon in the visitor's bathroom, Capitol Visitor Center bathroom. I mean, you know, what kind of a moron? He shouldn't be trusted with a weapon, right?
0: Yeah, but the left made him into a hero.
1: Yeah, I mean, this is the case where there are some fundamental disagreements on who and what we are as a country and what the authority and scope of government and police powers are. And it is a fundamental difference. I saw yesterday driving around running some errands, a guy with a big sign on the side of his car. No secret police. And the ICE and police was highlighted, meaning, you know, ICE doing enforcement raids. What the hell is secret about ICE?
0: Right, exactly.
1: I mean, if you're an illegal alien, you're probably not too happy about ICE doing enforcement. But other than that, who is supposedly being subjected to secret police activities? Answer, no one, right?
0: Right.
1: But there's this narrative, there's this mindset. You know, they were thrilled when illegal... You know, in Fairfax County, Virginia, not far from where I'm sitting right now, it's something like 85% of the murders, the homicides in Fairfax County, are performed by illegal aliens. You know, the DA, I mean, a guy named Discano, who testified before Congress about 2 weeks back. It is worth your while to watch this guy's testimony about how he deliberately and willfully refuses to abide by any kind of ICE detainer. How he turns people loose out of the jails. He turned one guy loose, and within 48 hours, the guy killed two people. I mean, this is the kind of revolving door justice. And he's a Soros DA.
0: Yes, exactly.
1: He got elected on Soros money.
0: Right.
1: And look, this is, like I said, there's very different mindsets as to what, you know, kind of truth, justice, and the American way is all about. And some people favor, you know, this Bolshevik approach to things, and others have a much more traditional American point of view that you and I share.
0: Yeah, exactly. Judicial Watch continues to be vigilant about voter integrity.
1: Indeed.
0: Good news, I guess, coming out of California, you know, on the eve of an important mayoral election that's coming up there. You've cleaned up, I think initially when you and I talked in the state of California, it was 3 million. Right. I didn't realize just in L.A. County alone, it was almost 1.5 million, right?
1: Yep. That is exactly correct. And we've done this from state to state around the country. Right now, our grand total is above 6 million dirty voting rolls.
0: Wow.
1: People that are on the voting rolls who are either moved away or they're dead or they're felons or there's some other sort of disqualifying reason. And the obligation this is normally at the county level, although the state has an obligation to oversee it. But these county voting registrars or secretaries, so they should enroll everybody who's eligible, but on the other hand, they should double check the list to make sure it's accurate.
0: Exactly.
1: Well, they usually get very busy enrolling everyone, and they're not usually too good double checking the list to make sure it's accurate and complete. And so we've gone to them and said, look, you need to double check. New York City, this is last year, it's very funny. Mm-hmm. New York City with 8 million people. They came back and said to us, well, we've checked our voting rolls, and we removed 5 people.
0: Oh. Okay.
1: So that's right. Unreasonable, right? That's a ridiculous number to have scrubbed the voting rolls, right? It's got to be hundreds of thousands of people moved, dead, whatever. I mean,
0: well, you know, 20% of the people routinely just check with the mail office. They'll tell you 20% of America moves every year, at least, right?
1: Right.
0: Yeah.
1: So, I mean, does it take work? Of course it does. You know, is it easy? No. But that's part of the problem. That's the obligation that the registrars and the secretaries of election at various county governments, that's what they're supposed to be doing. Because if you don't do that, right, if you have 240% more people registered to vote that even live in the locality, you're asking for gamesmanship.
0: Exactly.
1: You're asking for corruption. shenanigans. I don't want to use the F word and say fraud, because that has a very specific legal meaning. But there are other fun and games that you can do to manipulate the numbers and the outcome. And so if the voting rolls aren't accurate, how the hell would you ever know who was actually supposed to show up and vote?
0: Exactly. Well, Chris Farrell, as always, we appreciate the time. He's the Director of Investigations Research for Judicial Watch. Be well, my friend. Thank you so much. Take care.
1: Thank you, Bill. Great.
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0: Good morning. Welcome back. Good to have you with us. Bill Martinez here. We've got Linda DiCarlo going to be joining us in just a moment. She's with the U.S. Postal Service. She's the Senior Director of Occupational Safety and Health. We're talking safety and health in U.S. Postal Service because, you know, it's a frightening experience when a dog charges at someone and bites. If this has ever happened to you, you know what I'm talking about. Well, for mail carriers, think of this. This is a constant concern. In fact, the Postal Service reports that their letter carriers fell victim to dog bites more than 5,200 times in last year, 2025, while trying to deliver the mail. From nips and bites to vicious attacks, aggressive dog behavior poses a serious threat to USPS employees. To emphasize the enormity of this issue, the U.S. Postal Service is reporting the number of dog attacks and bites together as the most prominent threat to carriers. As I mentioned, Linda DiCarlo is joining us now to tell us more about it. Linda, welcome to the show. Good to have you with us.
9: Thank you so much, Bill. I really appreciate the opportunity to talk to your listeners about this really important topic.
0: These numbers, I mean, more than 5,200 times last year. This is humongous.
9: Yeah.
0: And dangerous.
9: To break that number down even further, 5,200 comes out to about 14 people getting bit every single day.
0: Wow. That's tough. I mean, and especially for U.S. postal carriers, because here they are, you know, providing a service and they're there to deliver, you know, deliver the mail to your residence. And, you know, this is where dog owner responsibility comes into play, doesn't it?
9: Absolutely. And that's why we have a national campaign. You know, with thousands of dog bites every year, we need to bring focus on how to make sure our carriers are safe. And to do that, we need to engage our customers, your listeners, and we need to make sure our carriers are trained appropriately. It is truly a collaboration between all parties. Mm-hmm. We have to work together to make an effort to address the problem. You know, the good news is, though, that the awareness campaigns are working. Mm-hmm. We really have had our customers and employees to thank for that. We saw 842 fewer incidences last year, and that's because customers are taking simple steps to keep delivery safe. Really, it comes down to securing their pets, staying aware during deliveries, and making sure that they're alert for our folks on their property.
0: Well, exactly. And also that, you know, as you said, you've approached this holistically. You didn't just blame it all on the homeowner. You're saying, hey, look, we need to train our postal carriers so that they know how to react as well, right?
9: Oh, absolutely. You know, everybody's instinct is to run away.
0: Right.
9: That's the worst thing you can do. So we start training our employees from the day they're hired. We teach them never to run. Stand your ground and face that animal. Use a barrier. Use that satchel or anything you've got in your hand. Give them something else to bite besides your leg. Be careful when you're backing away that you don't trip and wind up getting prone and then more susceptible to attack.
0: Right.
9: And lastly, you know, keep your dog repellent spray handy. Make it available. It sitting in the front seat of the car doesn't help you when you're out delivering the mail. So we do that basic training and we repeat it consistently.
0: Well, you know, I'm glad you're here to clear up some of these misconceptions because some people think, oh, well, they're just, you know, this isn't really so, you know, maybe it's not happening in their specific neighborhood because maybe there's not dogs there. But, you know, I've been in neighborhoods where you know, just walking by, you know, the dogs, and there's signs up there, beware of dog and that, but you can tell the dogs are a bit aggressive and you don't want to get in contact with them, especially if you're a male carrier.
9: Absolutely. You know, at the end of the day, dogs are animals and they act instinctively and behave unpredictably.
0: Mm-hmm.
9: You know, dogs don't understand communication the same way we do. So under the right circumstances, all dogs can bite.
0: Right.
9: One misstep, one wrong move can lead to anybody being injured. You know, leashes and securing your dog are not just about the dog. They're about protecting everybody who's on your property.
0: So let's talk about the responsibility of the dog owner, like, you know, teaching your dog appropriate behavior and commands, right?
9: Absolutely. You know, if your dog is one that likes to jump up on folks, you know, I personally think that that's fun, but it's not fun when it's a stranger.
0: Mm-hmm.
9: You know, it's not just about the letter carriers that we're talking about. It's also about the most susceptible of our society, the elderly and children. They don't understand what's going on. And if your dog is not behaving appropriately, they won't know what to do.
0: Mm-hmm.
9: You know, we can't let our animals roam free. They need to be secure, whether that's in the yard, behind a fence, on a tether, in a locked room and secure behind a door. That's what's going to help anybody who's coming to your address. You know, and as I said, it's not just about letter carriers. We all have food delivery. I know I don't like to cook. Mm-hmm. So, you know, the pizza guy,
0: he
9: needs to be protected from my dog at the same time.
0: Right.
9: And that's where we can also leverage some of our technology. You know, I don't know if you're aware, but we have an app called Informed Delivery. This is something that every one of your listeners can sign up for.
0: Right.
9: And it gives you an alert that you're getting a package delivered to your house today. And it gives you that time to take that action to move your dog to a secure, safe space. Be aware that the carrier is coming to your doorstep that time. Those are the things that we need to leverage in order to make sure everybody's safe.
0: Well, exactly. Well, this is good news. You know, we've been seeing informed technology operating in other areas in Amazon deliveries and that sort of thing. And so this is now available with the U.S. Postal Service. I assume this has been going on for a while already, right?
9: Absolutely. And that's just the one technology that can help the customers. We also use our handheld scanners. You've all seen them, the mobile delivery devices, when our carriers scan a letter so that we can prove it got delivered or you can track it. It also includes a feature that indicates the presence of a dog at a residence. Mm-hmm. You know, so it gives an alert like 25 yards before we get to your house. And it's not saying that your animal is dangerous. It's mm-hmm. just making us on the alert. And this is really great, especially as we're entering the summer months. Our regular carrier may not be delivering to your house because he's on vacation with his family. So mm-hmm. we've got somebody new who's not aware of your animal and your animal's behavior. This device will give them a notice that just says, you know, Coco likes to hide, so be careful. You might not see her, but she's still there.
0: Right, exactly.
9: And then we can go along our business and do what we got to do safely.
0: Well, exactly. You also talk about socializing and helping your dog become accustomed to a variety of situations and people. You know, that can be a challenge for dog owners, right?
9: Oh, absolutely. But at the end of the day, it is important for the dog and for the owner to make sure that their animals know how to behave, that we know how to recognize the signs when a dog is under stress or fearful. That's all information that you can get from your local Humane Society, as well as on our website for National Dog Bite Awareness. We have some information on dog behavior as well.
0: Mm-hmm. Well, we're talking with Linda DiCarlo. She's U.S. Postal Service's Senior Director of Occupational Safety and Health, responsible for developing and implementing innovative nationwide safety and health awareness programs. Well, I'll tell you, that's a serious heavy lift that you've been involved with here, Linda, but it looks like you're making a lot of positive headway.
9: We take the safety of our employees extremely seriously, and the culture of safety at the Postal Service is one that we strive to attain each and every day.
0: Mm-hmm. Well, you know, speaking of summertime and kids being around, you know, kids see somebody, you know, the Postal Service man is amazing. You know, the postal carriers, they build relationships with the people, even though they're there just to drop off mail. And the kids, you know, like to come and be a service and help. But you say, hey, you know, be warned, you know, be careful about children accepting mail, because that might trigger your dog as well, right?
9: Yeah, absolutely. And you know, our carriers love that interaction with our customers.
0: Yes.
9: You know, we're a staple of the community, and we've got friendships and we've got relationships that we've built. But when it comes to a dog that's out with a child, that makes it a different situation. You know, and again, it's about the dog doing what the dog's supposed to do, which is protecting their family. And if I were to approach a small child and you don't understand why I'm doing it, you're going to get defensive. So when the dog is out and your child is out, please just ask your child to wait. Let us deliver the mail, get somewhere safe, or wait long enough to have the dog put back inside the house, and then we can go have our fun.
0: Well, Linda, congratulations on the awareness campaign. It seems like it is making a difference. So how can the people, you know, help in keeping this momentum going, and where can they go for more information?
9: Thank you for asking that question. That's the most important part. Please go to usps.com/dogbiteawareness. At that site, you will find all sorts of resources, tools, and materials for you to use. We also have a postal blog that you can link to from that site. And we have a number of social media platforms. And if you just look for hashtag dogbiteawareness, you'll find all sorts of tools and resources.
0: Well, Linda DiCarlo, thank you so much for being with us and keeping us informed. Take care.
9: Thank you. Have a great day.
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0: Hey, we're back with you. Bill Martinez here, along with MRC's Nick Hangatis. Hey, Nick, good morning. Good to have you with us.
13: Thanks for having me.
0: Well, lots going on in the media. I mean, it's just, you know, every week the left just continues to lose their mind. And, you know, you're there capturing them, and you're probably shaking your head with each outspoken word, just going, how much sillier can it get, huh?
13: You get dumbfounded. You think, just when you think they can't get any dumber or even further left or Marxist or whatever you want to call them, mm-hmm. they create a new low or high, whichever way you want to look at it, I guess.
0: Right. Well, this is the result of siloing. You know, they want to continue to silo themselves. And when you do that, you kind of, you do reduce your intellectual capacity, because we draw our intellect from contact, from interaction with other people. We may say something and test it out and realize, well, maybe that wasn't the smartest thing to say. Note to self, we make an adjustment and we change the narrative a little bit, but not the left. They just, you know, they're bound and determined, and they stay left and keep going harder left, regardless of, you know, how many, you know, could be 80-90% of the people in the room going, what did you just say? You know?
13: Yeah, well, you know, it's ironic. They call everybody that doesn't agree with them Nazis, but they use the Hitler, you know, tactic of if you repeat a lie often enough, people will believe it. So go figure.
0: Right. Yeah, and the bigger the lie, it seems, the more easier it is for some people who have been conditioned to accept the lie. But this is how you get a repeat of the Third Reich. And it's amazing how they continue to use that as a foil, because that's what they've done. This is what identity politics gets you, doesn't it?
13: Well, it's nothing new. I've been in this business now for a little over 10 years. Mm-hmm. It's projection. It's always been projection. They just always, communists, Marxists, far left, whatever you want to call them, they will always accuse their opposition of things that they're already guilty of.
0: Right, exactly. It's responsibility avoidance, right?
13: Yeah, no accountability.
0: Oh, yeah, of course. Yeah, we're just going to deflect it, and we're going to, you know, put it on them and transfer the guilt, so to speak, which they have become like 10-degree black belts in that art, have they not?
13: Oh, yeah. I mean, when you, for as long as I can remember, I mean, I haven't always been political, but most of my adult life I have, they, whether it's through entertainment, whether it's through politics, whether it's just through the media, let's go with just racism. I mean, at this point, to us, obviously, it doesn't mean anything anymore because they've overused it so much.
0: Right.
13: But the average person who maybe watches half an hour of news a day, maybe, they just hear the sound bites and everything, and they just like, oh, well, those people just must be racist.
0: You know, you just touched on something, Nick, and this has been a question that I've had here recently, especially since the Supreme Court decision kind of sealed the deal. They said, you know, systemic racism, it's not happening. You know, forget about it. You know, we've been working through this for some 8 decades, and it's become a non-issue. And as you say that, I'm thinking, where's the celebration? You know, I would think, you know, here it is. We elected the first black president. Americans of all form, fashion, and color were out cheering. And I think they were cheering more from the fact that it was a statement that, hey, look at, you know, the supposed white-based country could elect a black man as president of the United States. And that, of course, the celebration became short-lived because, unfortunately, that election proved to be fatal on many issues when it comes to our democracy. And but yet, here we are, regardless, where, you know, I think the issue is settled. I would think that Martin Luther King, had he been alive today, would have had a big banquet, you know, and a party, and saying, people of all colors, come on in. We're going to break bread together, and we're going to celebrate that we can accept the fact that America is no longer a racist nation.
13: Well, look, you know, Obama, for the liberal white people, especially liberal white women, who always want to make you feel guilty about everything. Obama, if you think about it, and I got to put it this way, he was their token. You know, the actual racists who say, oh, but I'm not racist, I have a black friend. Like, it's the 21st century. Like, you don't need to say that. Just say you have a friend.
0: Right. You don't have to talk about his color. Well, let's talk about, you know, the crazy things that have come up this past week. Well, first of all, before we get into that, I wanted to get your viewpoint on Scott Pelley. I mean, how many people do you know, I mean, at MRC, that could stand up and tell their boss that you're not the boss of me?
13: Yeah, I don't think I'd have a
0: and
13: job.
0: And still survive.
13: I don't think I'd have a job next week if I did that.
0: Yeah.
13: But, you know, Scott Pelley is who we always thought he was, you know, to take a line from Dennis Green. He is who we thought he was.
0: Right.
13: And now that you have somebody in charge of CBS like Barry Weiss, who's more moderate, my God, anything to the right of communism is radically far right. So, the response and everything to this is not surprising from the left.
0: Mm-hmm. But prepare yourself. There's going to be more of it, because as the strong, cold-hearted grip of the levers of power are being pulled off of these levers and allowing reason to come back into the country, they're going to be pitching more fit. You know, today it's Scott Pelley. You know, tomorrow maybe Jimmy Kimmel again. They don't like anybody moving their cheese, right?
13: Well, look at how upset they got with about Stephen Colbert.
0: Oh, yeah, exactly.
13: They had a whole love fest and everything. And now, since Stephen Colbert's been off the air, I got to hear Bruce Springsteen complain and look like Rachel Maddow every day.
0: That's just, well, you know, what a waste of time. But eventually, because when people are in it, and this is what CBS is proving to themselves, oh, that's right, we're supposed to be making money. We just can't be spending millions of dollars and have such a poor, you know, ROI, return on investment, right?
13: Well, they finally remembered that, because I've been saying for years now, you have to remember, before it is the job of a news outlet to inform you, their job is to make money. These are businesses.
0: Yes, they're, exactly.
13: You know, they have to have, if no, it's like the, you know, the tree falling in the forest, but if there's nobody there to hear it, doesn't make a sound. Well, their sound is money.
0: Right.
13: So
0: exactly.
13: They need to have eyeballs, and they're maybe slowly, and maybe not all of them, but they're starting to figure that out a little bit.
0: Well, it seems to be the case. Let's talk about the 250th anniversary, which is just rankling the nerves of these lefties like Al Vesey. I mean, what's he thinking about? I feel deep unease, he says, about celebrating the 250th anniversary of our so-called democracy, he says, huh?
13: Well, it's like, listen, excuse me if I don't take the word of somebody who has nothing American about him. Mm-hmm. He is a Canadian Muslim who is from an Indian family, and he was born in Kenya and educated in Canada. There is nothing American about this guy, yet I need to be lectured by a guy like Ali Vesey. Yeah. Belshi, about yeah. What about we just haven't talked about racism enough. That's the problem.
0: Right. Yeah, exactly. And thank you for saying that correctly. I think I mispronounced it. Ali Vesey. And but yes, it is galling that you're going to listen and take, you know, patriotic lessons from somebody who knows nothing of America. And it's all opining. Paul Krugman, on the other hand, he says we need a demagification, whatever that is, like we had a, which is dangerous, this we do know, denazification. I mean, this is dangerous rhetoric on its face.
13: Well, it's nothing new. Listen, Paul Krugman has to come out at least once a year and have a soundbite so he can, at least in his head, stay somewhat relevant. But I will say, and I don't say this lightly, you have to remember, these people want you dead.
0: Yes.
13: And they're not shy about it. You know what? If you don't believe me, ask Charlie Kirk.
0: Yeah.
13: Ask David Dorn. Ask Ashley Babbitt. Oh, wait a minute. You can't.
0: That's right. No, you're exactly right. They've made it quite clear. I mean, negotiating with them, I think, is similar to negotiating with the mullahs of Iran. You know, they just want one or the other. I mean, there's no cohabitation. They may talk about, you know, some sort of coexistence, but the only coexistence they would want is just for you to, as we hear, you know, in these some of these congressional hearings, shut up. They just say, mm-hmm. They just want you just to shut up. Well, Al Sharpton is back. And, again, he is so entrapped and captured by this identity politics and race baitism that he can't get out of his own shadow. He says that Trump's UFC fights on the White House lawn is Trump bringing back the fights for the slave masters, quote unquote.
13: Yeah, the mini pimp, Al Sharpton, back. Giving us his 2 cents. Look, this isn't Django Unchained.
0: Yeah.
13: Okay, there isn't going to be a fight, and then one of them might get a beer afterwards, and then have to go back to the plantation. This is what year does Al Sharpton think it is? Look, we all know that Al Sharpton, his whole career is based on race hustling. If
0: exactly.
13: there was if he actually wanted to solve racism, think about it. If the racial problem, as big as he portrays it to be, was solved, he'd be out of a job.
0: Right. Well, exactly. Well, that's what the Southern Poverty Law Center figured out, right? So
13: yeah.
0: they felt that slipping through, and so then they had to manufacture context, their own context and narrative, right?
13: Absolutely. Look, these people are going to do whatever they need to do in order to grasp on to whatever small power they think they still have. But what they don't realize is, and it's not like this is something that's new or anything. Racism is tired. Sexism is tired. All these phobias are tired. Exactly. We don't buy it anymore. Even them calling conservatives and the president and everybody else Nazis, that's pretty tired. The difference is the people that actually listen to them are very well radicalized at this point.
0: Yeah, no doubt. And the influences from outside of the country are clear. Nick Hengadis, senior content creator for MRC Video. Nick, thank you so much. Appreciate the insight. Take care. Be well, my friend.
13: It was a pleasure. Thank you.
0: Got it.
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18: With SRN News, I'm Bob Agnew in Washington. Homeland Security Secretary Mark Wayne Mullen says the administration has located about 146,000 unaccompanied migrant children who were previously unaccounted for during the Biden administration.
19: We found 146,000 kids so far. 146,000 kids.
20: That's the head of Homeland Security, Mark Wayne Mullen, who estimates about 450,000 children went missing during the 4 years our southern border was wide open during the Biden-Harris administration under the direction of then Homeland Chief Alejandro Mayorkas. Mullen telling reporters it's believed some of these kids were sexually assaulted.
19: Some of these kids claim that they were raped 600 to 700 times.
20: Laura Winters reporting.
18: Shares of SpaceX soared 19% in their Wall Street debut on Friday. The shares opened at $150 and finished the day slightly below $161, making Elon Musk a trillionaire. This is SRN News.
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4: 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AM 870 The Answer. I'm your host, Zen Sams. Tonight, we're diving into some of the biggest conversations shaping culture, beauty, wellness, technology, luxury lifestyle, and entertainment through the lens of innovation, human connection, and the future of how we live. First up in Sculpting the Future, brought to you by Alloclay from Tiger Aesthetics, we're joined by Dr. Charles Galanis, renowned double board certified plastic and reconstructive surgeon and founder of Galanis Plastic Surgery, for a conversation titled Beyond Plastic Surgery, How Rib Remodeling, yep, you heard that correctly, rib remodeling and regenerative sculpting are redefining the body of the future. Then we step inside Taylor Sheridan's expanding universe with the Bosque Ranch Live speaker series. Joining us is Megan Solia. She's Executive VP of Marketing at Bosque Ranch. We're going to be discussing the immersive cultural experience happening September 12th at Bosque Ranch Live. And in the lifestyle edit brought to you by Melia Hotels International, joining us is Sadri Alexander. He's breaking down how immersive programming, wellness, and emotional connection are reshaping modern hospitality. And in the Lifted by Science series brought to you by CO2 Lift, we're joined by Dr. John Leonardo, president of Leonardo Medicine. We're discussing the evolution of regenerative medicine, intimate wellness, and the future of minimally invasive sexual health solutions. And finally, in the Heart of Influence series brought to you by Diamond Lake and its subsidiaries, we ask the provocative question, can artificial intelligence make us smarter? The debate revolution challenging how humanity thinks. Joining us are John Thomas Connor, John Hines, and longtime co-contributor Brian J. Esposito to discuss artificial intelligence, critical thinking, persuasion, and the future of human intelligence in the digital era. Stay tuned. Coming up next, we're joined by Dr. Charles Galanis. We'll be right back after this.
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4: Welcome back, my beautiful friends. You're listening to A Moment of Zen. I'm your host, Zen Sams. Welcome back to the Sculpting the Future series brought to you by Alloclay and Tiger Aesthetics. Today, we're diving into what may be one of the biggest evolutions we've seen in aesthetic medicine in decades. Now, for years, plastic surgery was often associated with dramatic transformation, tighter, bigger, more exaggerated results. But consumers today are changing that conversation. According to the American Society of Plastic Surgeons, minimally invasive procedures continue to dominate the market, while patients increasingly prioritize natural outcomes, regenerative support, shorter recovery, and treatments that actually preserve movement and softness, and more importantly, individuality. And tonight's guest is shaping and leading that very conversation. Joining me is renowned double board certified reconstructive and plastic surgeon, Dr. Charles Galanis. He's founder of Galanis Plastic Surgery in Beverly Hills and in Nashville. He's certified by the American Board of Plastic Surgery and trained at both Johns Hopkins University and University of California. Dr. Galanis is also recognized as one of the early innovators

0: Behind high definition body contouring and minimally invasive rib remodeling, preservation breast procedures, and emerging adipose extracellular matrix technologies. He's quite the scientist. Dr. Galanis, wow, welcome to the show, superstar.
1: Well, thank you for having me. It's great to be here.
0: So the shift away from done beauty, that's what I want to talk about. Social media almost created an era of overfilled faces and exaggerated features, but now there's this major movement back toward refinement and proportionality, and more importantly, natural beauty. So yep. From your perspective, how dramatically has the definition of aesthetics beauty changed over, say, even the last 5 years? And what are patients truly asking for today when they come and see you?
1: The main shift, in my opinion, has been, so the definition of beauty, I don't think has changed in the sense that it's always been linked to confidence. I think the major shift is now we're linking it to identity. So beauty and identity now go together. And I think you touched on that before. I think formerly, people were chasing beauty in a way that altered their identity, maybe altered the way they looked, altered what they saw in the mirror. People would look at them and say, you look different. Whereas today's version of beauty, today's version of confidence does not compromise your identity. The idea is that, you know, did he or didn't he, did she or didn't she, you're a refined version of yourself. So I think that's the shift we've seen across all of aesthetics, whether you're talking about face or body surgery.
0: Yeah, something about you is glowing and I don't know why. Exactly. That thought. So now let's chat about the high definition body contouring, your area of expertise. We're hearing terms like high definition contouring everywhere now. So for listeners unfamiliar with the terminology, what separates high definition body contouring from traditional liposuction? And why has this become such a major advancement in modern body sculpting?
1: Sure. So, you know, you can trace the roots of traditional liposuction back decades and even beyond a century. Traditional liposuction was just about debulking fat. It was just about taking fat away without much attention to anatomical tone or natural shape, if you will. It was just about taking fat away. Really as early as the 90s, but truly it was in the first decade of the 2000s where high definition liposuction was kind of brought onto the scene, predominantly in South America. And the technique was designed to remove fat in a more strategic manner in a way that highlighted underlying anatomy, underlying tone. Now, we're seeing a shift with this. I mean, high-definition liposuction in and of itself is not new. Like I said, it's been around about 20-some years. What we are seeing now is, in addition to removing fat to highlight contours, we're also now adding fat back into muscle bellies to enhance the muscular bulk for a more natural result. One of the downfalls or one of the pitfalls, I would say, of high-definition liposuction for people that maybe weren't as experienced or trained in it is it would create kind of a fake-toned look. You know, you'd have guys walking around looking like Ninja Turtles, or you'd have fat that it didn't age as well because if people would leave a little bit of fat in the middle to make it look like there was a contour, and that didn't age well. So we're finding now we're refining the techniques, implementing technologies in the technique to create results that look natural. It doesn't look like a liposuction result. It doesn't look like a surgical result. It looks like someone has been crushing it at their gym and their lifestyle. And to your point, it's kind of the perfect time for it in the sense that we're merging it with this wellness culture. I was just talking to a friend of mine who was telling me that, you know, the liquor industry is dying right now because young people and the younger generations, they're not drinking anymore. They're more focused on wellness. They're more focused on going to the gym or getting sleep. I wish I had been when I was that age, but it was, you know, it's, so we're seeing this shift now, which is working right in concert with techniques that we're using body contouring to create results that are a little bit more elevated and natural.
0: Yeah, I think you hit on a lot of interesting points there. More importantly, I find it fascinating because it really sounds like old school fat removal and more like anatomical artistry and precision engineering now that you have these new tools in your toolbox, right? Like it's really evolved over the last decade and that's helping people look their best and feel their best. Now, one of the procedures generating enormous curiosity right now is minimally invasive rib remodeling. And honestly, for many listeners, this may be the first time they've even heard those words together. Okay.
1: Yeah.
0: But it also speaks to something larger happening culturally, right, Dr. Galanis? Patients are realizing the body can now be sculpted in ways that previously required far more invasive surgery or simply weren't possible at all. Yeah. So can you explain what minimally invasive rib remodeling actually is? I mean, who it's designed for and why this procedure is becoming part of the modern waste contouring conversation.
1: So I think the conversation starts with the waste and the things that we can do to change a person's waist. And, you know, I always talk to people about five factors: the fat underneath the skin, your rib cage width, your pelvic bone width, the distance between your ribs and your pelvic bone, and your intra-abdominal or visceral fat. Traditionally, we could only change one of those, the fat under the skin, the subcutaneous fat, one of those five things. The rest of the things we couldn't do anything about. And for a lot of patients who either they were born that way where they just don't have a waist, where it's kind of that straight H-frame line, but from their ribs down to their hips, or a lot of times postpartum women whose bony elements have changed with pregnancy and they just don't have the waist, we didn't have a way to address that. Now, there was that scary period of rib removal, and that was, I mean, I'm old enough to remember when it was in the media with certain celebrities of the alleged to have had rib removal. It was a terrible operation. It had a big scar. It was kind of a dangerous operation. And that really wasn't something that ever caught on or should have caught on. But now we've learned that we figured out a way to do this without removing a rib, without making an incision. It's through a small needle sticks in the back. We use an ultrasound. And basically the way to think of it is we just affect one side of the rib so that we can bend the rib. And this allows us to create a waist that we couldn't do before. We just couldn't. Now, the surgery in and of itself, you know, there's some pain involved, obviously, for 1 to 2 weeks while people are recovering from that, because we're essentially remodeling bone, just as you remodel the nasal bones during a rhinoplasty. And they also have to wear a garment. They have to wear basically a waist trainer for 3 months afterward. And I tell people, think of that as the splint for the bone so that it heals in the way. But once that garment comes off, they have a new waist. And when I say a new waist, I'm saying 3, 4, 5, 6 inches of a new waist that wasn't there before.
0: Now this is a perfect segue into the regenerative aesthetics and the future of tissue support, because you have to support all of this, right? And it has to be sustainable. So one of the biggest conversations happening right now in aesthetic centers around tissue quality, it's not just simply filling space, right? So patients are researching ingredients and sourcing and purification methods. And I sure did, you know, what extracellular matrices are and the long-term support almost as much as the product itself, right? There's also a growing concern surrounding overly synthetic or overfilled outcomes. So without overhyping the category, where do you believe regenerative technologies like adipose extracellular matrix products like Alloclay fit into the future of aesthetic medicine?
1: So, you know, I think it's an interesting topic, and it kind of delves into where the future of medicine is going. And I think that ultimately what we're striving for when it comes to volume are things that are biocompatible. In other words, not foreign substances. So the first thing is, what substrate are we using to restore volume or to give tissue support? Now, traditionally, it was kind of substances that were either fillers that are kind of in the body, but they're still manufactured elements. Or we have things like breast implants, which clearly are not natural elements. These are kind of silicone polymers and plastics and whatnot. So I think the move into creating or injecting substrate that is biocompatible or is essentially human tissue is the ideal. We have this idea in plastic surgery that ideally you replace like with like. In other words, whatever you're trying to replace an area, you want to replace it with something that is a similar or the same kind of tissue. You don't want to use something else to take the place of something else. So I think that's what we're seeing. Now, as it relates to adipose tissue specifically, you know, and to be clear, I'm not a paid sponsor of Alloclay or have any affiliation with Alloclay, but I use it a lot because it does represent a whole new paradigm shift in what we can do in fat grafting. Now, fat grafting is something that's popular in three scenarios. One, it can be used to correct contour. Someone has a contour regularity, you can use fat to sort of help smooth things out. One is restoring volume where it's been lost. Someone who's maybe the breasts are deflated or the buttocks are deflated, or in a number of places they've lost volume they previously had. Or third, they never had volume there in the first place. Now, traditionally we use fat. Well, some people didn't have fat for us to be able to use. They either didn't have enough fat or they didn't want to go through the procedure of harvesting fat. Cause if you're going to transfer fat, you need to take it out of the body through either fat graft or fat harvesting or liposuction procedure. We never had a way to help these patients. So Alloclay introduced a new way where we're actually taking fat cells that are inert with extracellular matrix and helping patients restore that volume with like tissue. So it's exciting in that way. It's new, but it's showed tremendous promise in that regard.
0: Well, Dr. Galanis, this was absolutely fascinating. I want to thank you so much for joining us and for really helping demystify where I think modern plastic surgery and regenerative medicine, and more importantly, precision sculpting, are headed next.
1: It was my pleasure being with you. Thank you so much. Yasas.
0: Yasu. You guys could go directly to their website at galanisplasticsurgery.com or follow Dr. Charles Galanis directly on Instagram. Very active and very responsive at Charles Galanis MD. And you can check out the practice at Galanis Plastic Surgery. And thanks again to Alloclay and Tiger Aesthetics for bringing us tonight's Sculpting the Future series. You're listening to A Moment of Zen. I'm your host, Zen Sams. We'll be right back after this.
2: 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Alloclay is intended to be applied subcutaneously in localized areas of the body to provide cushioning and support to the patient's body where adipose tissue naturally exists. Alloclay does not contain viable cells and has no systemic effect and is not dependent upon the metabolic activity of living cells for its primary function. This allograft is intended for single patient use only. Human tissue shall not be offered or dispensed for veterinary use.
0: Welcome back, my beautiful friends. You're listening to A Moment of Zen. I'm your host, Zen Sams. Welcome back to the Bosky Ranch Live Speaker Series. Over the last several years, Taylor Sheridan's universe from Yellowstone and 1883 to 1923 Landman and Lioness has evolved into something much bigger than TV. It's reignited national interest in Western heritage, ranch culture, country music, land stewardship, and authentic storytelling at a time when audiences are increasingly searching for real-world experiences and meaningful connection. And nowhere is that more evident than at Bosky Ranch Live, returning September 12th to Bosky Ranch in Weatherford, Texas. What makes Bosky Ranch Live so unique is that it isn't simply a concert series. It's an immersive cultural experience where guests can engage with live music, Western literature, ranching traditions, conservation initiatives, hospitality experiences, speaker programming, and the people helping preserve and shape the modern American West. Joining us right now is Megan Solia. She's Executive VP of Marketing at Bosky Ranch, where she helps oversee brand strategy, partnerships, guest experiences, and the continued growth of the Bosky Ranch ecosystem. Megan, welcome to the show, superstar.
3: Thank you for having me. It is a pleasure.
0: You are the perfect person to talk about this with. So I want to talk about building an immersive experience, which is what you've been doing quietly behind the scenes. So what stands out immediately about Bosky Ranch Live is that this doesn't feel positioned like a traditional concert or festival experience, right? It feels very immersive, almost cinematic, like audiences are stepping directly inside the emotional atmosphere they've already connected to through Sheridan's storytelling. So, Megan, what was the vision behind creating Bosky Ranch Live as an immersive cultural experience instead of simply another live music concert event?
3: Mm-hmm. Well, I mean, this really goes back to Taylor's overall vision of what Bosky Ranch would eventually grow into, already an established brand on the entertainment side, but really kind of delving heavier into Western equine sports, specifically the performance horse industry. And he wanted to use the ranch as essentially a gateway into the Western world. So the things that you saw on TV, you could physically come down and experience in real life. And so with Bosky Ranch Live, it started off as a conversation merely about the music. And then it kind of has transitioned into, like you said, a cultural experience. So the music is bringing people down, but what we're hoping, what people will walk away with, is a more well-rounded vision of what Western community has to offer.
0: And that's probably why this resonates so deeply, because I think people don't just want content anymore. They want emotional memory and that meaningful connection. And that's what this entire event is all about. Now, one thing that immediately jumped out at me this year is just how much Bosky Ranch Live has expanded. Guests will experience everything from Dan Post Boots' Dance the Dust Up featuring Justin Lee to Texas Christian University Press's The Western Word, which explores the history, literature, and future voices of the American West. And of course, TCU itself played a significant role in Landman Season 2. So Megan, can you walk us through the major new experiences coming to Bosky Ranch Live this year and how they help introduce guests to the Western way of life?
3: Absolutely. Dan Post Boots, they kind of share the same idea as Bosque Ranch does in the fact that we want to preserve tradition, but also we want to introduce more people to the Western way of life. So Western country dance has been around obviously for decades, but over the last, you know, I would say probably 10, 15 years, we've seen a resurgence in particularly line dancing. So what they're doing is they're bringing in a instructor who is very talented and specializes in incorporating old and new. So guests will have the opportunity to actually learn line dancing. And with TCU, for example, I mean, obviously, if someone has watched Landmanned, they would have seen that there was a large storyline with TCU in the second season. So what we're doing is we're expanding on that story within that television series. And we've partnered with TCU Press to bring in Western authors and really kind of share their stories that they've been writing about for, you know, some decades, some that are just new to the industry, and to give them a platform where they'll be able to, you know, really express the love of the Western culture. And people will be able to actually walk away with some of those books if they choose to make a few purchases.
0: You're right on the money. And another thing, you just said it, that makes Bosque Ranch and Bosque Ranch Live, more importantly, unique, is that it doesn't simply celebrate Western culture. It actually helps educate people about it. And that's what you and I have been focusing on. And I know that this year, the Texas and Southwestern Cattle Raisers Association will bring guests hands-on experience with bottle calves while teaching about cattle production and land stewardship and ranching traditions. I mean, that's full integration. And then I was reading you were at the same time, Camback Feeds is creating opportunities for guests to experience the bird migration and wildlife observation throughout the ranch. Quite fascinating as well. So why was it important to include these educational and conservation focused experiences as part of Bosque Ranch Live? And what do you hope guests are going to take away from them?
3: I mean, again, I think it's really about continuing that conversation about preserving a certain way of life. You know, it's very interesting because throughout the entire back part of the ranch, Taylor really has not touched that. And he has allowed it to grow as was intended. So the idea is that what we're doing with TSCRA and also with Kalmbach Feeds is to really, again, showcase, you know, that natural way of life. You know, I think so many times you've seen in other film and TV shows, land conservation portrayed, in a very inauthentic way. Having TSCRA bring in, you know, bottle calves will allow for there to be a tangible opportunity for people to be able to recognize the difference between, you know, preserving the land and then also allowing it to grow as new technology and new things are brought in to developing land in general. The same with Kalmbach Feeds. So I think people are going to get a real hands-on experience with both brands and to be able to walk away from this, you know, with a little bit more intuition into what really goes on behind the scenes. And we hope that when they go back to, you know, their home state, that they're going to look into ways to actually help ranchers and farmers preserve the land.
0: I love that because it turns appreciation into understanding and gives people a deeper respect for the land and the people who care for it.
3: Mm-hmm.
0: So when you look ahead over the next several years, where do you see Bosque Ranch Live headed and what excites you most about its future?
3: It brings together people from all walks of life. And it really is bringing in that sense of community, community actually at the event and then past the event. So we hope that when they go back, that they'll take a little bit of Texas with them and the hospitality that Texas is known for. In terms of the growth of the event, again, we will always have it a very intimate experience for everybody so that you're not just one of thousands. You're actually having the opportunity to engage with other attendees, but also with the brands and the people that we're bringing in. The idea is that each year we will look at different business sectors and we will be bringing in other folks talk specifically about how they're contributing either to the Western industry or how they're contributing to, you know, the Texas economy as a whole. So this year we've focused on the written word. We've focused on more land conservation, but in, you know, future years, we'll be looking at other, industries to really bring in and educate people, on, you know, other walks of life.
0: Don't miss Bosque Ranch Live happening September 12th. You could go directly to BosqueRanchLive.com to get your tickets. Yes, I will be there. That was the Bosque Ranch Speaker Series. We'll be right back after this.
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0: Welcome back, my beautiful friends. You're listening to A Moment of Zen. I'm your host, Zen Sams. Welcome back to the Lifestyle Edit series brought to you by Melia Hotels International. According to last year, 2025 hospitality and travel forecasting, travelers are prioritizing immersive experiences, personalization, more importantly, wellness integration and emotional connection over the traditional status-driven luxury alone. And studies show that more than 90% of luxury travels are now actively seeking wellness-centered experiences during travel, while experiential and culturally immersive programming continues reshaping just how consumers define value within hospitality itself. So what we're witnessing is a major hospitality reset, where resorts are no longer simply places to stay, but fully programmed lifestyle ecosystems designed to engage guests emotionally, socially, culturally, and experientially throughout every part of the day. And in many ways, luxury itself is being redefined in actual real time. Joining me right now is Sadri Alexander. He's the Senior Activities Manager for the Americas at Melia Hotels International. Welcome to the show, superstar.
5: Thank you very much for having me.
0: So excited to chat with you. So I want to talk about the evolution of guest expectations, right? Because you're constantly trying to figure out what people really want. And one of the biggest shifts happening right now is that travelers are no longer just chasing aesthetics or status, right? They're chasing emotional fulfillment. From your perspective, Sadri, how have guest expectations fundamentally changed over the years? And why are travelers today looking for something much deeper than just the traditional resort experience?
5: Guests now, they want something more emotional, meaningful, and above all, memorable. They want to feel, they want to be connected to the destination, to the local culture, and to the people they are traveling with in general. They want moments that makes them feel inspired, I'd say relaxed and surprised. All these surprising moments we call wow effects are very, very important. That is why we create experiences that goes beyond the traditional resort entertainment model. No, we do like local rituals. We use a lot of the pre-Hispanic inspiring moments, cultural workshops, theme nights, and something we call 360 experiences. It's where F&B, the food and beverage department, the music, the decoration, storytellings, and entertainment all come together. Do you know what I mean? And at the end, it's all about creating moments where guests will truly remember. That's very important.
0: Now, I want to talk about the rise of resortainment. So in response to those changing expectations that you just mentioned, resorts themselves are in fact evolving dramatically, right? Entertainment and wellness programming and the live activations and all the workshops you do and the movement classes and the social spaces and the curated experiences, those are no longer viewed as secondary amenities. They're actually becoming central to how guests define the value of a stay, right? And when you look at the reports, the industry reports show that immersive and participatory experiences are driving stronger engagement and higher consumer willingness to spend money on travel experiences that actually feel emotionally memorable and personalized. So how has the role of entertainment and activities evolved from being a secondary offering into a core pillar of the modern resort ecosystem. Talk to me.
5: Well, entertainment and activities in general have evolved from being an extra service into a key part of the resort experience or the hotel experience. At Meli Hotels International, entertainment helps bringing the hotel to life through music, wellness, activities, sports, culture, family moments, social activations, and a lot of evening experiences. We create energy, connection, and emotional value throughout the day. As I said before, we also create these 360 moments that integrates entertainment with cuisine of the destination, local ingredients, ancestral culture, rituals, dances, music, and storytelling. This allows guests to experience the destination in a more complete and sensory way. Entertainment is now a strategic pillar that supports the identity of the resort and makes the stay feel alive.
0: It's really fascinating because what you're saying is resorts are no longer just providing accommodations. They're curating human experiences throughout the whole day. It's a lot of work.
5: A lot. We love it. It's all a question of passion.
0: And what's particularly interesting right now is that luxury itself is changing. We're seeing it really evolve. Travelers are increasingly remembering how a property made them feel more than what the room physically looked like. Sadri, how important have curated experiences and cultural programming and, more important, wellness activations and social engagement become in shaping guest satisfaction and repeat visitation, and more importantly, perceived value?
5: Well, curated experiences are very important because they directly influence how guests remember they stay. A wellness session, a cultural workshop, a family activity, or a special evening moment can easily become one of the highlights of the vacation. We create concepts that feel personal, authentic, and different. One example, in different hotels, we do the secret society experience for adults, where guests on the prior night, the night before the event, they will receive this box in the room with a mask, with a special invitation, where the next day we will escort them, obviously all of them wearing their masks, we will escort them to a hidden location and discover a secret dinner with happenings, DJs, surprise moments. This is something very, very emotional where people really, really remember it afterwards. As I said, it's a 360 experience. So today's guests are looking for... They are looking for experiences that feel fresh, current, surprising, and at the same time, authentic and connected to the destination.
0: Well, Sadri, such an insightful conversation today. I really appreciate you pulling back the curtain on how hospitality is evolving beyond the traditional travel and into something far more immersive and human-centered. 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
0: 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I'm your host, Zen Sams. We'll be right back after this.
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0: Welcome back, my beautiful friends. You're listening to A Moment of Zen. I'm your host, Zen Sams. Welcome back to the Lifted by Science series brought to you by CO2 Lift Pro. 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He's based in Greater Toronto Area and New York City. He's the president of Leonardo Medicine Professional Corporation and offers services in aesthetic and regenerative medicine, sexual health, and anti-aging. Now, one area we're going to focus on today, which is seeing a particularly meaningful evolution, is sexual health. Once considered a taboo topic, it's now emerging as a critical component of overall well-being. And as patient awareness grows, so does the demand for solutions that are effective, minimally invasive, and rooted in long-term tissue health. Welcome to the show, Superstar.
7: Thanks for having me, Zen. Always a pleasure to be here.
0: All right. I'm so excited. This is a great topic. So you're a pioneer in the field of sexual medicine, developing a ton of protocols in penile neurotoxins and dermal filler augmentation since 2019. You're at the forefront of this, and specifically registering the marks in Canada for the P-girth, right? That male augmentation procedure we talked about in Grotox. And I love that I love that these are all unique to you. The Grotox penile botulin toxin. So your work has truly helped shape what is now a rapidly evolving and increasingly important category within both the aesthetic and regenerative medicine. So what initially drew you to this particular space, and where did you see the biggest gaps in care that you felt needed to be addressed?
7: So I was introduced to sexual health through my PRP practice. I'm also a pain management doctor, so we use PRP for musculoskeletal injuries. And then I discovered that it could be used for other applications like facial aesthetics, regenerating hair growth, and then also to treat erectile dysfunction. So that's how I began in it. And I was treating a lot of guys for Peyronie's and ED. And sometimes during consultation, even though the patient would come to me and during consultation, I realized, you know, you don't really have ED, right? And they were kind of coming to me with the guise of ED, but in actuality, they wanted to have a bigger penis somehow. And that's how everything just kind of developed. And that's what was lacking at the time, right? Everything was geared towards function, but nothing about appearance or making the penis bigger. So I had about 3 or 4 patients. I don't know what was in the air in 2019, but I had these patients just come to me asking me for the same thing, whether or not I can give them what they wanted. And I, you know, thought about the science and the anatomy, and I came up with my protocols, and it's just snowballed from there.
0: So let's take a deeper of a look. So sexual health treatments are often discussed in terms of physical outcomes, but they can have a profound psychological impact as well, right? So in your experience, how do procedures in this space, whether it's enhancement or rejuvenation or regenerative treatments, translate into shifts in confidence and or self-image, and more importantly, overall quality of life for your patients? What's the feedback?
7: So a lot of my patients come in with a little bit of shame that they don't measure up, right? Or they're not performing well in the bedroom. We've been using PRP through the PSHA. That was Dr. Charles Runnels' invention. And I took it a step further. So I get a lot of growers, and that's how I coined the name Grotox, tox for growers. And we're converting them over into showers so that there's less embarrassment, particularly in the locker room setting when they're with their friends, their colleagues, or teammates. They don't feel embarrassed quite so much anymore, you know, when they're seen naked and even with their sexual partners. And a lot of my patients say that they feel like they're the big man on campus now. And in combination with the neurotoxin, we can also augment the penis with fillers, right? So fillers fill. It's definitive. You're going to have a bigger penis. It's a matter of whether or not you can do it safely, right? And with the outcome, making sure that it looks absolutely natural and the texture feels realistic as well. And that's the magic. And when patients get these services, they just, you know, they feel so much better about themselves. I have a lot of patients that may be pee shy and they're afraid to, you know, step up to the plate in front of a urinal, particularly if there are no borders, right? But now they have the confidence to do that.
0: And over the next decade, people are no longer viewing these concerns as superficial. To your point, they're recognizing them as part of overall wellness and human connection. So now let's chat a bit about a specific brand offering accessible, approachable, and life-changing sexual care treatments, CO2 Lift Pro. So with both the CO2 Lift Pro and the CO2 Lift V, those products are designed to address a range of concerns in intimate areas, right? From functional issues to overall rejuvenation. Now, Dr. Leonardo, you've incorporated both into your space how you are using CO2 Lift Pro and CO2 Lift V across different patient needs. And what, in your experience, makes these treatments particularly well-suited for intimate areas compared to more traditional or invasive options?
7: CO2 lift is carboxytherapy. Traditionally, it was an injection technique, but CO2 lift is topical. So you can do this in the privacy of your own home. All right. The end result is improving circulation, improving moisture, skin quality. And in terms of intimate health, right? Sex is basically skin on skin contact, right? So you've got the ultimate skin treatment that's assisting or, you know, helping enhance the experience. So it improves blood flow, and a lot of our sex organs rely on a great circulation, like the penis, all right? So I'll often have the patient use CO2 lift after a pee shot. And even with the O shot, the orgasm shot, they work great in combination with each other. Also, any kind of healing or repair that needs to be done, the patient can use this product at home in privacy. One technique that is new that wasn't around when I was last on is something I called RimTox. It is anal botulinum toxin treatment, and that's to help relax the anal sphincter for those who enjoy anal sex. And we also have women using this as well.
0: Well, thank you for joining us. This has been a great conversation. I think sexual health matters. I think products like CO2 Lift Pro and CO2 Lift V are changing the game. They created their own category. And if I was doing any, you know, pre or post surgery modalities, CO2 Lift would definitely be the before and after, right?
7: Yes, I agree completely. Such a versatile product. Everyone loves it.
0: That was our Lifted by Science series brought to you by CO2 Lift Pro. And that was the incredible Dr. John Leonardo, president of Leonardo Medicine Professional Corp and sexual medicine pioneer. 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And of course, to learn more about the CO2 Lift treatments, you can head to co2lift.com and follow them on the gram at CO2 Lift, CO2 Lift Pro, and CO2 Lift V. You're listening to A Moment of Zen. I'm your host, Zen Sams. We'll be right back after this.
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0: Welcome back, my beautiful friends. You're listening to A Moment of Zen. I'm your host, Zen Sams. Welcome back to the Heart of Influence series brought to you by Diamond Lake and its subsidiaries. Tonight's conversation honestly feels like less of a trend and more like a societal crossroad. Because while artificial intelligence is rapidly transforming how we work, communicate, invest, consume information, and even form opinions, many experts are now warning that humanity may be outsourcing one of its most valuable assets, the ability to think critically. That's right. According to new 2026 RAND research, student AI usage for schoolwork jumped from 48% to 65% in just 1 year, while about 70% of students simultaneously admitted they believe AI may actually be harming their critical thinking skills. And when you combine that with algorithmic manipulation, synthetic media, emotional outrage cycles, and more importantly, political polarization, and the speed of cryptocurrency and digital influence economies, we're entering a world, guys, where persuasion itself may become one of the most important survival skills of the modern age. Well, joining us first is John Thomas Connor. He's founder and CEO of Super Debate. It's the first professional league for live intellectual competition where debate is evolving from classroom exercise into live entertainment, civic engagement, and cultural influence. And we're also going to be joined by John Hines. He's an educator, a debate coach, NSF-funded researcher, and co-founder of Debater Hub. That's an artificial intelligence-powered platform designed to help students strengthen reasoning, listening, and persuasive communication skills at the heart of everything we're talking about. And finally, joining the conversation is my longtime co-contributor, Brian J. Esposito, CEO of Esposito Intellectual Enterprises and visionary voice at the intersection of influence, emerging tech, tokenizations, and the future of digital ecosystems. Welcome to the show, superstars.
10: Well, it's great to be here, Zen.
11: Thank you. Appreciate it.
12: Yeah, glad to be here as well.
0: So, John Connor, I'm going to start with you, because what you're building with Super Debate almost feels like a cultural counterattack against passive consumption. I checked out your platform yesterday and I was very impressed, especially because we're living in an era dominated by scrolling and reacting and emotional headlines. So the average person consumes thousands of pieces of content daily, yet fewer people are actually trained to defend an idea, articulate a position, or even engage in civil disagreement. So what's fascinating is that debate, in my opinion, used to be considered academic, but now it almost feels like a missing life skill. So, John, when did you realize debate itself could evolve beyond education and become an actual entertainment platform, potentially even a mainstream cultural movement? Talk to me.
10: It's all those things that you mentioned kind of coming together that I think make this moment where it's not just a matter of like, can we run debates? Can we have some people on a stage debating? But more so, can we tap into the fundamental humanity of our culture and cultivate something within people that allows them to have autonomy, to navigate the world around them, to be able to make their own decisions, right? And obviously it's an ongoing fight. Everyone's fighting their feeds, they're fighting the phones, they're fighting the algorithms, and that fight's only going to get harder, right? It's not going to get easier. These systems are not going to get dumber. And so, you know, there's an aspect of this that's very pragmatic. People want to watch debates, they want to debate. There's billions of views online on YouTube, et cetera. And there's an aspect of this that is quite visionary in the sense that we want to ask the question, what is it going to take to change our culture to one where people can take accountability for their arguments, where they can understand both sides of a perspective, and they can come together and have a debate openly without turning the other person into an enemy, right? And so, you know, those are all things that, you know, I think you're totally tapped into.
0: You're 100% correct. I mean, and it's powerful because you're essentially gamifying intellectual endurance, right? Specifically in a society that has become addicted to instant reactions. And honestly, bringing debate into live environments, I think, is one of the few ways to actually rebuild attention spans and more importantly, that nuanced thinking at scale again. So, John, I'm going to pivot to John Hines now. One of the biggest fears surrounding artificial intelligence right now is that it becomes a shortcut for thinking instead of a tool for deeper reasoning, right? I mean, we're all guilty of using ChatGPT. And I don't think it's a guilt. I think it's learning it properly and when to apply it. So the OECD recently warned that AI chatbots are creating what they called false mastery, where users feel intellectually confident without actually understanding the material underneath it. This is fascinating, right? And at the same time, you have educators that are trying to figure out whether artificial intelligence belongs inside the classroom or outside of it entirely. So how do platforms like Debater Hub use AI in a way that actually strengthens reasoning instead of replacing human cognition?
11: I think there's two design principles that we should be have at the forefront. The first is shifting away from user-centered design towards human-centered design, right? For the past 10 to 15 years, our social media environments have been designed with user design in place. How do we keep the user scrolling? How do we keep the user engaged? Which leads to that short attention span, that perpetual scroll, that death scroll. A human-centered design reintroduces friction back into the system. Every teacher knows that essential to the learning process is productive friction. You need to struggle. You need to take time with a problem. You need to make mistakes. And having rapid answers right there at your fingertips does not produce that friction. It removes the friction. And so that's precisely why, you know, you think you've learned something, but you actually didn't retain anything. Because that process of struggle and that challenge is central to that. The second essential design feature that Debater Hub embraces is the concept of dialogic learning. We really believe that debate is the original educational game. For millennia, it's how humans taught and learned and grew by talking to each other, disagreeing with each other verbally in verbal exchange. Verbal engagement. It's only been the past 100, 150 years that we've shifted to this kind of lecture-based information download educational system, where some people call it the banking model of education, where we're just trying to fill, it's like pitchers with information, and then they just have to retain as much information as possible. That worked for, you know, the industrial agricultural era, where we needed to create, you know, just how much information he retained quickly and redeploy quickly. that's not going to be the essential skill for our AI-enabled future. Instead, we're going to need human skills, durable skills, in human intelligence, which is very different than computational intelligence. And so I think platforms, if they're really going to protect human intelligence, and educational platforms that are going to protect human intelligence, have to reintroduce friction back into the experience, which is kind of going in the opposite direction of the way technology has been designed for the past 15 to 20 years in attempting to remove friction and make things as easy as possible.
0: Yeah, I mean, both of your platforms, whether, I mean, you both have something so unique and proprietary. I see the commonality in both and the complementing. And I think that distinction is everything, because the future probably isn't artificial intelligence versus humanity. It's whether humanity learns to collaborate with AI without surrendering its independent thought process, which is the most important thing, right?
11: Exactly. That's exactly it.
0: And I think that naturally brings us to Brian, because Brian, so much of your work sits at the intersection of influence and persuasion and tokenization, and really what we're talking about, those emerging digital ecosystems. So we're entering an era, Brian, we talked about this all the time, where influence itself is becoming programmable, whether it's politics, cryptocurrency, finance, or media narratives, or even digital identity. People are constantly being influenced by algorithms they don't fully understand. And the World Economic Forum recently identified misinformation and cognitive manipulation among the top global risks this year. So why do you believe structured debate and intellectual discourse are becoming increasingly important in the world of not only politics, but crypto and even digital influence?
12: Yeah, when I first met John and honored to work with him at Super Debate, you know, my mind went, and Zen, I think you'd appreciate this, right into media, right, and content creation. And I think one of our first conversations was Coke versus Pepsi, right? Why can't CEOs of major corporations be transparent? We'll touch on blockchain and that entire world. And now you have administration like RFK, right, calling out major CEOs about what's in their products. Why does it have to be at a congressional hearing to hear about these things? And why does it got to be on the defense of people? I think it should be an open forum for companies and leaders to be fully transparent and open about who they are and what they're doing. And they should have this great technology and system like Super Debate to be able to have that discussion with another CEO, right? Or, you know, someone that's calling them out. I think this will domino into, you know, television shows, new segments, new series. And I think Super Debate is a incredible resource where it's pulled in as really trusted content directly from a human being about their responsibility, their fiduciary responsibility, what they're doing with their company. And that's where my mind went. And I got really excited about the idea of it. Yeah, I think Lincoln Douglas, right? I think it always stemmed from politics, right? But why can't it go into every aspect of life with creating authorities in the space that actually do the work, they educate themselves, they know the topic that they're out there debating with real tangible evidence and real tangible use cases or experiences. And that's what people need to hear, and how the brain needs to retain knowledge. You know, that you just taught me something. It's like a muscle. You gotta use it, and or it gets atrophy or it disappears. You can't use it anymore. That was brilliant.
0: Yeah. And healthy debate, to your point, has been helping America choose its next president since the beginning of days. So we've relied on debates to draw our own conclusions. And I think when it's properly controlled, when it's done with refinement and class, it solves a lot of problems.
12: Absolutely. Well said, Zen.
0: A huge thank you to John Thomas Connor of Super Debate, John Hines of Debater Hub, and of course, my co-contributor, Brian J. Esposito, for joining us today. 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And of course, you can follow all of them on the gram at Block Unchained, at Super Debate, and at Brian_J_Esposito. We'll be right back after this.
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0: Well, that's a wrap, my dear friends. 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It's been an absolute pleasure being your host. 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
17: These are the sounds of Colombo's Italian Steakhouse.
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24: With SRN News, I'm Bob Agnew in Washington. Republicans on Capitol fighting for election integrity. Tennessee Republican Senator Marsha Blackburn.
25: Checking 26 states check those voter rolls against that system, and they remove people that are not allowed to vote.
24: Comparing their voter rolls with Homeland Security data for people who are not even supposed to be in the country. U.S. stocks rose after oil prices eased and SpaceX soared in its IPO.
26: Stocks rose on Wall Street as crude oil prices fell again. SpaceX soared on its first day of trading. The S&P 500 rose 0.5% Friday. The Dow added 353 points. That's about 0.7%. The NASDAQ Composite gained 0.3%. Stocks got some help from a 3.4% drop in the price of Brent crude. SpaceX jumped 19.2%.
24: That is correspondent Seth Sutel, and this is SRN News.
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4: Dr. Kelly Reynolds is an MD, dermatology, Optum Irvine, Huntington Beach, and is joining us to talk about summer fun and the sun. And we're glad to have you with us. Board certified dermatologist, earned her medical degree from the University of Cincinnati College of Medicine, and completed her dermatology residence at the University of Michigan. Thank you so much for being on the program.
5: Oh, thanks for having me, Larry. I'm happy to be here. Thank you so much.
4: Yes, for those of us who enjoyed the sun as teenagers, as we get a bit older, it comes back to haunt us a little bit, doesn't it?
5: It's true. Yes. Sun exposure cumulatively over the course of one's life is the most important risk factor for not only skin cancer, but also for premature signs of aging. So wrinkling, saggy skin, little sun freckles on the skin. So yes, sun exposure is at the heart of it all.
4: It's tough because I don't know if it's as much today, but back then there was something about a glowing tan that looked healthier, or at least societally we felt like that was. That, walking around, the term pasty white skin doesn't really sound that attractive, right?
5: It's true. There's all of these negative connotations about having sun-protected skin. And you're right, there is this societal or historical sort of association with having a little bit of a sun-kissed glow and having, you know, a more youthful or vibrant appearance. But yes, when you think about that in the long term, yes, that pasty white skin or having sun-protected skin, regardless of your skin tone, is going to be to your benefit as, again, your risk of skin cancer, as well as your risk of signs of premature aging.
4: Right. And the same with the kids wearing the hoodies in the middle of summer when it's 90 degrees out there, and the little old lady with the umbrella. Actually not a bad thing to protect your skin, is it?
5: Absolutely. Physical blockers for the sun, including things like seeking shade, whether that's under an umbrella that you're holding or underneath an awning of some sort, or a physical sort of long sleeve or sun protective clothing garment. Those are excellent options for protecting yourself from the sun. And they're a great option for someone who maybe doesn't like the sensory experience of sunscreen, or they know themselves and they're going to forget to reapply later in the afternoon. So yes, those methods of sun protection are a great adjunct, or they augment the effectiveness of other sun protective methods, including things like sunscreen, avoiding peak daylight sun exposure, doing your outside activities if you're able to in the early morning or in the later evening when the sun is not as strong. Yes, all of these things add up to reducing your risk of skin cancer and aging over time.
4: I think back in the day when we'd go to the beach or set up, you know, in the backyard, you'd put baby oil on to try to magnify the tan as opposed to
5: a sunblock.
4: And if you had an SPF, it'd be like 4 or 8. My doctors today say 4 or 8 is like nothing. You need to look at 45 or 50, right?
5: It's true. 30 SPF, or sun protective factor of 30, is considered the minimum necessary to protect yourself adequately from the UV rays from the sun. So yes, absolutely. SPF, or sun protective factor of at least 30, is what is required to get the maximum protection. Of course, there are sunscreens that have an SPF of 45, 50, even 100. It's thought that the sun protective factor kind of plateaus after an SPF of 30, and it's not really a proportional increase when you have those super, super high SPF But I'm kind of the opinion that the more the merrier.
4: All right. Now, you talk about, you know, sun protection. There are others out there who say, oh, everybody needs to get some vitamin D, and a great way is to go outside for a little while in the sun. Is there a balance here that we're really not supposed to be, you know,

0: bookworms inside with our laptop and type all day, we should get outside, right?
1: Yes. I want people to do their outdoor activities. I want people to enjoy being out in the sun, of course, with adequate sun protection. Vitamin D is something that I recommend taking in a supplement form. Yes, there is a balance. There are people who would feel more comfortable with getting it from quote unquote natural sources like sun exposure, but it doesn't take much exposure outside. Maybe even just a morning walk with protecting yourself from the sun is probably going to get you the amount of vitamin D that you need for your daily requirement. But a supplement is also a great option. And you're right. I am not suggesting that anybody stay indoors and not do the things that they love to do. There is obviously a balance to be had. I myself moved to California from the Midwest because I enjoy outdoor activities and being out in the sun. But I'm wearing my sun protective clothing. I'm wearing my broad brimmed hats. I'm reapplying my sunscreen every 2 hours, if not more often, to make sure that I'm protecting my sun in the, my skin from the sun in the long term.
0: And I remember visiting my relatives who moved to the Minneapolis-St. Paul area, just how good their skin looked. They don't get as much sunlight back there, do they? So they, you know.
1: It's true. Cumulatively, we get so much more sun exposure here in Southern California, and therefore this region has a very, very high incidence of skin cancer. The statistics tell us that about 1 in 5 Americans will develop skin cancer at some point in their life. The rates of skin cancer, the prevalence of skin cancer, is actually much, much higher in a region like Southern California, where we get so much more sun exposure relative to our friends and family that live in other areas that have more clouds, more winter weather, et cetera.
0: All right. I imagine it's probably a good idea at some point in life to start seeing a dermatologist. Your thoughts about that? Is that a good idea to add that to your regimen?
1: It's always a good idea to get a good baseline examination with a dermatologist. You may want to think about asking your primary care physician about that referral when you go for your annual visit or whenever you go to your primary care doctor. There are some primary care doctors who will do that for you, and they will take a good look at your skin. And then if there's anything that they feel a little bit on the fence about, they might send you to your friendly neighborhood dermatologist. Yeah. As mentioned, it's always a good idea to get a good baseline examination to make sure that we're not missing anything. And of course, we can have these productive conversations about prevention and increasing awareness. And then depending on what that dermatologist is assessing in that visit, that will inform how frequently you may decide to see them. Some patients, it's once every 3 to 6 months. Some patients, I'm seeing once every 2 to 5 years. Some patients, we leave it completely open-ended. Just give me a call, you know, whenever, if ever, something pops up on your skin that you feel like needs reevaluation.
0: All right, quickly, I don't want to call it good skin cancer, bad skin cancer, but say you go and yes. You have something looked at, and then they call you from the office after they've kind of taken a sample of it, and they say, you know, Mr. Smith, you have XYZ, some are not as bad as others, right?
1: That is true. There are many, many different types of skin cancer, but the most common are, number one, basal cell carcinoma. That's one of the quote-unquote good kinds of skin cancer. It has a very low potential for metastasis, meaning it's not going to spread to other organs. It's not something that poses a threat to your life. But it is something that needs additional treatment to make sure that it doesn't progress and cause damage to the area of the skin that it is involving. The second most common is one called squamous cell carcinoma. This is another one that's in that not so bad category. It's a little bit higher risk of metastasis or spread to other organs than the basal cell, but still less than 5%. And the bad kind of skin cancer is the melanoma skin cancer. That's going to be a crazy dark mole that's black, purple, gray. It really stands out relative to the rest of your moles and freckles. And that is one that does have, depending on a variety of factors, it does have the potential to spread to your other organs. And in some situations, it can be a very serious problem.
0: Yeah, in fact, I didn't really know somebody, but a friend of someone I knew, very, very light skinned, was diagnosed with melanoma. And then like a year later, I had heard they had passed away. So it has the potential of taking your life, apparently, right?
1: Yes, melanoma can be very aggressive, and as we talked about already, the most important thing is prevention. And so making sure that you have a good baseline examination with a dermatologist or if you notice something that looks a little odd to you, making sure that it is addressed early, because early detection leads to better outcomes overall.
0: Okay, there are signs and symptoms. There's even a warning thing that you can remember. And something about a pencil eraser. Take us into how you know what you've got, whether you need to know to go to the doctor.
1: Exactly. Well, we'll definitely come back to the pencil eraser example, because that is important. But talking about those other not so bad types of skin cancer that still need to be addressed, you're looking for something that's like a pimple that's getting worse instead of better, a pimple that just will not heal up, or a scab or a really painful nodule where you have no memory of ever injuring yourself. And so those types of things might be indicative of the basal cell and squamous cell carcinoma types that we had mentioned before. Importantly, the melanoma, the bad type, as mentioned, that's going to be a mole that looks very odd relative to the rest of your mole. And we often counsel people on being aware of the A, B, C, D, E's of melanoma. So that's, of course, you know, A stands for something, B stands for something. So A is for asymmetry. And so if you kind of split a mole down the middle, is it pretty much the same side to side, or does it have one edge that's quite strange, or is a little bit jagged or irregular? Which leads me to B, which is for borders. And so if your borders of most of your moles are nice and smooth, they're really well demarcated, but you have this one where a portion of it kind of blurs into the side, or again, the borders are kind of jagged, that would be reason to go see your friendly neighborhood dermatologist. B is for color. And so, again, if it's a color that just does not fit with the rest of your mold, if it's incredibly dark black or blue black or sort of grayish purplish black, that would be reason to go see your dermatologist. D is for diameter. So that's what you're mentioning, Larry. So anything larger than a pencil eraser. That one, I would say, has the most exceptions to that rule. Not everything that's larger, not every mole that's larger than a pencil eraser is a mole that you need to be concerned about. But just along part of those A, B, C, D, E's. And then E's for evolving. And so if any moles are changing along any of those parameters, again, worth having evaluated.
0: We are just about out of time, but I do want to mention treatment. And I've heard of something called the Mohs method. That's kind of in the news as far as a way that the treated. Got about 30 seconds, real quick.
1: Exactly. So Mohs surgery is a type of skin cancer surgery that is designed to look at your skin cancer under the microscope in real time and confirm that you got it all. And then you will have the area closed up, usually with stitches. That is considered to be, and other surgical excision methods are considered to be, the gold standard treatment for all of the skin cancers that we have discussed. But there are certainly other options that are non-invasive as well, worth talking about with your dermatologist.
0: All right, Dr. Kelly Reynolds, dermatologist with Optum Orange County. Thank you so much for sharing about the sun. It's, you know, we can still enjoy it, but we've got to be a bit more careful on this. Thank you so much for being with us today.
1: It's my pleasure, Larry. Thanks so much for having me.
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0: My guest is Michael Flood. He's the CEO of the LA Regional Food Bank, and he is joining us right now. Michael, good to talk with you again.
3: Good to talk to you, Larry.
0: Explain to our listeners what the food bank, the regional food bank, how this works. If you have somebody who's, you know, hungry and in on the streets, or, you know, their family doesn't have the resources right now in this economy to pay the rent and eat, there are folks ready and willing to feed you, right, or to help out. And you're kind of
3: absolutely,
0: you're kind of in the center of the hub of this. Explain what your organization is.
3: Absolutely. Yeah. And again, thanks for having me on. I appreciate it. And just to start with that part of it, for people looking for food assistance in Los Angeles County, they can go to the food bank's website, lafoodbank.org, and click on Find Food and see which food pantries are in their area when they're open. Or if they don't have access to a computer or the internet, they can call 211 and get that information. And there are lots of organizations throughout Los Angeles County, the area that we're serving, that are providing food, groceries, also meals, and just other help and assistance to people who need it. And behind the scenes is the LA Regional Food Bank. We've been around for now more than 50 years, started in a very humble fashion with a gentleman by the name of Tony Collier picking up donated food in his pickup truck in the Pasadena area. And we've grown significantly through the years in terms of acquiring and collecting food.
0: That is an interesting beginning as it evolved. And how has it grown from that original model? Has it been the same, or has it adapted? And has the food you're interested in also changed over the years as people have kind of become more health conscious?
3: It certainly has grown, and our resources and the sources of food coming in are from retailers, manufacturers, farmers, growers, certainly the general public also supporting the efforts. But, you know, we grow a lot of food in the United States, particularly in California, and a lot of that food never gets sold through retail channels or through food service channels. And that's how food banks got going many years ago, to really capture that food, the wholesome part of it. And we focus, yes, very much on the nutritious items as much as possible, ranging from fresh produce, perishables, frozen protein, to, yes, shelf-stable and other items to provide a kind of a, as much as possible, a full plate of food going out to partner agencies and eventually to people. So the scale has increased. We now have three facilities, one in the city of Industry, our longtime home now in the city of Los Angeles, just south of downtown in South LA, and a newer distribution hub in Long Beach. Since we cover Los Angeles County, it's been very helpful to have more than one location to both bring the food in and get the food out to partner agencies and through food bank programs.
0: The food bank is a pretty extensive network, and where do volunteers fit into this? Do volunteers help you, you know, load things up, or what role is there for volunteers?
3: The volunteer part of the program is absolutely critical. In 2025, we had 36,000 people volunteer their time for the LA Regional Food Bank at our either Industry or South LA distribution centers, or at some of these mobile distributions in the community that we run. And that doesn't even include all of the volunteers who help our 600 partner agencies throughout LA County. These partner agencies, food pantries and other organizations, nonprofit and faith-based organizations, also rely heavily on volunteers to be able to do that work. So very important part, a lot of information at lafoodbank.org, the volunteer program. People can click on there and see how to volunteer, where we need them, what days we need them. And it's really important. About a third, you know, we certainly, given the effort involved, volunteer kind of labor makes up about a third of the overall labor to make this thing go, because we have certainly paid staff as far as, you know, truck drivers, warehouse workers, program staff, other staff necessary to run the entire operation. And safe to say we couldn't do it without the volunteers.
0: Now let's talk a little bit about those who utilize the service and whether there's a stigma around, you know, getting food for free, whether people are not bashful, how you address that, because there have got to be some folks out there. We're all kind of struggling with the high gasoline prices and, you know, rent and utilities, and everything still feels like it's going up, you know, here in California. How do you know, whether this is something that you have a right to use and you want them to use it? I mean, because the people are going to have pride saying, no, I'd rather go without than eat, and that's not good.
3: Yes, we're here to help and want to provide help to people who are, again, just struggling to make ends meet. And, you know, things like the LA wildfires in January 2025 kind of bring that home, you know, as far as, you know, someone can be, you know, in a fine situation one day and the next day finding They need, you know, help with food and many other resources. You know, we live in a world, unfortunately, that things can change very quickly. Someone's circumstances can change very quickly. We've also been working with the USC Dornsife School to kind of measure the level of food insecurity in Los Angeles County. Their most recent report that you can find at on either the Food Bank website or USC Dornsife's website shows that one in four households are struggling to meet their food needs in Los Angeles County. It's sort of a very high number of, and again, that can be seniors, that can be, you know, individuals, that can be families with children. A huge number of people really struggling. And we're seeing some cutbacks in federal programs also. And then you mentioned the inflation impact. Seems like every month the inflation reports that come out, you know, just signify more pressure on everyone's budgets, including food prices, continue to go up. So, yeah, I mean, this is really meant to provide help and assistance to people. There are programs like, you know, the CalFresh program, the WIC program, other programs that play a very important role in helping people. And we encourage people who are eligible for those programs to really take a look and see if they can receive help from those programs. But there are a lot of people in addition to that who need help and may not qualify for programs. One thing we're finding over and over again is, you know, given our cost of living in Los Angeles County and throughout the Southland, a lot of people who are now solidly middle income are not eligible for any program, but again, can't meet the overall household budget. And we find, unfortunately, that food is sort of what's left over. People, you know, make their rent payment, meet their other basic expenses, and you know, whatever's left over in the budget for food is whatever's left over. And unfortunately for many people, there's a shortfall there of several days every month of needing some type of help.
0: Yeah, I was thinking maybe you see a bit of a busier time at the end of the month when, you know, if people are employed and, you know, making the rent payment at the beginning of the month and having to, you know, the car payment and get the gas for the car and some of the other expenses, there's more month left than money, right?
3: Yes, absolutely. And, you know, we kind of look at that and track it. It does seem like it does usually build as the month goes on, but it's very steady. You know, for let's take an example, a senior citizen living on Social Security. Well, they know the situation, unfortunately, they're in every month because their Social Security benefits are not changing and they can see the cost of everything is increasing. So, you know, for some, they already know they're in a situation where they're going to be short for the month and they need to look for help and assistance. And again, that's a place where a food pantry or other program can be extremely helpful. To whether it be a senior or family or other individual who needs that type of help.
0: Yeah. There are a lot of different programs. You mentioned 600 agencies, different things. I think of the Meals on Wheels program and seniors who qualify for this, and they should take advantage of these things because, you know, some of it's difficult for some of our older population to actually prepare healthful meals or go out and make sure they have all the ingredients together. And these things can really help. A lot of places deliver, don't they?
3: They do. You know, Meals on Wheels programs are great programs in providing help. We have a senior program where we're focusing more on groceries for seniors who are still preparing meals or having someone in their household prepare meals for them. And that program is very popular also. You know, and it just got one thing, Larry, I just kind of think about is it's been what 6+ years, since the pandemic hit. And,
0: right.
3: You know, here, especially locally, you know, we can think back to that time where, you know, that impacted so many people and this stigma issue, I think does still exist and we understand that, but we've had so many things happening here locally in the last, you know, 6+ years that I think, you know, for a lot of people, they're like, well, you know, I need the help and, you know, and I can go to this distribution and get, you know, things like fresh produce and things that are very expensive in a grocery store, to help feed themselves and feed their families. So it's still there. I totally agree with you. But I think also circumstances in the last 6 years have shifted things a little bit.
0: Yeah, and I think of certain industries, the restaurant industry, a lot of the people worked in that have never really fully recovered, and some new factors like the minimum wage that kicked in that's so high that businesses are having to cut back just to survive. It's just very sad. Michael Flood, I want to thank you for your time. What we're talking about is not sad. It's the L.A. Regional Food Bank. They do some pretty amazing things, and we're out of time. Again, if you're interested in finding out more, what's the website?
3: LAfoodbank.org, and always a pleasure to be on, Larry. Thanks so much.
0: Appreciate you and all you're doing. Thank you.
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0: Larry Marino here. Troop-a-thon is underway. Father's Day is next weekend. 4th of July is coming up soon. 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I want to do some thank yous. I want to thank listeners who have stepped out in front. Mark, who gave $250. Let's thank Scott, another $250 in. Marjorie, $200 in. $50 in from Jeff, $200 in from Jeremy. These are listeners just like you who get it, who understand the sacrifice of our brave men and women who risk their lives. I mean, we heard the story this week. Fortunately, they weren't hurt, but an Apache helicopter in the Strait of Hormuz was shot down. The pilots were rescued and are just fine. But, you know, it could have turned out differently. They knowingly risked their lives to protect our interests all over the world. The least we can do is say thank you. 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
5: Spencer Pratt has broken his silence after failing to advance to the November runoff in the race for Los Angeles mayor. Pratt posted a video.
6: You can get rid of me that easily? I know a lot of dim-witted jerks thought I was in this for a grift, that I was going to roll up and leave town if I didn't get into City Hall. Hey, morons, I didn't get in this for political power. I got in this to expose this corrupt machine, and nothing has changed.
0: Says he's spoken with several business owners who will be leaving L.A. now that either Bass or Rahman will be mayor. Larry Marino in the Answer Newsroom.
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9: Do you believe God? Do you believe he created Adam and Eve? Do you believe God spoke to Abraham? He said, I'm going to bless those who bless you and curse those who curse you. Do you believe that? I do too. So what can you and I together, who believe so much together, do for the kingdom of God? And say, you've blessed me, and you've given me something to believe. You've given me something to hold on in my life in struggling, difficult times. And now it's my turn to turn back to you and say, how can I help? There's so many ways to be a part of what God is doing in the earth through Israel. How can I be a part of what God is doing through the International Fellowship of Christians and Jews?
10: Welcome to this special Bless Israel program titled Blessing Jews in War-Torn Ukraine, brought to you by the International Fellowship of Christians and Jews. I'm Dave Drewy, along with my co-host Kay Long. We're glad you've joined us for our program today.
11: When Russian tanks rolled into Ukraine on February 24th, 2022, no one expected the brutal war would still be raging today. The crisis continues to have a profound impact on Jewish communities throughout Ukraine. Many residential areas are without power and heat. Food and water are scarce, and thousands of homes, apartments, and Jewish synagogues have been destroyed by rockets. Yet, despite the severity of the situation, there is hope.
10: 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But we need your help. 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
11: In just a few minutes, we'll tell you how you can bless a poor Jew in Ukraine with a nutritious fellowship food box. 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
10: And we begin our special Bless Israel program, Blessing Jews in War-Torn Ukraine, with the President and Global CEO of the Fellowship, Yael Eckstein.
12: The cruelest price of the ongoing 4-year war in Ukraine is that people stopped seeing the faces. No longer do we see on our television screens the faces of the Ukrainian families and children and elderly who are suffering, who are in turmoil from this war. The powerful images and stories that we once saw and read about when the war first started are now missing from news reports. It was 4 years ago. It was just days before Russia's invasion when I stood in a synagogue in central Kyiv in Ukraine, and I was surrounded by Jewish leaders and security professionals. As I looked at the big map of Ukraine that they were showing me, they pointed to where more than 100,000 Russian soldiers were gathering at the Ukraine border. And I remember looking at them and asking them a question. I said, what route would they take if Russia attacked Kyiv? Some of them smiled and others even laughed. No one is attacking Kyiv, they answered confidently. And as we all knew, and I had a feeling at that moment, they were wrong. Just a few days later, Kyiv was attacked. Now more than 4 years has passed, and there's still no end in sight for the people of Ukraine. Much has changed since the early days of the war, when busloads of Jewish women and children were taken through open fields and back roads in attempts to escape the bombardment of Russian bombs. I no longer get frantic phone calls from Jewish orphanages who urgently needed to escape their towns in the middle of the night during those first days. Elderly Holocaust survivors, they're no longer closing their eyes in prayer, resigned to an imminent death. Evacuations do still continue, but the urgency of it has dissipated. But don't let these things fool you. The struggles and the suffering for more than 150,000 Jews who are still in Ukraine have only grown. At the beginning of the Ukraine war, we all saw the human toll in real time, didn't we? We would turn on the TV or read about news reports online, and the dire humanitarian crisis was front and center. Yet right now, there are thousands of Jewish elderly who don't have heat or electricity or running water because of this war. Over the years, little by little, we stop seeing the faces of war. We stop seeing them. And simply put, it is so sad to see that our world stopped caring.
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13: Hi, this is Mary from Houston, Texas, and I want to say to the fellowship, thank you. Thank you for all that you have done for God's chosen people. The reason that myself and my husband give every month, we are Abraham members, and I'm very, very proud of that. I'm very proud to be a part of the mission of God's heart. If it's important to Him, then it is important to me. All those years ago, I remember the poor elderly Jewish woman that was being interviewed only had a potato in her entire house to eat, and God placed in my heart to give and to sit up in bed and do it right now, and I did, and that has been over 10 years ago. I read every day God's word. May the Lord bless thee and keep thee. May the Lord make His face shine upon thee and be gracious unto thee. May the Lord lift up His countenance upon thee and give thee peace. This I ask God every morning, that I may place His name on the children of Israel. And again, if it's important to God, that makes it important to me. I thank you, fellowship, for doing what you do. And Yael, for your taking on your father's work and doing our ultimate father's work. I thank you for allowing me to be a partner. God bless you. God keep you. And may He make His face shine upon you. Amen.
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10: You're listening to a special Bless Israel program titled Blessing Jews in War-Torn Ukraine, brought to you by the International Fellowship of Christians and Jews. Once again, here's the president and global CEO of the fellowship, Yael Eckstein.
12: The four-year war in Ukraine has done more than destroy buildings and cities. It has quietly erased the stories and faces of the Ukrainian people who are suffering. Faces like Nathan, who are invisible, voiceless, and now forgotten. Nathan's been blind since he was born, and all Nathan knew during his upbringing during World War II was the safety and the comfort of his mother's arms. But by the age of five, tragedy struck when Nathan's mom was shot and killed by the Nazis. As you can imagine, Ethan's life was shattered. He never recovered, because who could? He never moved on. He never married or settled down. And so today, Nathan's nearly 95 years old, and he still considers himself an orphan. And until the fellowship found Nathan and brought him food, much-needed medicine, warm winter clothing, and even a heat generator for the freezing Ukraine winters, Nathan was trying to survive alone. But thanks to our friends and partners like you who listen to us on Christian Radio, the fellowship's life-saving work in Ukraine exists to help people like Nathan. We work around the clock every day of the year to find these elderly, forgotten Holocaust survivors. And then we go and provide for their needs. The press and the news reports might have changed focus, but in more than 40 years, the fellowship has been working in Ukraine, and we have never changed focus. During times of peace and war, we continue to carry out our mission of partnering with Christians like you, friends and supporters listening to my voice right now on Christian Radio, as together we help comfort and save Jewish lives. As more than 4 years of war in Ukraine has passed, as we continue to watch the news from the warmth and safety of our homes, I pray that each one of us will open our eyes, that we'll open our hearts and our minds to see the faces of suffering poor Jews in Ukraine, orphan children, families who had to flee their homes when the bombs started falling, and even Holocaust survivors like Nathan. And I hope that we can ask this question: am I my brother's keeper? And I pray that we will all answer together, yes.
10: You're listening to a special Bless Israel program titled Blessing Jews in War-Torn Ukraine, brought to you by the International Fellowship of Christians and Jews. As the crisis in Ukraine continues to escalate, orphaned children and elderly Holocaust survivors are especially at risk. Our mission is to make the strongest impact in caring for the basic needs that the Bible outlines. So the fellowship is providing food to the hungry, clothing to the naked, medicine for those who need it, like those elderly who are homebound, shelter for the poor, and focused on the orphans and the elderly. That's what God has called us to do for His chosen people suffering in Ukraine.
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14: Hi, my name is Janice, and a couple of years ago I found myself crying because I only lived on $900 a month as a senior with retirement, and it just didn't fit what I really wanted out of life. I wanted certain things, and I just got really upset. And so I went before God, and I told the Lord, I said, I will give you your nation, Israel, and I will take you at your word, because I know you're a covenant God, and I will be in covenant with you to bless your people. I had no other resources to go to, and God was my only source, and I trusted Him, and I believed the word, and I gave Him my last $50, and ever since, I've been paying a little bit, and it's gotten that I pay over $100 every month now, and ever since I have done that, I was able to pay the back things that I wasn't paying, and it's a miracle. My car has been running. It's always dependable. My health is such that I'm 70. I have good neighbors next to me. I tell people that this is what they should do, and I tell them you need to take God at His word, and you need to give to the fellowship because they do good things for Israel. I am exuberant and blessed to tell you my story and what God has done for me since I started giving to the fellowship, taking him at his word. And he will bless me as I bless Israel. Thank you for the opportunity to help. Thank you. God bless you.
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12: Thousands of poor and at-risk elderly Jews, among them the last remaining Holocaust survivors, are struggling to survive without the life-sustaining daily essentials. And many of those in the greatest need are scattered across Ukraine and the entire former Soviet Union. For example, Ludmila, she's 84 years old. She's a Holocaust survivor who comes from a small village in Ukraine that's known for the notorious deadly ghetto that the Nazis established there during World War II. As a child, Ludmila was badly beaten by a German soldier, and it resulted in significant health issues that still affect her to this day. Ludmila never got married, she never had any children, and a big part of that is because of the trauma that she endured in her youth. And so now she's old, 84 years old, she lives alone on a pension of $112 a month. That's just a few dollars a day. It's not enough to sustain her. But thankfully, friends of the fellowship, lovers of Israel, like those of you hearing my voice right now on Christian radio, are taking tangible action and are caring for poor elderly Jews just like Ludmila. 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Even with the war there in Ukraine, Ludmila knows that the fellowship will not abandon her. We will be there for her. 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Thank you so much. Your compassion is a lifeline.
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15: Hi, my name is Alfredo Matoyer, and I live in Chicago, Illinois. Back in about 2017, I was deeply in prayer, asking God to use me more. I was like, God, I want to help in greater and greater ways. And I remember finding Rabbi Eckstein on YouTube, and he was speaking about the fellowship, and I was listening to one of his teachings that he was giving, and I was just so caught up by him, his sincerity, and just the instruction that he was given through the Word of God, and that he was inclusive of Christians, and that just amazed me, and it just captured my heart. So as a result, I went in contact with the fellowship, and one of the things that the fellowship had done to make me feel a real part, feeling like family with the nation of Israel, was being informed of what they were going through. You know, when they were being bombed with rockets, and when there were other needs going on, and in the winter time when there were needs, I actually felt a part of what was going on. And I was like, the small contribution that I'm sharing, I know is being multiplied because I've been asking God to do so. But I know that it's been a blessing to each and every person that has been able to arrive back to the homeland of Israel, and to the elderly, to Holocaust survivors, to other needs there, for health needs, for bomb shelters. I am just amazed. And when I testify to others and even family members of what I'm participating in by being a part of the fellowship, it just makes me proud in the Lord.
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9: Do you believe God? Do you believe he created Adam and Eve? Do you believe God spoke to Abraham? He said, I'm going to bless those who bless you and curse those who curse you. Do you believe that? And that boy who played out in the fields watching the sheep, making melodies, writing psalms, dancing before the Lord. Do you believe he became the king? Do you believe the prophets Isaiah, Jeremiah, and Ezekiel? Do you believe that? So what can you and I together, who believe so much together, do for the kingdom of God and say, you've blessed me and you've given me something to believe. You've given me something to hold on in my life in struggling, difficult times. And now it's my turn to turn back to you and say, how can I help? And that's what the fellowship is about. And how can we help the fellowship? When you do it to the least of these, my brethren, you do it unto me. When you find a Jewish person who's hungry, and you feed them. When you find a Jewish person who's naked and you clothe them, and you provide medicine, and you do whatever it is to be about the Father's business of saving Jewish lives. That's the kind of organization you're giving to. That's the kind of ministry you're a part of. There's so many ways to be a part of what God is doing that you will maybe ask yourself, how can I be part of what God is doing in the earth through Israel? How can I be a part of what God is doing through the International Fellowship of Christians and Jews?
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17: He's used us in amazing ways. He's used you in amazing ways. I believe that the Lord is continuing to open doors, and we're going to continue to move forward. 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
20: With SRN News, I'm Bob Agnew in Washington. Recent Senate hearing on COVID-19 vaccines and alleged attacks on scientific publications shed some light on skepticism toward pandemic-era public health institutions and whether or not they were doing their jobs. Wisconsin Senator Republican Ron Johnson told the Salem Radio Network this week his investigation shows there was what he sees as a massive FDA and CDC cover-up when it comes to the safety of COVID vaccines that were used on children.
21: And what they told us, this is too noisy, it's simply not working. We're going to use the FDA's empirical Bayesian data mining. That is the algorithm, that is the system that they knew was hiding and masking safety signals. So this is, to me, to my mind, the biggest government scandal in my lifetime.
20: Senator Johnson convened a panel of doctors earlier this month who argued mRNA vaccines may cause cancer and said their research had been suppressed. This is SRN News.
0: The headlines remind us just how dangerous it is when you serve in the military. Here's one from today. It says a U.S. military helicopter flying over the Strait of Hormuz went down Monday, but the two pilots on board are fine, President Trump said. It's unclear why the aircraft went down in the major shipping waterway. Well, here at The Answer, we've teamed up with Troopathon to send some thanks to our troops for Father's Day and 4th of July. 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
23: 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And that's why it's important that we figure out how to run up the score as much as we can while

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3: All right, folks, quick question. Be honest with yourself. Do you remember when you were 25? When you could eat anything, sleep like a rock, wake up with energy to burn, and your body just worked? Yeah, me too. Those were the days. Then somewhere around 30, 35, 40, things started to change. Now I have a salad for lunch. I somehow gained 3 pounds. What is happening? Is anybody with me on this? I'll tell you what's happening. David James, welcome in. More importantly, we're going to tell you what you can do about it, because my guest today has been quietly helping tens of thousands of Americans reverse their aging symptoms since 2004. And his team just dropped what I personally believe is one of the biggest upgrades in supplement history. His name is John Fleming. He's the CEO and nutritionist of Nature's Technology, Inc., and he's helped develop a brand new formula with Dr. Randall West and the legendary Dr. Emmick Blair. It's called GHR Platinum 7. John, welcome to the show, man, because I've been waiting a long time to talk about this.
4: Well, Dave, I am absolutely fired up to be here. And honestly, this product has been in the making for the last 20 years. And I feel like a kid on Christmas morning right now. Yeah. Because I'm so excited to make the big announcement.
3: Well, and that is the energy we need today, John. All right, let's get into it. I mean, Nature Technology has been at this since 2004, John, right? 20 plus years of real customer results. So what made now the right time for the biggest upgrade in your history?
4: Well, yes, Dave, the new GHR Platinum 7 now has 50 ingredients designed to reverse aging symptoms and feel 10 and 20 years younger in just a matter of weeks. Newer, stronger benefits you can feel and see at an unprecedented level. We have 3 improvements. Number one, and this is going to change really everything in the industry, GHR Platinum 7 is now the world's first liposomal HGH releaser. We partnered with Dr. Emmick Blair, who has a PhD in chemistry and has integrated his patented CellGate liposomal delivery technology into the formula. And what this means in plain English is that they wrap ingredients in a natural coating so that your body absorbs it up to 10 times more than regular vitamins. 10 times, Dave. So now the GHR Platinum ingredients will be hitting your body at a completely higher level.
3: So, John, people who tried HGH supplements before and thought, yeah, it's okay, well, they were getting maybe a fraction of what they could have been getting, right?
4: You're right, a fraction, and that changes today. So number two, we didn't just upgrade the delivery, we expanded the mission entirely. We identified 7 major causes of the aging process, not just one, not just the HGH decline, and we built a dedicated targeted blend to fight every single one of them. Mm. 7 blends, 50 ingredients, 1 formula for men, 1 for women, and we'll go through all 7 in a minute. Each one of them is going to hit home.
3: Mm. And number three, by the way?
4: So number three, the HGH formula itself got a complete overhaul. New ingredients added, existing ingredients upgraded. The core blend is more powerful than anything we've ever put in a bottle in over 20 years. Mm. So you're getting a stronger HGH formula delivered up to 10 times more effectively, plus 6 additional blends fighting 6 other causes of the aging process simultaneously. That's why it's called GHR Platinum 7, and nothing like it has ever existed.
3: So you're talking a better formula, better absorption, fighting 7 causes of aging instead of 1. John, I don't know how anyone finishes a show without calling. I mean, let's get into these 7 blends right now, okay?
4: Yeah, science finally has caught up with what we always believe was possible. The original GHR Platinum was laser focused on 1 cause of aging, which is the HGH decline, and it works beautifully. We have tens of thousands of customers, doctors taking it themselves. Some people ask their doctor if they can take it, and their doctor says, I'm taking it, so you can. But people are feeling 10 to 20 years younger consistently in just a matter of weeks. But our team, working with Dr. Randall West, Doctor of Osteopathic Medicine and former Physician of the Year for California, and Dr. Emmick Blair, who has a PhD in chemistry from UC Irvine. We keep asking the same question. HGH is one piece of the puzzle. what are all the other

0: their pieces.
1: And you found seven?
0: Yeah, there's many causes of the aging process, but we found seven major causes of the aging process that we can have the biggest impact on through natural science. So HGH decline is one, but there's six more, and every single one of them is quietly accelerating how fast you age. So we built a targeted blend that fights each one. Seven blends, 50 ingredients, one specifically made for the men and one formula just for women.
1: So John, seven targeted blends to fight seven causes of aging. I love that. Would you walk us through them?
0: Absolutely. So cause of aging number one, that is HGH decline. Our first blend is the GHR Platinum 7 with the patented CellGate liposomal delivery. This is the HGH releasing powerhouse that started it all 20 years ago, but now supercharged. We have the L-arginine, L-lysine, L-glutamine, L-glycine, L-tyrosine, the key amino acids your pituitary needs as raw materials to build the HGH. Then there's the anterior pituitary and hypothalamus support, alpha-GPC, GABA, L-DOPA, colostrum, and our newest addition, chlorella, L-cysteine, coconut oil, and now liposomal quercetin from CellGate. We're keeping our core GHR Platinum formula and enhancing it with new ingredients and using nature's technology to increase that absorption rate by up to 10 times more than regular capsules.
1: And that's just cause number one of seven?
0: One of seven, you're right. But cause of aging number two is age-related cognitive decline. So our brain ages, Dave, the mental sharpness goes, the memory, the focus, just all softens over time. Our Platinum Brain 7 blend fights directly with acetyl L-carnitine, CoQ10, and phosphatidylserine, three of the most clinically studied nutrients for brain health on the planet. So we want your brain firing up like it did when you were sharp, quick, and on it.
1: John, I think I need that blend by itself, honestly.
0: Oh, man.
1: Hey, so you were saying cause of aging number three, stem cell exhaustion, right?
0: Yeah, absolutely. And this one gets into some seriously exciting cutting edge territory. Now, we know your stem cells are your body's repair crew. Think of them as the emergency response team. When the tissue is damaged, stem cells are called in to regenerate it. So the problem is, as we age, stem cell activity plummets. But what we're seeing is a lot of people, to fix that, are actually going to getting, even in other countries, stem cell injections, and it's working. They're getting completely healed with lifelong issues in just a matter of weeks. It's crazy. However, that's the synthetic route. The GHR Platinum 7 contains a natural platinum stem cell blend, which contains astragalus extract, vitamin D3, spirulina, turmeric, and stem cell aloe, ingredients that research actually shows can help produce and reactivate your body's own stem cells.
1: All natural, too, and none of that synthetic garbage. So good. And stem cell exhaustion, it's fought in a capsule, right?
0: Yeah, absolutely. And then that leads us to the cause of aging number four that we addressed, and that is telomere shortening. Now, this is one of the hottest areas in longevity science right now. Telomeres are the protective caps at the end of your DNA strands. Think of it as like the plastic tip at the end of a shoelace, protecting it from fraying.
1: Ah.
0: Every time a cell divides, those caps get shorter.
1: Okay.
0: And when they get too short, the cell can no longer replicate properly. Scientists now consider telomere length one of the most accurate predictors of our biological age. So in our GHR Platinum 7, we have a telomeres blend that fights us with phytosine and grape seed extract, two compounds getting serious research attention for their telomeres production.
1: Ladies and gentlemen, this is David James along with John Fleming. We are talking about an amazing breakthrough and discovery, all natural. GrowYoungNow.com, GrowYoungNow.com. John Fleming joins us, and we're literally fighting aging at the DNA level with GHR Platinum, right?
0: Yeah, absolutely. And that leads us into cause of aging number five, which is the aging heart. Circulation slows, arteries stiffen, Your cardiovascular system just doesn't hum like it used to. Our Platinum Heart 7 blend in the GHR Platinum 7 fights this with beetroot powder for nitric oxide and circulation support, vitamin K2 as MK7 for artery flexibility, and hawthorn berry, which is one of the most time-tested botanicals for heart health going back to, for centuries. Mm. And then that brings us to the cause of aging number 6, which is free radical oxidation. Every single day, your body's under attack from free radicals caused by stress, pollution, processed food, medications, just breathing. So think of it as cellular rust. Mm. Think of it as when you bite into an apple and it starts to oxidize and change colors. You know, that's what happens to our bodies. So our Platinum Antioxidant 7 blend fights all of this with alpha lipoic acid, OPC, organic goji berries, and pomegranate, which is 4 of the most potent antioxidant compounds on the planet, working synergistically to neutralize those free radicals.
1: John, you're talking just now 6 causes of aging, 6 blends fighting every single one. What's the 7th?
0: Well, the cause of aging number 7, and here's where the men's and women formulas split into something very special. For men, the 7th cause is the declining testosterone. Low testosterone, it's real, it's common, and most men just quietly accept it. But our Platinum Testosterone 7 blend fights it with rhodiola rosella, tungkat ali root, turbulus terrestris, and fenugreek extract. So men are reporting much more drive and more strength, more vitality, you know, in every sense of the word. For the women, the 7th cause is the diminishing collagen. And ladies, this one's personal because collagen loss is a silent driver between wrinkles, thinning hair, joint discomfort, and the loss of skin elasticity that ages you faster than almost anything else. So our Platinum Collagen 7 blend fights this with bamboo, horsetail, maca root, ashwagandha, and actual collagen, as well as hyaluronic acid. This blend was built specifically and lovingly for you women.
1: That's just wonderful. 7 causes of aging, 7 targeted blends fighting each one. 50 ingredients total, formulated completely differently for men and women. This is not a supplement. This is like the most complete anti-aging system ever put in a capsule.
0: Mm-hmm. And that's exactly what it is. And we haven't even talked about the delivery system in detail yet, which honestly might be the biggest story of all.
1: This is really special. John, I want to ask you this. What should our listeners expect from GHR Platinum?
0: Well, along with the 7 different anti-aging benefits of boosting your HGH, reactivating your stem cells, telomeres, and heart support, brain antioxidant support. 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People are actually enjoying the reversing of aging symptoms. You know, so they're feeling the energy, the sleep. They're increasing muscle, restoring their hair growth. They're reducing their joint pain, improving their sleep, wrinkle disappearance, loss of body fat, increased libido, and improved memory.
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1: 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It's Big Wave Dave, David James with John Fleming of GHR Platinum 7. Hey, John, let's briefly discuss why addressing HGH is so important to our daily health. Can we do that?
0: Yeah, absolutely. And Dave, I did want to mention that your free bottle is not going to be taken by anyone. I will have one for you after
2: the show.
0: Thank
2: you, John. Thank you very much. Yeah.
0: With all your hard work, we appreciate you. But yeah, studies show that HGH rapidly declines with age. We know this, and this is directly linked as one of the biggest causes of the aging process. But did you know that by the time you turn 60, your body may be producing 95% less HGH than you did in your 20s? And the crazy thing is, your body still has the ability to make it. The question is, are you giving it what it needs to turn the switch back on?
1: Ah, good point, John. I mean, many of us don't know that we can do that. But I have to ask the question all of us are thinking. Well, most of us anyway. HGH, isn't that what all the celebrities and pro athletes are taking? Like, isn't this the stuff that's controversial in the news right now?
0: That's a great question, Dave. And yes, there is a form of HGH therapy that's controversial, and that's the injections or HGH IV therapy. This is the synthetic HGH human growth hormone that gets injected directly into the body. And Dave, it works. And that's why you see 6-year-old celebrities on magazine covers all ripped out looking like they're 40 years old. And that's why athletes have risked their entire careers of the last 20 years to use it.
1: Is HGH therapy a thing of the past, or are more people taking it?
0: You know, and that's also a very important thing to ask, because it's been around for a while, but more and more people are becoming more educated and aware of how powerful restoring your youthful HGH is, and it's not going anywhere. Because of the consistent, remarkable results that thousands upon thousands of people are getting through HGH therapy and supplements and the IV drips right now, you're seeing tons of wellness IV clinics popping up all over California for NAD drips, HGH drips, peptides, etc. But regarding the HGH industry, the HGH market was valued at $6 billion in 2024 and is projected to hit $13 billion in about 6 years. Mm. So the industry is growing because people simply love the results that they feel and see.
1: Well, with that being the case, then, why isn't everyone taking these?
0: Well, not everyone does. And there's three reasons why. Number one is the cost. And we're talking about anywhere from $10,000 to now $60,000 a year.
1: Good grief.
0: That's more than some people make in a year.
1: That's like a hard no for most of us.
0: Mm-hmm. Yeah, absolutely. And then number two is the side effects. You know, according to an article by Harvard Health Publishing in 2021, up to 30% of patients who take synthetic HGH injections experience serious side effects, including fluid retention, joint pain, carpal tunnel syndrome, and high blood sugar. This is common because it's unnatural. You know, you're injecting a synthetic hormone. You're overriding your body's natural regulatory system. The pituitary gland says, oh, we've got plenty and I'll stop producing. But over time, you can actually make your body worse at producing its own natural HGH. And we don't want that. And then number three, you need a prescription, a doctor supervising, regular monitoring. It's a whole medical process. And unfortunately, in this new world of peptide injections, lots of people are taking HGH injections without a doctor's supervision, which is not only dangerous, that's just really scary.
1: Yeah.
0: Now, here's where it gets exciting, because there is another way, a way that provides the same category of benefits without the injections, without the synthetic hormones, without the side effects, and without spending your entire retirement savings.
1: And that is?
0: And that is the growth hormone releaser, which is the GHR Platinum 7. Instead of putting HGH into your body from the outside, we're giving your body the precise nutritional building blocks it needs to produce more of its own HGH naturally at the dose that your own biology determines what's right for you.
1: So you're not adding a synthetic hormone. You're actually waking up a sleeping system.
0: Yeah, and that's beautifully put. Your pituitary gland is there. It knows how much HGH to produce. It's done it your whole life. What happens with age is the communication process breaks down. The hypothalamus stops sending the right signals, the amino acid building blocks become depleted, and the factory slows down. And GHR Platinum 7 restocks those raw materials and replenishes what the body loses as we age, and it improves that communication process. It's like reconnecting the phone line between the hypothalamus and the pituitary gland.
1: Nice. John Fleming joining us. Big Wave Dave, David James here. You can go to growyoungnow.com, growyoungnow.com. John, when that line gets reconnected, what happens?
0: What happens is the factory fires back up.
1: Yes.
0: And people fill it fast, you know, usually within the first 2 to 4 weeks. And the first thing people start noticing is sleep. Deep, real, dream-filled sleep that they haven't had in years. Now enter Dr. Emick Blair, who has a PhD in chemistry, over 2 decades of innovation. And what he developed is called CellGate, which is a patented liposomal delivery technology that's been backed by human clinical studies.
1: John, what is a liposome?
0: Great question, Dave. A liposome is a microscopic bubble made up of the same phospholipid material as your body's own natural cell membranes. Dr. Blair essentially wraps each nutrient inside this tiny bubble that your body recognizes as its own. It's like putting the nutrient in a disguise that gets passed and waved through security straight through your cells.
1: Ah, so instead of your digestive system chewing up the nutrient before it can work?
0: Yeah, it travels deeper. It bypasses the breakdown. It gets where it needs to go. And the result, backed by Dr. Blair's clinical studies, is the absorption is 10 times greater than conventional supplements.
1: 10 times?
0: 10 times. And let that sink in for you listeners. If you're taking a regular HGH supplement or any other supplement and you're getting, let's say, 10% absorption, CellGate technology takes that to potentially back to 100%.
1: Wow.
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3: 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Welcome in. Larry Marino here. Troopathon. It is that time of year. The sending of care packages to our troops, our members of the military and all branches overseas in honor of 4th of July, Independence Day.
13: When we started, the purpose of the organization was to support the troops because too many people who disagreed with the policies of the Middle East were being mean and hateful towards the men and women in their uniform. And I knew that from when I was in the Army during the Vietnam War. I could not wear my uniform out. If I was wanting to go to McDonald's and get a hamburger, I'd take my uniform off. And I couldn't take the Jeep, which I had. I'd have to get a civilian car to drive to get a hamburger. And so when I started to see that happening, I said, we can't let these troops that serve get spit at and harassed when they go out wearing their uniform. So that was the original purpose.
3: Care Pack is a... it's like a postal box. It's filled with all sorts of goodies, treats, personal care items, and a note you dictate.
13: You know, one of the things that everybody says is that when they get a care package, the most meaningful thing to them is the message that's in the box from somebody who donated to send the box. And we take whatever their message is and we transpose it onto a postcard so that not only do they read it, but the troops can respond to the donor. Now, what we've learned is social graces aren't what they used to be. But
3: some are coming back by putting them in there.
13: A lot of them come back. More of the females do a better job than the young males.
3: Yeah.
13: The older guys and the higher ranking sergeants than the privates do a little better job at responding, because we tested it sometimes and we would put this office address on there to see what we can do to make them respond better.
3: So they are. All right, let's go through the line. Let's start, come around to the beginning of the line where you have all these tables and all these items. And as we get here, what do we have? What do you see when you look right at the beginning of the line?
13: Well, Girl Scout cookies, and that's one of the most popular things we have are the cookies. And, you know, we used to use a lot of Oreos, but now we pretty much, the preference has been for Girl Scout cookies because there's variety of different kinds. And we get these cookies from Girl Scout organizations all over the country. They come from every state in the Union, come here and get distributed to our troops. So,
3: right. So there's plenty of them, all different flavors. I'm looking at that you put in the box, including the newest one that is new this year. And this is the Explore Mores that they're doing. So sounds good.
13: Yeah, it's every different kind, and it, like I said, it comes from all over the country here, and so we've been able to send it for this last year, and you know, C's is for people that know C's, as a lot of Californians do. It's a prized possession for those troops to get this seized candy directly.
3: We are actually in the headquarters where they put the packages together for Troopathon. We were looking at some of the items, seized candies, and then look at this.
13: We get a lot of protein bars and a lot of, you know, personal items, lip balm and foot powder, socks, that kind of stuff.
3: I see up next is the coffee, premium coffee here.
13: Yeah, everyone's using those coffee devices where they need the packets.
3: We had a little.
13: So, you know, bags of coffee we still send, but the demand is really high for the little, what do you call this thing, capsules or whatever you call them.
3: And then you also have a San Francisco Bay coffee, Bay Bridge Blend. This is put together for you, too.
13: Yes, they've been our sponsors for many years, and they give us coffee on a regular basis.
3: Father's Day is next weekend. 4th of July is after that. We urgently need your support to help send these care packs. And the news this week, back on Monday, the two pilots on board are fine after Iran apparently took out or shot down a helicopter over the Strait of Hormuz. It reminds you of the dangers, the risk that our members of the military accept and knowingly do. We need your help to say thank you. This week, the military launched new strikes on Iran after Iran had taken too long to make a deal. Our brave men and women defend our interests in the Gulf. We have the best, strongest military in the world. And as we approach Father's Day and 4th of July, we need your help. $50, $100, $250, $500, $1,000. 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
14: I have my eye on these. Now, they need to go to the troops and not to my waistline, but look at this. They have big, big bags of pistachios and kind of the trail mix and all these good stuff and oh, yeah, my favorite right there, the blue diamond almonds. These guys are in for a treat. They're not just getting like the little ends. These are big packages, not little tiny ones.
13: Yeah, now these are generally treats that come from the airport stores. This is where people are getting on a plane, buy a bag for themselves, and buy a bag for the troops. So they all come here, and we get this from airports in California. I think we used to get one in Arizona, but now it's... I think that we're only using the California airport. So when you see that in Long Beach or San Diego, all those products come here and go to the troops.
3: And you, listening, can make an impact for military families. This is not necessarily about these little items. It's about you making the commitment to recognize and remember the sacrifice of our troops, and your donations help to get care packages to our troops overseas who are serving in more than 100 countries. You know, there is awareness now of the Strait of Hormuz and the president's operation against Iran to stop them from having nuclear weapons. And, you know, we actually have members of our military that are out there deployed. This is really important that we take time and remember them wherever they are.
13: Yeah, absolutely. And, you know, all these things really are meaningful to the troops because they go with the letter that's included. So it's just not like they went to a store and picked it up. You know, it's come from an American that they don't know. They never heard of. They see their name and their address, and they're moved. They're brought to tears that someone cares about them. So it's really psychologically so important to boost morale and make them feel appreciated and loved by the American people, which they are. But they don't know that unless we communicate it.
14: When you call in or give online, you get an opportunity to dictate a greeting. You get an opportunity to, and I've seen those little notes. They're not paragraphs. They're thinking of you, praying for you, remembering you. You don't have to be, a whiz on this, but just something, right?
13: Yes. It is. And then we add in, we've had a lot of schools, or kids come in here and draw little drawings and paintings, and we include that in there sometimes. And the troops love getting this stuff from kids, because kids have a funny way of saying things. So we enjoy including those into the packets as well.
14: And we always say, long after the cookies and the treats are gone, long after the personal care items have been enjoyed, it's that note from you back in the States to someone you don't even know, that they save. I understand you served in the military and you saved your notes, didn't you?
15: Oh yeah, I upstairs in my sea bag to this day, I got both messages. I got I couldn't even tell you what was in the care packages, but I can tell you this: I got one packet. It was like a little spiral notebook from, I don't even know if they still make them anymore, but it was a whole bunch of pages, and it was all about this family and what they were doing. And I must have read that. I read that story a million times. And I got another note that was really short. It was like on a half sheet of paper, and it's very valuable. It's one of my favorite things that I've ever received.
14: What message would you like to send to our listeners who hear us come to you from Troopathon, from the headquarters where volunteers pack these up? What do you want to tell our listeners?
13: Well, we see firsthand what this does. And we have a network of chaplains that help us get products to the right, some of the right people. And we know how important it is. And we see what impact it has and how it improves morale and really soothes a lot of the pain of being away from your family and your loved ones. So that motivates us to, keep working harder and try to motivate people to make this contribution. Because if you don't do it, it doesn't get done. There's an unmet need.
3: 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Father's Day is next weekend, 4th of July after that, and we need the phone to ring. Sadly, the phone is too quiet. We're showing you from Troopathon all the goodies that go in the care packs, but you've got to call to make this happen. And add to that, the folks who are in the military, our brave men and women around the world are deployed. They're tired, they're lonely, they're far from home. They miss their families. They miss these holidays. Some receive nothing at all. Would you go to the phone now at 833, the number 2 and the word troops, and give what you can? $50, $100, $250, $500, $1,000. We have the Larry Elder Pack for $10,000. You get to sit in studio, hear an hour of Larry's show after having a meal with Larry. 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We've got the $5,000 Jennifer Grant campaign, the package. 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Help us to send care packages to the brave men and women serving overseas who won't be home for Father's Day and 4th of July. Help send that message now. Thank you.
14: You're at the forefront of this. You get to see how it works. You get to see the reaction. What does it do to you, having been in the military? And we've talked about it. You used to joke to me that you served on a tin can out in the Pacific, right?
15: Yeah, that's right. Yeah, we're that. I've been through the Straits of Hormuz when I was on my tin can. I was on a small boy, DDG 83, and when you're no matter what you're asked to do to serve, every single member's service is paramount. It's important. It makes a difference. And it's a lonely and it's a tough time. And there's a lot of people out there that served a whole lot harder time than me. And every veteran will tell you that. No matter what they did, someone else had it harder than me. But the truth is, every single person that puts their lives on the line for the country has done more than we could ever ask.
14: I mean, they make it you aware that you are risking your life potentially, aren't you?
15: Well, you know, there's a great saying that every single person that signs the dotted line puts, you know, makes a blank check out to up into their life. And that's true. A lot of guys, you know, girls, it's their first time, but they're sacrificing everything. They're willing to do whatever is needed.
14: You're the one. I quoted you there. They sign on the dotted line, don't they?
13: Hi, good. How are you doing, Larry?
14: Doing well,
13: it's great to see you here.
14: We came up to Sacramento. We had to see what the hard work of our listeners brings to you guys. We hope we make you busy with all the callers on the phone, right?
13: Well, we had a full house here of packing boxes just a few minutes ago, so it's going strong.
14: Yeah, it is. Even more so, you and I usually get together and talk about the season that we're in. We're in a year in which we actually got to see our military do some things, right?
13: We have, and you know, and that's been a big factor in terms of people supporting us, because when it's out of the news, people say, well, gee, do we have any troops overseas, you know?
14: Yeah.
13: And in reality, as we've discussed on your show many times, they're there serving and protecting our freedom every single day. So they deserve our support, and your listeners have been fantastic, the best in the country in terms of supporting the troops, and we really appreciate everything you do.
14: So the need is everywhere. I mean, we hear about what's going on in the Strait of Hormuz, the work that the U.S. troops are doing and the ships and everything. We have people all over the world. So when you're donating, we can't say for sure it's going to land up there, but it's going to be to somebody who really deserves it.
13: Yes, and one thing we've done, I think for the first time consciously, is we tried to get care packages to the men and women that are on ships. We've got all those ships in the Persian Gulf. They're being attacked by Iran on a somewhat regular basis, and so everybody's forgetting about them. But yeah, we sent over 1,000 boxes in one shipment to men and women that are on those ships in the Persian Gulf. So
14: when you're listening and you're saying, oh, should I give? Is there still room to help? At any one time, he has, you know, thousands and thousands of names.
13: When they're gone like that, as probably anybody who travels at all, even if you go on a vacation, you know, to Europe or something, you miss home. You know, you're glad to go and you're glad to get back,
14: yeah.
13: Kind of with travel. Well, that's the way that it is for the troops, you know. They're eager to serve and represent our country. On the other hand, they miss being home. They miss their buddies. They miss their family. And they really miss it on special occasions, you know. They miss home. Yeah. And, boy, this care package from a complete stranger with a note saying how much they are respected and loved and prayed for.
14: Big deal.
13: Oh, my God. That makes a huge deal.
14: They all sign on the dotted line. That when you go in the military, you are fully aware that, you know, this isn't just 100% safe.
13: Yes, exactly. That's the one thing, is that they know their life's on the line, and they're prepared to give their life for their country. That's why we had all these people join, the men and women that joined after 9/11. They knew they were getting into harm's way, but they did it for their country, and they did it for their fellow Americans.
3: If you're just tuning in, we're helping to send care packs to our troops for our nation's 250th.
13: Well, Girl Scout cookies, and that's one of the most popular things we have, are the cookies.
3: Help send care packs to our troops.
13: SEAS has joined as one of our key sponsors, and so we've been able to send it for this last year.
3: Troopathon is sending care packs to our troops overseas in countries around the world. Join us as we mark America's 250th.
13: 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They see their name and their address, and they're moved. They're brought to tears that someone cares about them.
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14: We've talked over the years, up and down years, on recruiting, and you were anticipating with a change of administration that there might be an increase, and you've seen that, more people going into the military.
13: We have, and you know, that's always been the problem, because presidents sometimes don't want to talk about wars, you know, particularly like Obama didn't want to talk about it. He wanted to get out of wars, and so Bush did the same thing after a while, you know, in his second term. He stopped talking about troops in harm's way, and so that affects the public. They don't hear about it. They don't see anything in the news. Yeah, out of sight, out of mind. And that's one good thing that Trump has done, is that he's really focused on the military ever since he got elected. And that helps make people aware that we do have men and women in harm's way. He went out to Andrews. I think they were at Andrews Air Force Base when some of the deceased troops came back. And
14: he also helped get that little bonus around the holidays last year, too.
13: Yeah,
14: right?
13: Yeah, he did that, too. So, yeah, it's keeping the troops in people's minds, and that really helps us get the support that we need so that we can meet some of the demand. We can't meet all the demand. Yeah. The postage is our big expense now, because we now have so much product donated. That used to be our biggest expense, was product. But now it's postage. It's getting it over there. Yeah, exactly.
14: So we've known you for years. We've been doing this drive together, I think, maybe 20 years plus now. It's really, time flies. And yeah, as you look at this, I'm looking at all the supplies you have. These are really wonderful items now. I mean, not saying they weren't, but you've really expanded it.
13: Yeah, we've had a lot of good support. And, you know, one of our recent ones, I think I mentioned on the air with you the last time, was See's Candy has come aboard. So for Californians, that's a big deal, you know.
14: You knew See's Candy when you were in, huh?
15: I never knew what I was missing.
14: Man, it's pretty good, huh?
15: Oh, it's amazing. It's amazing.
14: But you can't do it without the donors who help on getting them over there. And for our listeners who think, well, somebody else will do this, do they really need my help? You're here to tell us the need is as great as ever. Even with increased interest in supporting the military, the help needs to step up too.
13: Yeah, and the other thing that people forget, because probably a lot of our listeners have good, strong families. A lot of the troops don't have those kind of strong, supportive families. And so they don't get anything, or they don't have the resources, or they get confused. They don't know how to send a care package and what to put in a care package. So we hear all the time, particularly from the chaplains, how some of the people are depressed because they never hear from anybody. They don't hear from their own family.
14: Yeah. And then there's those who really get nothing at all, who don't have the support.
13: We have troops in harm's way all across the globe, and most of the time we don't even hear about the danger they're in and what they're doing and what they're enduring in all corners of the globe. And the only contact they have sometimes is with what your listeners and our supporters send them. Otherwise, they don't hear from anybody. They don't know that anybody appreciates them. They don't know anybody's praying for them. They don't know anybody that cares about them.
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19: With SRN News, I'm Bob Agnew in Washington. A new analysis suggests that President Trump's strategy toward Iran may go well beyond mere diplomacy, aiming at long-term change inside of that country. Here's correspondent Ken Lorman.
20: Supporters say the president's approach uses a mix of economic pressure, diplomacy, and strategic messaging to weaken Iran's regime without immediate military action. Sanctions and oil restrictions are central, designed to string the economy and potentially spark internal unrest. While publicly framed as pursuing a deal, the broader plan, they believe, may reflect a calculated push for regime change over time. Ken Lorman reporting.
19: Shares of SpaceX soared 19% in their Wall Street debut on Friday. The shares opened at $150, finished just below $161. This is SRN News.
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7: All right, welcome to the show, everybody. I'm your host, Kenny Michaels. This is Striking Gold. Man, are we striking gold. Welcome aboard. It's nice to have you. Thank you for making us a part of your day. I'm going to turn the phone lines on right now. The number to get me live, 888-961-0222. Again, 888-961-0222. That gets you live with me. You can call in, ask your questions about gold and silver. The amazing Wendy is on phones today. Be nice to her. Let's go. 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Well, we got a big day today. Welcome aboard. Gold is now Americans' number one most favorable asset. Did you know that? It used to be the U.S. Treasuries. It used to be U.S. bonds. Not anymore. Gold has overtaken bonds as the number one most favorite investment of Americans. Well, why not? If you put it in your retirement account, you save a lot of tax. When your heirs inherit it, they save a lot of tax. And it's paying more than the banks are paying you on your money. No wonder it's the most favorable investment. It's real, it's pure, it's solid. And we're in an era, we're in a time when our president is obsessed with gold. It's crazy. The predictions are nuts. Bank of America saying silver's going to keep on rising. Love that. I own silver. Love that. Love that. You should always put silver in your retirement account. Physical silver. That's not a quote from me. That's a quote from Robert Kiyosaki, who said, everyone should have physical silver in their retirement account. That's what he said. I'm just the messenger. Gold buying is at a 45-year high right now. 45-year high. It's America's most favorite investment, people. It's overtaken bonds and U.S. treasuries. Because it's stable. And I'm going to point something out to you. This last week, I think it was Friday, the Dow Jones dropped like 800 points. The NASDAQ dropped 1,100. Oh, my God. And on that same day, gold went down $90. See the stability? The Dow Jones dropped 600. The NASDAQ drops 1,100. And gold only drops $90. That's the stability of physical gold and silver. Your IRA, your 401k, your retirement account should be in stability.

0: 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Their number is 888-406-6222. Again, 888-406-6222. That is their number. They're there right now. Tell them you're listening to the good-looking Kenny Michaels. If you want me to help you personally, just go to kennysgoldquiz.com. By the way, you can watch me on YouTube do this show. Okay, go to YouTube and type in Striking Gold with Kenny Michaels. It should be Striking Good Looks with the good-looking Kenny Michaels, but it's not. Just go to Striking Gold with Kenny Michaels, and you'll see how darn stinking good-looking I am. You can watch me do this show live. And, you know, being good-looking is one thing. It's hard to maintain my looks. Listen, I work hard at this. I get up every morning, I kneel, I thank the Lord for the day. Look in the mirror, I'm like, wow, Lord, you created a masterpiece here. Man! But what's more important than how good-looking I am is how good-looking your IRA will be if you're in gold. And I'm talking to you now, and I'm saving something for about 10 minutes from now. I'm going to play a video of Donald Trump in about 10 minutes. This video was done in the last 5-6 days. He talks about going to Fort Knox. He talks about auditing Fort Knox. He talks about how much gold he thinks is in Fort Knox. Now, here's my question to you. Why is he auditing Fort Knox? Would somebody please call me here right now in studio, 888-961-0222, right now, 888-961-0222, and tell me why is Trump auditing Fort Knox? Think about this for a minute. I want you to think logically now, logically. He's got a war with Iran. That thing's in utter disarray. Oil prices are soaring, which means gas prices in this country are crazy. The dollar is worthless. The stock market is volatile. The Democrats are trying to bring him down. He's got his hands full. And there's no doubt this president has his hands full. Why is he auditing Fort Knox? With all the other things that are so much more important going on in the world, why is he auditing Fort Knox? Why is he obsessed with knowing what's in Fort Knox? Do you know? Call it. Call me right here and tell me why right now. 888-961-0222. I want to hear your opinion right now. Why is Trump auditing Fort Knox? That's what I want to know. I know why. I have an idea why, but I want to know if you know why. My opinion is that we're about to embark on a repricing of gold and silver. That's my guess. My guess is, think about it, before he reprices, what does he have to do? He has to figure out how much he has, how much gold and silver this country has. Well, he's going to go to Fort Knox and figure that out. And then when he figures it out, he'll know how much he has to work with. Smart. And then you're going to see the magic happen. That's my opinion. My own opinion thinks we're going to see the magic happen. The greatness about repricing physical gold and silver, if Trump does do that, will it be 75% higher? Will it be 100% higher? Will it be 150% higher? I don't know. But I know this. First, he'll determine how much gold we have. Then the ball will start to roll. And the last time gold got repriced, it came off the market, went back on 48 hours later, 75% higher. Can you imagine in 48 hours your retirement account exploding 75% in 48 hours? Talk about Disneyland. Talk about Christmas. Wow. Imagine going to bed on Monday and your IRA is worth so much and you're in gold, and all of a sudden, 48 hours later, you're up 75% in 48 hours. That's what happens when they reprice gold. The last president to do it, Roosevelt, repriced it 75% higher. Now here comes Trump. Coinky dinky, the last president to go to Fort Knox, Roosevelt. Here comes Trump. He's going to Fort Knox. Now, I'm asking you to call into this show. Tell me, why do you think he's going to Fort Knox? Why does he want to audit what's in Fort Knox? Why does he care? Tell me, why does he care? All right, the number here is 888-961-0222. I'm Kenny Michaels. This is Striking Gold. You can call Golden Crest Metals right now and hurry up and move your retirement account before the repricing happens, if it happens. Because you want to buy the gold now. You want to buy the silver now. You want to put it in your retirement account now to get that major punch in the arm if Trump's going to do what everybody says he's going to do. So call Golden Crest Metals, 888-406-6222. Again, 888-406-6222. That's their number. They're there right now. Or go to kennysgoldquiz.com, and you'll get the good-looking stud me, Kenny Michaels, here to help you. Now, I got an email from a guy named Jason who says, Kenny, I enjoy your show. My father had a PhD in economics. He got it from the University of Chicago, where he studied with a fellowship directly given to him by the Dr. Milton Friedman. All right, all that's well and good. This guy is sending me an email telling me that his father passed away this last year, and his father left him bags of gold and silver, pure gold, pure silver. This kid is 37 years old now. And listen to what he says in the email. This is what he says. He says, thanks to the gold and silver I inherited from my dad, I have no car payments. I have a college degree. I have no student loan debt. I have no debt in general. I thought about buying a house outright. Holy smokes. That's what gold and silver do. And the Bible says it. It says, invest in gold and silver, you'll have divine wealth and divine peace. This kid's 37 years old. He's got divine wealth. He's got divine peace. He doesn't have any debt. He doesn't have any debt because he's got real money, gold and silver. Notice he doesn't say in the email, my dad left me stocks, bonds, mutual funds. Okay? He left him gold, left him silver. And now he says, thanks to gold and silver, I have no car payments. I have a college degree and no student loan debt, no debt in general. He can buy a house outright because he has gold and silver. And if Trump reprices gold and silver, as most people think, can you even imagine? If you take the price of gold today and Trump reprices it 75% higher, it goes to $8,000 overnight. Overnight. 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It's unbelievable. If you are not in gold and silver yet in your IRA, get it there now. Call Golden Crest Metals, 888-406-6222. Again, 888-406-6222. Okay, that is their number. They're there right now. Anybody that answers that phone can help you. Call them. Say, hey, I'm listening, watching, hearing the good-looking stud, the GQ Brad Pitt of Precious Metals, Kenny Michaels. Bring it on, baby. Bring it on. And tell them you're listening to me. You're watching me. Say, it's time. I want to move my IRA. I want to move my 401k. I want to take my cash from the bank, which pays me nothing, and then taxes me on the nothing. What a joke. And I want to move it into physical gold. I want to move it into physical silver. Gold has become the Americans' number one most favorite investment asset now. Fabulous. Number one. Of course, silver's up 130% in the last year. Gold's up 45% in the last year. Even when the stock market tanked the other day, gold only dropped $90 while the market dropped $1,000. I'd rather be tied to an investment that drops $90 than an investment that drops $1,000. Any day, all day, every day. I'm a senior. I'm 64. I know. You look at me on YouTube, you think there's no way this guy's 64. I'm better looking than most 20-year-olds. Okay? But I'm 64. I'm a senior like you. And so I would rather be in something that if it goes down, you know, $90, $50, than something that goes down $1,100. All day, every day. And from a tax standpoint, there is absolutely nothing better than silver and gold. Again, a Christmas song, right? Silver and gold, silver and gold. Notice they didn't sing mutual funds and stocks, mutual funds and stocks. They didn't do that, did they? All right, there's a video that came out with Donald Trump. And I'm going to play you what he says in this video. We're going to turn it up so you can hear it. And I want you to listen to the words he uses, and then we're going to talk about it. All right? So let's play the video.
1: We're getting a little bit shaky. We're getting the yips on this stuff. Like, I want to find out. So we're going to open up the doors. I'm going to see if we have gold there. We want to find out. We're going to open the doors. We're going to inspect Fort Knox. We want to make sure that we actually have 400 tons of gold.
0: Okay, I'm going to play it for you one more time, and I want you to listen to the very beginning of what Donald Trump says. Listen to this.
1: But, you know, we're getting a little bit shaky. We're getting the yips on this stuff. Like, I want to find out. So we're going to open up the doors. I'm going to see if we have gold there. We want to find out. We're going to open the doors. We're going to inspect Fort Knox. We want to make sure that we actually have 400 tons of gold.
0: He says things are getting a little shaky. Things are getting a little yippy. What the hell is yippy? But whatever, it don't matter. He says things are getting a little shaky. Things are getting a little yippy. So I'm going to Fort Knox to make sure I have 400 tons of gold. That's your president. That's him. The man obsessed with gold. He's got a war in Iran. He's got gas prices literally off the charts. Things are expensive. The Democrats are trying to bring him down. The dollar is sinking. And what does he do? He says things are getting a little shaky, a little yippy. Now, folks, I don't know what yippy means. I don't have time to look it up. I understood yippy to always be if something good happens. You say, yippy! But anyway, listen. Maybe that's what he means. Things are getting shaky, so yippee, I'm going to gold. But here's the bottom line. That's your president saying things are getting shaky. And he's going to the gold. He's going to verify their 400 tons of gold. Holy smokes. 400 tons of gold repriced at a certain price is an unbelievable windfall for America, which could significantly reduce, if not completely wipe out, our national debt. How brilliant would that be? Maybe that's why he wants to reprice gold and silver. But he can't reprice it till he knows how much he has. But your own president has said things are getting a little shaky. Things are getting a little yippy. I'll play it again.
1: You know, we're getting a little bit shaky. We're getting the yips on this stuff. Like, I want to find out. So we're going to open up the doors. I'm going to see if we have gold there. We want to find out. We're going to open the doors. We're going to inspect Fort Knox. We want to make sure that we actually have 400 tons of gold.
0: Things are getting a little shaky. We're getting the yips out there. What are the yips? Somebody call in here, please. Tell me what yips are. Look it up on your phone. I don't have time. I'm doing a show. What the hell are yips? But I don't care. He says it's getting shaky, and he's the most powerful man in the world. And when things are getting shaky for him, where is he going? He's not going to Charles Schwab. He's going to gold. He's not going to Fidelity or Empower or Edward Jones. He's going to gold. Even for him, things are getting shaky. He's going to gold. He's going to go to Fort Knox. That was your president, to verify 400 tons of gold. That's what he said. And he's doing it. Why? Because things are getting a little shaky and we're getting the yips. So if your president thinks things are getting shaky, where does he run to? He runs to stability. He runs to real money. He runs to God's money. You should be doing the same. All right, the number to get me live here, 888-961-0222. Again, 888-961-0222. That gets you live with me. I'm Kenny Michaels. 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Answer them. You cannot fail this quiz. It is impossible to fail this quiz. Impossible. Okay? Answer a couple questions. It'll come to my email, and I will call you when I'm done on air, and we'll talk about what you have and how we move it into gold. Everybody should be moving retirement accounts into physical gold and silver right now. Trump, you heard him say it. Things are getting shaky. We're getting the yips, and he's going to Fort Knox. After he verifies the 400 tons of gold, there's a lot of talk. He's going to reprice physical gold and silver. And when that happens, what's he going to reprice it? 75% higher? 100? 120? 150? Whatever. Imagine your retirement account or your cash getting an instant shot in the arm. Do you think your bank in 48 hours is going to pay you 75% interest on your money? No, but you know that if you own gold and silver and Trump reprices gold at the same rate that Roosevelt did and he repriced it 75% higher, all of a sudden, kaboom, in 48 hours, you're making 75% on your money. It's crazy. We're in that time. That with that video I played, that was your president. He said it himself. Things are getting shaky. We're getting the yips.
1: You know, we're getting a little bit there shaky. We're getting the yips on this stuff.
0: Yeah, things are getting shaky. You know, we're getting the yips. I need someone to call in and tell me what the hell he means by yips. But anyway, the number here, 888-961-0222. We got time for a caller? Do we have time? Okay, if you're holding for me, I know I have some calls. I have someone from the state of Washington, the beautiful state of Washington. Love that place. Stay on the line. We're going to take a quick break here in just a minute. And when we come back from break, I'll be hitting the phones. Let's line the phone lines up. Let's go. 888-961-0222. The amazing Wendy's answering phones today. She's amazing, by the way. She will be nice to her now. Don't call in here and be mean to Wendy, okay? Wendy is without Wendy, you know. You know, what's that song? Wendy. Yeah. Anyway, so it's a good thing I do talk radio. I cannot sing, but I do talk radio. Anyway, call me here, 888-961-0222. Let's get your retirement account. Let's get your cash into gold. Donald Trump is saying things are getting shaky. We're getting the yips. I'm going to Fort Knox to verify we have 400 tons of gold. That's the President of the United States. This is the most exciting time to be in gold. It's the most exciting time to be the host of a show Striking Gold. I don't even know what I'm going to do with myself, but oh my God, I got to take a break. We'll be right back.
1: You know, we're getting a little bit shaky. We're getting the yips on this stuff.

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8: With SRN News, I'm Bob Agnew in Washington. Rescuing children who've been victimized by lax border policies. Homeland Security Secretary Mark Wayne Mullen says the administration has located unaccompanied migrant children who were previously unaccounted for during the Biden administration.
9: We found 146,000 kids so far. 146,000 kids.
10: That's the head of Homeland Security, Mark Wayne Mullen, who estimates about 450,000 children went missing during the 4 years our southern border was wide open during the Biden-Harris administration under the direction of then Homeland Chief Alejandro Mayorkas. Mullen telling reporters it's believed some of these kids were sexually assaulted.
9: Some of these kids claim that they were raped 600 to 700 times.
10: Laura Winters reporting.
8: Shares of SpaceX soared by 19% in their Wall Street debut Friday. Shares closing at about $161. This is SRN News.
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1: All right, welcome to the show, everybody. I'm your host, Kenny Michaels. This is Striking Gold. Man, are we striking gold. Welcome aboard. It's nice to have you. Thank you for making us a part of your day. I'm going to turn the phone lines on right now. The number to get me live, 888-961-0222. Again, 888-961-0222. That gets you live with me. You can call in. Ask your questions about gold and silver. The amazing Wendy is on phones today. Be nice to her. Let's go. By the way, you can go to kennysgoldquiz.com and begin the process of moving your retirement account and your cash into physical gold and silver. Well, we got a big day today. Welcome aboard. Gold is now Americans' number one most favorable asset. Did you know that? It used to be the U.S. Treasuries. It used to be U.S. bonds. Not anymore. Gold has overtaken bonds as the number one most favorite investment of Americans. Well, why not? If you put it in your retirement account, you save a lot of tax. When your heirs inherit it, they save a lot of tax. And it's paying more than the banks are paying you on your money. No wonder it's the most favorable investment. It's real. It's pure. It's solid. And we're in an era, we're in a time when our president is obsessed with gold. It's crazy. The predictions are nuts. Bank of America saying silver's going to keep on rising. Love that. I own silver. Love that. Love that. You should always put silver in your retirement account. Physical silver. That's not a quote from me. That's a quote from Robert Kiyosaki, who said, everyone should have physical silver in their retirement account. That's what he said. I'm just the messenger. Gold buying is at a 45-year high right now. 45-year high. It's America's most favorite investment, people. It's overtaken bonds and U.S. treasuries. Because it's stable. And I'm going to point something out to you. This last week, I think it was Friday, the Dow Jones dropped like 800 points. The NASDAQ dropped 1,100. Oh, my God. And on that same day, gold went down $90. See the stability? The Dow Jones dropped 600. The NASDAQ drops 1,100. And gold only drops $90. That's the stability of physical gold and silver. Your IRA, your 401k, your retirement account should be in stability, not in volatility. Right? I'm a poet and didn't know it. Right? 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Absolutely. Their number is 888-406-6222. Again, 888-406-6222. That is their number. They're there right now. Tell them you're listening to the good-looking Kenny Michaels. If you want me to help you personally, just go to kennysgoldquiz.com. By the way, you can watch me on YouTube do this show. Okay, go to YouTube and type in Striking Gold with Kenny Michaels. It should be Striking Good Looks with the good-looking Kenny Michaels, but it's not. Just go to Striking Gold.com.

0: Kenny Michaels, and you'll see how darn stinking good looking I am. You can watch me do this show live. And you know, being good looking is one thing. It's hard to maintain my looks. Listen, I work hard at this. I get up every morning, I kneel, I thank the Lord for the day. Look in the mirror, I'm like, wow, Lord, you created a masterpiece here. Man. But what's more important than how good looking I am is how good looking your IRA will be if you're in gold. And I'm talking to you now, and I'm saving something for about 10 minutes from now. I'm going to play a video of Donald Trump in about 10 minutes. This video was done in the last 5-6 days. He talks about going to Fort Knox. He talks about auditing Fort Knox. He talks about how much gold he thinks is in Fort Knox. Now, here's my question to you. Why is he auditing Fort Knox? Would somebody please call me here right now in studio, 888-961-0222, right now, 888-961-0222, and tell me, why is Trump auditing Fort Knox? Think about this for a minute. I want you to think logically now, logically. He's got a war with Iran. That thing's in utter disarray. Oil prices are soaring, which means gas prices in this country are crazy. The dollar is worthless. The stock market is volatile. The Democrats are trying to bring him down. He's got his hands full. And there's no doubt this president has his hands full. Why is he auditing Fort Knox? With all the other things that are so much more important going on in the world, why is he auditing Fort Knox? Why is he obsessed with knowing what's in Fort Knox? Do you know? Call it. Call me right here and tell me why right now. 888-961-0222. I want to hear your opinion right now. Why is Trump auditing Fort Knox? That's what I want to know. I know why. I have an idea why. But I want to know if you know why. My opinion is that we're about to embark on a repricing of gold and silver. That's my guess. My guess is, think about it. Before he reprices, what does he have to do? He has to figure out how much he has. How much gold and silver this country has. Well, he's going to go to Fort Knox and figure that out. And then when he figures it out, he'll know how much he has to work with. Smart. And then you're going to see the magic happen. That's my opinion. My own opinion thinks we're going to see the magic happen. The greatness about repricing physical gold and silver, if Trump does do that, will it be 75% higher? Will it be 100% higher? Will it be 150% higher? I don't know. But I know this. First, he'll determine how much gold we have. Then the ball will start to roll. And the last time gold got repriced, it came off the market, went back on 48 hours later, 75% higher. Can you imagine in 48 hours, your retirement account exploding 75% in 48 hours? Talk about Disneyland. Talk about Christmas. Wow. Imagine going to bed on Monday and your IRA is worth so much and you're in gold. And all of a sudden, 48 hours later, you're up 75% in 48 hours. That's what happens when they reprice gold. The last president to do it, Roosevelt, repriced it 75% higher. Now here comes Trump. Coinky-dinky, the last president to go to Fort Knox, Roosevelt. Here comes Trump. He's going to Fort Knox. Now, I'm asking you to call into this show. Tell me, why do you think he's going to Fort Knox? Why does he want to audit what's in Fort Knox? Why does he care? Tell me, why does he care? All right, the number here is 888-961-0222. I'm Kenny Michaels. This is Striking Gold. You can call Golden Crest Metals right now and hurry up and move your retirement account before the repricing happens, if it happens. Because you want to buy the gold now. You want to buy the silver now. You want to put it in your retirement account now to get that major punch in the arm if Trump's going to do what everybody says he's going to do. So call Golden Crest Metals, 888-406-6222. Again, 888-406-6222. That is their, that's their number. They're there right now. Or go to kennysgoldquiz.com, and you'll get the good-looking stud me, Kenny Michaels, here to help you. Now, I got an email from a guy named Jason who says, Kenny, I enjoy your show. My father had a PhD in economics. He got it from the University of Chicago, Chicago, where he studied with a fellowship directly given to him by the Dr. Milton Friedman. All right, all that's well and good. This guy is sending me an email telling me that his father passed away this last year, and his father left him bags of gold and silver. Pure gold, pure silver. This kid is 37 years old now. And listen to what he says in the email. This is what he says. He says, thanks to the gold and silver I inherited from my dad, I have no car payments. I have a college degree. I have no student loan debt. I have no debt in general. I thought about buying a house outright. Holy smokes. That's what gold and silver do. And the Bible says it. It says, invest in gold and silver, you'll have divine wealth and divine peace. This kid's 37 years old. He's got divine wealth. He's got divine peace. He doesn't have any debt. He doesn't have any debt because he's got real money, gold and silver. Notice he doesn't say in the email, my dad left me stocks, bonds, mutual funds. Okay? He left him gold, left him silver. And now he says, thanks to gold and silver, I have no car payments. I have a college degree and no student loan debt, no debt in general. He can buy a house outright because he has gold and silver. And if Trump reprices gold and silver, as most people think, can you even imagine? If you take the price of gold today and Trump reprices it 75% higher, it goes to $8,000 overnight. Overnight. 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It's unbelievable. If you are not in gold and silver yet in your IRA, get it there now. Call Golden Crest Metals, 888-406-6222. Again, 888-406-6222. Okay, that is their number. They're there right now. Anybody that answers that phone can help you. Call them, say, hey, I'm listening, watching, hearing the good-looking stud, the GQ Brad Pitt of Precious Metals, Kenny Michaels. Bring it on, baby. Bring it on. And tell them you're listening to me. You're watching me. Say, it's time. I want to move my IRA. I want to move my 401k. I want to take my cash from the bank, which pays me nothing and then taxes me on the nothing. What a joke. And I want to move it into physical gold. I want to move it into physical silver. Gold has become the Americans' number one most favorite investment asset now. Fabulous. Number one. Of course, silver's up 130% in the last year. Gold's up 45% in the last year. Even when the stock market tanked the other day, gold only dropped $90 while the market dropped 1,000. I'd rather be tied to an investment that drops $90 than an investment that drops $1,000. Any day, all day, every day. I'm a senior. I'm 64. I know. You look at me on YouTube, you think there's no way this guy's 64. I'm better looking than most 20-year-olds. Okay? But I'm 64. I'm a senior like you. And so I would rather be in something that if it goes down, you know, $90, $50, than something that goes down $1,100 all day, every day. And from a tax standpoint, there is absolutely nothing better than silver and gold. Again, a Christmas song, right? Silver and gold, silver and gold. Notice they didn't sing mutual funds and stocks, mutual funds and stocks. They didn't do that, did they? All right, there's a video that came out with Donald Trump. And I'm going to play you what he says in this video. We're going to turn it up so you can hear it. And I want you to listen to the words he uses. And then we're going to talk about it. All right? So let's play the video.
1: You know, we're getting a little bit shaky. We're getting the yips on this stuff. Like, I want to find out. So we're going to open up the doors. I'm going to see if we have gold there. We want to find out. We're going to open the doors. We're going to inspect Fort Knox. We want to make sure that we actually have 400 tons of gold.
0: Okay, I'm going to play it for you one more time, and I want you to listen to the very beginning of what Donald Trump says. Listen to this.
1: But, you know, we're getting a little bit shaky. We're getting the yips on this stuff. Like, I want to find out. So we're going to open up the doors. I'm going to see if we have gold there. We want to find out. We're going to open the doors. We're going to inspect Fort Knox. We want to make sure that we actually have 400 tons of gold.
0: He says things are getting a little shaky. Things are getting a little yippy. What the hell is yippy? But whatever, it don't matter. He says things are getting a little shaky. Things are getting a little yippy. So I'm going to Fort Knox to make sure I have 400 tons of gold. That's your president. That's him. The man obsessed with gold. He's got a war in Iran. He's got gas prices literally off the charts. Things are expensive. The Democrats are trying to bring him down. The dollar is sinking. And what does he do? He says things are getting a little shaky, a little yippy. Now, folks, I don't know what yippy means. I don't have time to look it up. I understood yippy to always be if something good happens. You say, yippy! But anyway, listen. Maybe that's what he means. Things are getting shaky, so yippee, I'm going to gold. But here's the bottom line. That's your president saying things are getting shaky. And he's going to the gold. He's going to verify their 400 tons of gold. Holy smokes. 400 tons of gold repriced at a certain price is an unbelievable windfall for America, which could significantly reduce, if not completely wipe out, our national debt. How brilliant would that be? Maybe that's why he wants to reprice gold and silver. But he can't reprice it till he knows how much he has. But your own president has said things are getting a little shaky. Things are getting a little yippy. I'll play it again.
1: You know, we're getting a little bit shaky. We're getting the yips on this stuff. Like, I want to find out. So we're going to open up the doors. I'm going to see if we have gold there. We want to find out. We're going to open the doors. We're going to inspect Fort Knox. We want to make sure that we actually have 400 tons of gold.
0: Things are getting a little shaky. We're getting the yips out there. What are the yips? Somebody call in here, please. Tell me what yips are. Look it up on your phone. I don't have time. I'm doing a show. What the hell are yips? But I don't care. He says it's getting shaky, and he's the most powerful man in the world. And when things are getting shaky for him, where is he going? He's not going to Charles Schwab. He's going to gold. He's not going to Fidelity or Empower or Edward Jones. He's going to gold. Even for him, things are getting shaky. He's going to gold. He's going to go to Fort Knox. That was your president to verify 400 tons of gold. That's what he said. And he's doing it. Why? Because things are getting a little shaky and we're getting the yips. So if your president thinks things are getting shaky, where does he run to? He runs to stability. He runs to real money. He runs to God's money. You should be doing the same. All right, the number to get me live here, 888 888-961-0222. Again, 888-961-0222. That gets you live with me. I'm Kenny Michaels. 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Answer them. You cannot fail this quiz. It is impossible to fail this quiz. Impossible. Okay? Answer a couple questions. It'll come to my email, and I will call you when I'm done on air, and we'll talk about what you have and how we move it into gold. Everybody should be moving retirement accounts into physical gold and silver right now. Trump, you heard him say it. Things are getting shaky. We're getting the yips, and he's going to Fort Knox. After he verifies the 400 tons of gold, there's a lot of talk. He's going to reprice physical gold and silver. And when that happens, what's he going to reprice it? 75% higher? 100? 120? 150? Whatever. Imagine your retirement account or your cash getting an instant shot in the arm. Do you think your bank in 48 hours is going to pay you 75% interest on your money? No, but you know that if you own gold and silver and Trump reprices gold at the same rate that Roosevelt did and he repriced it 75% higher, all of a sudden, kaboom, in 48 hours you're making 75% on your money. It's crazy. We're in that time. That with that video I played, that was your president. He said it himself. Things are getting shaky. We're getting the yips.
1: You know, we're getting a little bit here shaky. We're getting the yips on this stuff.
0: Yeah, things are getting shaky. You know, we're getting the yips. I need someone to call in, tell me what the hell he means by yips. But anyway, the number here, 888-961-0222. We got time for a caller? Do we have time? Okay, if you're holding for me, I know I have some calls. I have someone from the state of Washington, the beautiful state of Washington. Love that place. Stay on the line. We're going to take a quick break here in just a minute. And when we come back from break, I'll be hitting the phones. Let's line the phone lines up. Let's go. 888-961-0222. The amazing Wendy's answering phones today. She's amazing, by the way. She will be nice to her now. Don't call in here and be mean to Wendy, okay? Wendy is without Wendy, you know. You know, what's that song? Wendy. Do. Yeah. Anyway, so it's a good thing I do talk radio. I cannot sing, but I do talk radio. Anyway, call me here, 888-961-0222. Let's get your retirement account. Let's get your cash in the gold. Donald Trump is saying things are getting shaky. We're getting the yips. I'm going to Fort Knox to verify we have 400 tons of gold. That's the President of the United States. This is the most exciting time to be in gold. It's the most exciting time to be the host of a show, Striking Gold. I don't even know what I'm going to do with myself, but oh, my God, I gotta take a break. We'll be right back.
1: You know, we're getting a little bit shaky. We're getting the yips on this stuff.

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9: El Nino conditions are officially underway. The official start of an El Nino happens when the ocean water temperatures are at least 0.5 degrees Celsius above average for several months. According to the National Weather Service's Climate Prediction Center, there are now also a 63% chance that the climate pattern, which affects weather worldwide, will become very strong from November of this year through January of 2027. Larry Marino in the Answer Newsroom.
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0: goldencrestmetals.com, and that's where the magic happens, or call Golden Crest Metals 888-406-6222. So, when we were at break, what did I do? I looked up yips. Never heard that word. And I'm a pretty smart dude. Besides being good looking, I'm smart. And I've never heard the word yips. So I looked it up. Guess what? It says, it talks, it's anxiety. Anxiety. So that video of President Trump says things are getting a little shaky. We're getting the yips. So let me translate that to English. Things are getting a little shaky and we're getting a lot of anxiety. So he's going to physical gold. He's going to Fort Knox. He's not going to China to borrow money. He's not going to stocks. He's not going to bonds. He's not going to mutual funds. He's not going to ETFs. Where is he going? He's going to the Lord's money, gold and silver. Gee, our own president. Things are getting a little shaky. We're getting the yips. And I looked up yips and it's anxiety. So, do you have anxiety? Do you have a retirement account and this roller coaster ride you're on is making you anxiety? You have what's called the yips. And when you have yips, you have dips in your retirement account. But when you have yips, you go to gold. Or your president is. When things feel shaky, you go to gold. Your president is. More and more Americans are dipping into their retirement accounts just to pay bills. That's unbelievable. 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If you take money from your retirement account because you have to pay bills, where your retirement account is now, you're going to pay a lot of tax to Uncle Sam. But if you move to gold and then take the money, you save a lot of money like that. 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Get your retirement account into gold and silver. Do it now. Hurry up. Because now Trump has said in this video, I think this video is 5 days old, has now said he's going to Fort Knox. Okay? He's going to verify they have 400 tons of gold. Now, why does he care how much gold he has? Somebody, please, please, call in here. I'm asking you. Call into this show right now, 888-961-0222, and tell me why do you think Trump cares about how much gold we have? When he's got so many other things going on in this world of more major importance, but yet he's making this a top priority. What's next? Most people think is going to be the repricing. Wow. I'm in gold, so I'm excited as hell, as you can tell. I'm excited as hell because if he reprices gold 75% higher, my IRA goes up 75% in, what is it, 48 hours? Crazy. Whenever he reprices gold and silver, you know, usually what they do is they take it off the market like Roosevelt did. They bring it back 48 hours later at a higher amount, typically. So if that same process were to happen in that 48-hour span, my retirement's going to explode. The gold and silver I have at home is going to explode. I'm not going to have the yips. I'm going to have the yippies. Okay? But that was your president. Things are getting shaky. We're getting the yips. I'm going to Fort Knox. If you're just joining this show and you missed that video, I'll play it for you right now. Here it is.
1: But you know, we're getting a little bit shaky. We're getting the yips on this stuff. Like, I want to find out. So we're going to open up the doors. I'm going to see if we have gold there. We want to find out. We're going to open the doors. We're going to inspect Fort Knox. We want to make sure that we actually have 400 tons of gold.
0: 400 tons of gold. Let's go, Mr. President. Let's go. Come on, baby. 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You answer them. You can't fail the quiz. It's impossible. My dead grandmother can take the quiz and pass. Okay, so you can't fail the quiz, okay? Answer the couple questions. It'll come to my email, and I will call you. And I personally will go out of my way. I'll roll up my sleeves, roll up my pant legs if you need me to, and help you move into gold and silver. Get your IRA, get your 401k, get your 403b, get your whatever. Get your dog into gold. I don't care what. Just get everything into gold. He's going to Fort Knox. This is the most exciting time. For a guy like me, I'm a senior. I'm 64. So I am you. Okay? And for a guy like me whose retirement account is in gold, for a guy like me who has gold and silver at home and a lot of it, this is exciting news for me. Because I could instantly have such a wealth growth that it would be just unbelievable. Where else can you move into something that 48 hours later could explode simply because our president says things are getting shaky and we're getting the yips?
1: But you know, we're getting a little bit shaky. We're getting the yips on this stuff.
0: There it is. We're getting the yips on this stuff. What the hell does that mean? Yips means he has anxiety. Look it up. Look it up. I did at the break. So we're getting nervous, we're having anxiety. How do we calm our fears? That's what the president's saying. He said, well, your president says, I'm going to Fort Knox. Now, why does he want to know how much he has? Well, you can't reprice gold and silver until you know how much you have. This makes sense, right? Because once you know how much you have, then you could start calculating where you want to reprice it to accomplish what you're trying to accomplish. Makes sense. Good business. He's a good businessman. That's why he's the man. And the stock market dropping 600-800 points a couple days ago, NASDAQ dropping 1,100 points, that's not stability. Trump is running the stability, he says, because things are shaky and we're getting the yips. So there it is. He's going to stability. Stability is gold. Stability is silver. Bank of America saying silver is going to keep rising. Trump is auditing Fort Knox. Gold has become now the American's number one most favorite investment to invest in is gold. It's crazy. More and more people who have retirement accounts are dipping into their retirement accounts right now to have to pay normal bills, electric bill, gas bill, water bill, mortgages, rent, whatever. Because things are getting expensive. Gas is getting crazy. Gold's at a 45-year high, buying high. That's nuts. Your president, as I explained to you 2 weeks ago, is obsessed with gold. I can prove it. I always prove it. He's obsessed with gold. Okay? I said this the other day when King Charles was here a month ago. He comes from England. I said, old chap, he could have brought Trump a bottle of wine. He brought him gold. He built a 22-foot gold statue of himself in Doral, Florida, at his golf course. He decorated the Oval Office in all gold. He brought $100 million worth of gold in from Venezuela. He said, no tariff on gold. There's tariffs on everything, but there's no tariff on gold. And now he's going to Fort Knox. It's event after event after event that our president is moving to gold. Our president is interested in gold. Why is he interested in gold? Why? Because he knows he's not an idiot, okay? He's a very smart man, and he knows I could resolve America's financial problems with one swoop of gold. 400 tons of gold is a lot of gold. 400 tons. $57 billion is what it would be worth today, at the price today for gold. 400 tons would be worth $57 billion. Now, if he reprices the price of gold and silver, wow. Where does that take the $57 billion? Let's go! We move to gold. The problem with a lot of you is if you don't call Golden Crest Metals, 888-406-6222, or go to kennysgoldquiz.com, and you decide you're going to procrastinate, you're going to procrastinate yourself right out of buying gold. Because it's going to get so expensive that you're not going to be able to afford it, or you're not going to get enough ounces. There's a lot of people that tune into this show right now that are at the age where they're still working. They're close to retirement. They'd like to retire. They just can't yet. Well, guess what? What happens if Trump reprices gold 75% higher and your IRA's in gold and your IRA goes up by that 75%? That could catapult you to retirement. Boom! Okay? And silver. Bank of America saying silver is going to keep rising. Major silver shortage in the world, created by China mostly. Tesla's begging for more silver. AI development is using silver. And there's a silver shortage. What a great thing to invest in. Don't invest in silver stock. That's trashola. Don't get ETFs. That's trashola. Get the physical stuff, the good stuff, the physical stuff, the juicy stuff. Because the Bible says we don't go into paper. The Bible says we go into gold. And Trump is making it all happen. Why, with everything going on in the world, is Trump so interested in Fort Knox? Think about it. If you were president of the United States right now, and you had the Iranian situation, and you had the Israel and Hezbollah situation, and you had a China situation with Taiwan, and you have the deep state trying to bring you down, and you have just one chaotic event after another in this world. Would you prioritize gold? No, because there's so many other things going on. But why is he? Why is he making this a very high importance? Because it'll turn this country around. He knows it, but he can't reprice it till he knows how much he has. By his own definition, things are shaky and we're getting the yips. It's what he said. He said, and I'm going to Fort Knox to inspect that the gold is there and that we have our 400 tons of gold, our $57 billion in gold that's going to explode upward in value if he reprices it. But as I said earlier, you can't reprice gold and silver if you don't know how much gold and silver you have first. Then you can back into it, figure out how much to reprice it to accomplish what you're trying to accomplish. Trump knows the only form of pure money there is physical gold. Trump himself knows the dollar sucks. Trump himself knows the market's too high. Trump himself said the market's too high and an adjustment would be good for it. Well, that's a true statement by our president, but would an adjustment in the stock market be good for your retirement account? No! But why is he so obsessed with going to Fort Knox? What is going on? I don't know. But I know this. I'm invested in what he's obsessed with. Think about that. I'm going to say it again. I'm invested in what he's obsessed with. Are you? You should be invested in what he's obsessed with. Because what he's obsessed with, it's going to explode. Crypto's in the toilet. Bitcoin's dropping like a rock. Bitcoin's a stinking, stupid joke. For those of you that invest in crypto, you need therapy, big time therapy, because you're investing in air. And as I say on my show, air is free. You don't believe me? Watch. I took a deep breath, and that didn't cost me anything. It's free. You don't buy air. It's dumb. Even the gas stations let you put air in your tires and don't charge you for air. Move to gold and silver. Hurry up. Trump is going to Fort Knox. You heard what he said. He admitted to you that things are getting shaky. We're getting the yips.
1: You know, we're getting a little bit shaky. We're getting the yips on this stuff.
0: There you go. He's giving you a heads up. Hey, guys, things are getting shaky. We're getting the yips. Anxiety, that's what it means. So we're going to gold. That's what he said. 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Tell them how good looking I am. Say, here's how you tell your friends about gold, in case you want to know. I had a guy call me the other day who said, Mr. Michaels, I'm trying to get some of my friends to move to gold. They just don't understand. Say this. Say, look, guys, if I could tell you that you could invest in something that is up 130% in the last year or 45% in the last year, and it's safe, and you pay a lot less tax, and the person that will help you is ultra good looking, that should get them to go. Okay? It's the good looking part that will push them over the edge. Okay? People who don't want to go to gold are people who like punishment. It's that simple. I can prove what I just said. The other day, NASDAQ dropped 1,100. The Dow dropped almost 800. And that same day, gold went down $90. So if you are someone that likes pain, you stay in the market. Go stay in the market and have your pain. Enjoy it. As I said earlier on this show, I would rather be invested in something that on a downside goes down $50, $60, $70, $80, $90. Than something that drops 1,100. Any day of the week at my age, I'm 64. At my age, I'd rather be in stability. Where else can you invest that is stable, low risk, low tax, high growth? Nowhere else except gold and silver. And it's going to get a lot juicier now that things are shaky and we're getting the yips. It's going to get really juicy, really fast. So, your president has said it. There it is. He's going to gold to make sure they have the 400 tons. Crazy. All right. The number to get me live, 888-961-0222. I'm Kenny Michaels. This is Striking Gold. 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It's the best advice you'll ever get. 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Again, 888-406-6222. Okay. By the way, we're getting a call right now. So as soon as Wendy sends me that call, I'll bring this call on and we'll listen to what they got to say. And you want to talk to me live, I'm at 888-961-0222. By the way, I have to give a quick shout out to somebody. A restaurant in Los Angeles, Angelini Osteria. It's on Beverly Boulevard in Los Angeles. If you ever come to Los Angeles, you got to go there. On their menu, on the appetizer, they have these baby artichokes in a casserole. And they're made in olive oil and garlic. Ladies and gentlemen, I am certain that though that dish is served at the gates of heaven when you get up there. I am certain that is served. Okay? All right, let's hit the phones real quick. We're going to go to line four. We're going to go to Art in Winchester. Art, welcome to the show, Art.
2: Yes. Hi, buddy.
0: How you doing?
2: Well, I have great mystery with you.
0: You have what?
2: Great mystery.
0: Great mystery. Okay, well, go ahead, sir.
2: Well, I'm 77. I'm retired. I'm still doing some real estate development. I own 8 properties outright in 2 states, 5 on the water. And I have about 30K in silver. And I want to do more, especially if Trump revalues.
0: Of course.
2: And I'd like to borrow against that value to buy quantum stocks on margin. Other than that, I don't know much.
0: Yeah, well, okay. So your portfolio is just call Golden Crest Metals, sir. We're coming to the end of the show, but it's a smart thing to get as much silver as you can. There's a silver shortage going on. 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They'll help you. Or you want the good-looking dude like me, just go to kennysgoldquiz.com. But I think it's a great idea, Art. Get as much silver as you possibly can, okay? All right, ladies and gentlemen, we've come to the end of the show. Thanks for tuning in. I'm Kenny Michaels. This is Striking Gold. I'm going to remind you, we're getting the shakes. We're getting the yips, okay? And our president's going to Fort Knox. This is Kenny Michaels, host of the show Striking Gold, reminding you that don't wait to buy gold. Buy gold and wait. Have a great day. We'll see you next week. Bye-bye.
1: But, you know, we're getting a little bit shaky. We're getting the yips on this stuff. Like, I want to find out. So we're going to open up the doors. I'm going to see if we have gold there. We want to find out. We're going to open the doors. We're going to inspect Fort Knox. We want to make sure that we actually have 400 tons of gold.

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12: With SRN News, I'm Bob Agnew in Washington. President Trump says a U.S. strike has killed the head of the Tren de Aragua gang. Here's correspondent Donna Warder.
13: President Donald Trump says a swift and lethal kinetic U.S. strike has killed Hector Guerrero Flores, also known as Nino Guerrero, the infamous leader of the Tren de Aragua gang. Video provided by the U.S. Department of Defense shows the strike on a building, which then explodes. Defense Secretary Pete Hegseth posted on X that the strike occurred earlier in the week on a Tren de Aragua compound in Venezuela. U.S. Attorney Jay Clayton says Tren de Aragua is responsible for countless acts of violence, extortion, and drug trafficking in North America, South America, and Europe. Donna Warder, Washington.
12: U.S. stocks rose after oil prices eased a bit on Friday, and SpaceX made history as it soared in its debut on Wall Street, making Elon Musk the world's first ever trillionaire. This is SRN New.
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19: It is absolutely a lifestyle-threatening issue. I had one patient particularly that was sitting in front of me, and I said, look, this is not, thank God, a life-threatening issue. We can fix this. It's a disability. It's an inability to move. And he said to me, if I cannot move around and that's going to be the way I'm going to live for the rest of my life, that is a life-threatening issue for me. You have to take everything in perspective, because what may not be considered in the textbooks as a life-threatening issue may be extremely detrimental to some patients.
18: 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Welcome to Spineatomy. 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
1: 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So if you only chase the symptom, you miss the true cause. 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
0: 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As a matter of fact, instead of me saying it, can you tell the listeners about it?
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0: 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Okay, doctor, neck and shoulder pain. That affects millions of people. Some people wake up with it. Some develop it after years at a desk. Others, after they've been in an accident or they've been injured or maybe after a workout or maybe it's just degeneration. But many dismiss it as, I slept wrong. I'm just getting older. It's stress. Why is that attitude and just kind of dismissing it that way, why is that dangerous?
1: And it's dangerous because pain is communication. Pain is your body's warning you that something is actually breaking down and not working well. And many patients don't realize their neck and shoulder pain may actually involve different, more serious conditions that are neck related, like a herniated cervical disc, a nerve compression, muscle imbalance, spinal instability, degeneration, rotator cuff damage in the shoulder, or postural collapse. So ignoring it often allows the condition to worsen. And eventually, patients begin losing their mobility, their sleep, their strength, productivity, confidence, and of course, the quality of their life.
0: You know, a person listening at this point might say, okay, Dr. Rosenberg is a chiropractor, and don't all chiropractors just try to say that all of your aches and pains, they're just all due to a problem with the alignment of your body or maybe a disc or something like that? Don't they all just say the same thing?
1: Absolutely not. You know, in chiropractic, just like it is in any other forms of medicine, there are many different subspecialties. There are some chiropractors that only specialize in posture, some that specialize only in treating pregnancy and pregnant women, some specialize in pediatrics, some are very nutrition-driven and functional medicine. We all have our subspecialties within the chiropractic profession. We, of course, are musculoskeletal specialists. So, you know, you're not going to see a chiropractor that tells you that he fixes skin issues issues or heart conditions, you would need to go to the dermatologist for that or the cardiologist for that.
0: Right.
1: But in chiropractic, we look at the spine, we look at the joint. In spine anatomy, we're not

0: traditional chiropractors. I'm not a traditional chiropractor. My focus is primarily the nervous system, the disc, the spine, not so much other things, even though we, of course, approach everything in our practice, but we focus on that. So not all chiropractors look at things exactly the same way. You have to have a little bit more of a specific, more targeted vision and very specific diagnostic tool that we use in order to properly investigate and find out where the problem is coming from. So yeah, for the most part, we all communicate and talk about the same structures. We all know the number of bones and muscles and ligaments and the names and location, but not everybody addresses the problem the same way. One very special feature about spinatomy is the fact that we're extremely technologically driven. So, you know, with the advancements of medical technology, you can achieve a lot of great things today. You don't have to only rely on medication and injections, even though there are times you need it and we're not against it. But just like anything else, I always tell my patients, many years ago, we used to have a flip phone. We never thought we have a computer in the palm of our hand. Mm-hmm. But now you don't use a flip phone. It's more antiquated. The technology has been advancing. You can research things and answer the phone and search your email and look for directions on the palm of your hand. So things are evolving. And the same thing in medicine. Things are evolving. Technology is advancing. You can diagnose better. You can do many things if you utilize medical technology, and a lot better today than it was ever before than any other invasive procedures. So it is not exactly the same, but I hope this was a long-winded answer, but I think it kind of packaged the information the right way so people can understand the differences.
1: I think it's a question and an answer that had to be posed out there and taken care of. We're talking today about shoulder and neck pain. Can you give us an example of a patient that illustrates what you've just been talking about?
0: Of course. I had a patient who recently came in. He's a father. He's in his 50s. He came in because he thought he simply had shoulder pain. And the shoulder pain became worse. He couldn't sleep at night. It affected his ability to move. You know, when you have pain in your shoulder, and then kind of like it travels to the neck because the shoulder and the neck are so close and connected, it starts affecting your psychological well-being as well, because it just affects your head. Like, you cannot function. You cannot do the regular activities. Maybe at work you cannot perform, or at home you cannot help around, and it becomes a psychological element. And so what we did is I take a very thorough history. We evaluated him and we discovered severe cervical disc compression that caused the pain to radiate down to the shoulder, and his arm was becoming very weak and he started losing feeling in his fingertips. And initially it all started from the shoulder, and the neck was not anything that he paid attention to. And he had numbness in the fingers eventually, and the sleeping was strongly affected. So by the time he came to us, he couldn't even lift his arm properly.
1: Wow.
0: And of course, like I said, emotionally it was devastating and it became a problem. So I think that what stemmed him to come to us is that he went to the doctor and they did an x-ray of the shoulder. And the shoulder was okay. Like, there was nothing wrong. And they told him, just do a little physical therapy and a little stretches, because he never complained of anything else, but they never bothered asking other questions. So he got a little scared when he woke up one morning and he couldn't feel his fingers. Mm. And he said, that's a little bit too serious. But nobody ever addressed that, because he did go and he did see someone. His insurance did not allow him to go see the orthopedist. He was still stuck in the process of his primary care office. And he thought, oh my God, I'm going to lose the use of my hand. I'm going to need to have surgery. You know, he was already creating movies in his head of what's going on. Yeah. But I think he heard our show here. And I think I was talking about low back and neck, but I did not emphasize anything about the neck, but I was talking about the numbness and tingling, and he recognized the symptoms. So he called us and he came to see us. And I did, of course, a comprehensive evaluation and a comprehensive treatment program. And we sent him for an MRI of his neck. And we discovered that he had neck issues. And we did some orthopedic tests. And we discovered that really reproduced the symptom. He had some tendonitis in the shoulder, but that was not the main cause of the problem. So we implemented our advanced spinal restoration treatment. We did spinal decompression, laser therapy, neuromuscular rehabilitation. We stabilized the muscle. We did soft wave therapy. We did a little biologics. But overall, his pain decreased, his strength returned, and he not only did he avoid surgery because that's what he thought he needed, he just regained the ability to function, had a lot less cloudiness in his head and this brain fog that you get when you're in so much pain all the time and you cannot sleep. And he was slowly and slowly getting better. And he's like, I cannot even believe nobody even asked me about my neck, even though the neck was a little painful, but not the main issue. So that's what happens when you treat the root cause instead of just masking the symptom. And that's the most important thing.
1: You know, I have personal experience that kind of parallels that in a way. I am amazed in going to an orthopedist for knee issues, and all they do is an x-ray. And from the x-ray, they look at that and they say, oh, you got some arthritis, we'll operate. They don't do an MRI. Why is the MRI so important, and why does it help you go even further in understanding and treating the problem?
0: Well, x-rays will show you bones and will show you if there's a misalignment of bone or any kind of tumors in a bone. I mean, it's just showing that structure. An MRI is able to show you all the soft tissue. So it will show you the muscles, it can show you a ligament, it can show you a disc, it can show you nerves, it can show you structures that are not very visible on an x-ray. So when you take an x-ray, there are certain things you can see and certain things based on the x-ray findings you can assume, but the MRI shows you soft tissue structures that are not visible on an x-ray. So there are times that MRI is not needed, but there are many times depending on the problem, and that's why it's important to diagnose what are we looking for. And based on what we're looking for, we will determine what test is the necessary test. There's many things you can see on an x-ray, but not everything. And, you know, also I'll tell you, and this is a very strong experience that I have, that I've seen in my practice, in my offices across the LA area. If you take an x-ray, even an MRI, but you're taking it in a facility like a hospital, we have a lot of patients that come to us from Kaiser, from different kind of facilities. They look at pathology. That they're trained, their eyes trained, and they're trained to, in the emergency room setting, to look at very serious pathology. So a little bit of a pinched nerve and some bulging disc is not a serious life-threatening issue. And it's not that they're dismissing it, it's just that their eye is trained and their focus is to look at the pathology, which is life-threatening, which is how it needs to be. You go to the emergency room, you need to make sure that they take care of you and they save your life. But back pain and neck pain is not a life-threatening problem. It's a disability and it's pain. And that's why sometimes you go and you get those tests, whether it's just an x-ray or whether it's something else, and the diagnosis and the way that they describe it to you may appear to you as the patient as if they dismiss you. Oh, it's not a big deal. Or take a little Tylenol or go get physical therapy. Talk to your primary care doctor. It's because they're just not focused on that. They need to save people's lives, and they do it every single day in and day out. And so that's why you need to go further. If you don't get the answer, you need to go further and try to find someone that can give you an answer.
1: You know, you indicated that what we're talking about may not be a life-threatening issue, but it occurs to me that it is a lifestyle-threatening issue, isn't it?
0: That is absolutely correct. It is absolutely a lifestyle-threatening issue. You know, you always ask me for patient stories, and I have so many of them. But I had one patient particularly that was sitting in front of me, and I said, look, this is not, thank God, a life-threatening issue. We can fix this. It's a disability. It's an inability to move. And he said to me, if I cannot move around, and that's going to be the way I'm going to live for the rest of my life, that is a life-threatening issue for me. And then you have to take everything in perspective, because what may not be considered in the textbooks as a life-threatening issue may be extremely detrimental to some patients. And we do have some patients that live alone, and their family members are far away, or they may not even have anybody close by. So for them, a disability or inability to take care of themselves and move around is a life-threatening issue because there's nobody else that's going to do it for them or help them. So everything is, you have to take it in perspective, and it's a very individualized situation. But for the most part, you know, we always talk about the seriousness of extreme pathology or any kind of very serious conditions such as stroke, heart attacks, and things of that nature. But that's what we see in our offices. So that's how we respond. You know, for us, every patient is important and every condition is serious.
1: 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Doctor, you have said that one of the most common causes of severe neck pain is a herniated disc. Can you explain what that means?
0: Yes, the cervical spine, which is the neck, is designed for mobility. When you bend your head forward and backwards and rotate it side to side. But mobility also creates vulnerability. Between each vertebra, you have a disc, and the disc is like a cushion. The disc absorbs the shocks and protects the nerves. And when the disc weakens or tears, it can bulge or herniate. And that herniation can compress a nearby nerve. And when that happens, patients will experience neck pain, shoulder pain, numbness, tingling, weakness, headaches, and radiating arm pain, because wherever that nerve is going, that's where the symptoms are going to be. Mm. And if it's gone untreated, then the degeneration continues and things become worse and worse.
1: And this is where Spinatomy separates itself, doesn't it, from traditional conservative care?
0: Exactly. Many places focus only on the symptoms and only on symptom relief. But what we do in Spinatomy, which is so unique, is we focus on restoring the environment around the spine and the joint. So we use advanced spinal decompression, regenerative medicine, sometimes stem cell supports, biologics, laser technologies, exosomes, Neuromed, Bimatrix, which is electroanalgesia, functional rehabilitation. We strengthen your muscles with MSCOP Neo and muscle restoration protocol. So we look at the whole picture, and we don't just treat that one particular symptom, because our body has the ability to heal itself, but you have to provide it the right environment.
1: You have given us an amazing, extensive list that I don't normally come across if I just go to my neighborhood chiropractor.
0: Well, As I say, we are not your neighborhood chiropractor. We're an extremely comprehensive, advanced, conservative care spine and joint center, where we address all these issues utilizing the most advancements in technology that are all under one roof. So you can get different fragmented treatments. You can get laser somewhere, and then you can get a little shockwave treatment somewhere else, or a little therapy with exercise somewhere else. But what we do is we kind of look at the whole body, and we incorporate all of these elements together to create that environment for healing. And what's very important to understand that you need to create that environment by utilizing all of those modalities together. Mm-hmm. And what we do is we use those modalities that are and devices that are primarily used by sports teams. So these are athletic level treatments that we offer to every patient that comes to Spinatomy because of what it does and the efficacy of the devices.
1: And we're always amazed at how quickly athletes are able to recover from some major injuries. They have this kind of technology available to them. I know you mentioned initially decompression. That's a very important technology that you use. But what about using that in combination with biologics?
0: Yes, this is the advancements of conservative care and regenerative care. Again, also super advanced, and there's a lot of information and a lot of resources and a lot of different biologic agents that can be used in our services and in clinical care and conservative care. And here's something critical patients need to understand. You can put the best biologics in the world into a damaged disc or shoulder or any part of the body, but if the area is still compressed and overloaded, the biology does not even stand a chance. And so what we do, we fix the body from the outside in, and now we also add elements to fix it from the inside out. And that's why spinal decompression matters, because decompression changes the mechanical environment and the biologics, they support the healing signals. So everything kind of works together. Together, they create the best possible environment for recovery. That's how patients feel so much better. And it's a very comprehensive approach. And this is what makes Spinatomy so different. And that's why we're not your regular chiropractic office, because not every chiropractic center offers all these different elements under one roof.
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2: Hunter Biden is suggesting he's open to being California Governor Gavin Newsom's running mate in the 2028 presidential campaign. Former President Joe Biden's son made the comment on Newsom's podcast in an episode that came out today. Biden talked about joining Newsom on the ticket after Newsom introduced him as a presidential candidate. It's unclear if he was being serious. 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
10: Hey everybody, Larry Elder here, and you are listening to the Dr. Eddie Simon Show, the TMJ Snoring and Sleep Apnea Expert. We're going to discuss TMJ issues causing headaches, migraines, ringing in the ear, all of which I had, neck and shoulder pain, and myriad other health issues caused by a misaligned jaw. And of course, snoring as a sign of sleep apnea, the silent killer. Dr. Simon, how are you, my friend?
11: I'm well, Larry. It's so nice to be with you, and thank you so much for recording this program with me.
10: Eddie, thank you for having me, but you know who's missing, of course, DP, Dennis.
11: Of course.
10: And I spoke with him for about an hour or so yesterday. He's doing a lot better, and he vows he's going to return to the airwaves.
11: Absolutely. And I visit him often, I talk to him often, and I am certain that Dennis will be returning.
10: You know, Eddie, the ringing in my ears got so bad at times, it was hard to do my show. Because of you, it substantially got reduced. I would hear this kind of violin-type ringing as I was trying to talk.
11: Yes, Larry. My patients with tinnitus have similar issues. The noise inside the ears is so annoying, it can be debilitating. Patients can't focus at work. They can't enjoy their children. And it certainly affects their love life as well.
10: That's exactly right, Eddie. And my doctors told me, just have to live with it. But then I saw you and received your treatment, and I am now significantly better. So I want to thank you and share my story to let our audience know about you and your unique point of difference in treating tinnitus or ringing in the ears. So, Eddie, is a person's smile the first thing people notice about them?
11: Of course it is. You can see the smile is your gateway to your relationship.
10: Your business card.
11: Your business card.
10: Yes.
11: So if you don't have a good smile, you don't feel confident, you look grouchy. And if you look grouchy, people are wondering. Some patients come to me a lot of times and they want a smile makeover, and you should look at their before pictures, and they just look like a huge grouch. And all of a sudden they have this dazzling smile and they have this huge smile, and it opens up the door. In fact, our dear friend Barack Lurie, after he just texted me 5 minutes ago that he got a compliment about his smile that he always gets, which was done about more than 10 years ago. It's like that was so life-changing for him. He's a good-looking guy himself. Barack is a good-looking guy, but, you know, he says that, you know, he's become more attractive, and ladies usually, like, are more welcoming to him, which his wife doesn't appreciate that.
10: Now, your patients, I know, often tell you that their new smiles earn them a new job, a promotion, or even maybe a new significant other.
11: Absolutely. That comes from the confidence that patients gain. And when you have a new smile, you look better about yourself. You start going to the gym. You start, you know, wearing different clothes. It's an entire transformation. That's why I wrote a book and called it Life-Changing Transformations. And they are truly life-changing.
10: And you start going on a keto diet.
11: That's right.
10: So your patients tell you that drive is worth it to transform your life with a beautiful new smile. They will drive distances to do that.
11: Well, you know, I always ask people, you know, how did you find me? Or it came from a referral or some kind of an advertisement, or they were searching online for something. I said, why did you come to me? What difference, you know, did you notice about me that you came to me? And they said about everything else that you do, about the foundation of what you do behind the smile, about making sure that the jaw is aligned before you do the smile. And most doctors don't do that. A lot of doctors, a lot of patients actually choose their doctors based on geographical location. Mm-hmm. I don't advise them. You know, even in trying to find any medical doctor, not only a cosmetic dentist or somebody that is wants to fix your jaw problems, you shouldn't look at your zip code and type a particular doctor what you want. You should always look at a doctor's expertise. We both know that. Even like, you know, what for Dennis is going through right now. We have tried to find him the best available treatment anywhere in the world. But if you're looking at an expertise, you should look at someone that has done so many of these cases. You should look at someone that has basically studied all these cases, that has a lot of continuing education in these cases. And that's very important. That's how you should choose your doctor. So that's why people travel a long distance to come to me. And I have done that myself with my own family. And you have done it.
8: Of course.
11: I mean, you have traveled, you know, even to other countries.
8: My brother came from Riverside to visit you.
11: That's correct.
8: That was a hell of a drive. It still did it.
11: We miss him. We miss him.
10: And you know, you've often talked to me about bad implants. You told me that that's people who do it on the cheap because you can tell by looking at them that they've had implants or veneers. And it means the dentist just did not do a good job, right?
11: Well, it's not so much the dentist not doing a good job. It's like you think about doing a veneer or doing an implant. Well, you have to place an implant inside the bone, or you have to place a veneer on top of a tooth. It's like you're thinking about a person refacing your cabinets at home. What kind of artistry goes into that? Mm-hmm. There's dentistry. Dentistry has function, that it has the medical part behind it. There are three parts to it. You have to be a good medical doctor to understand, you know, what your the alignment of your teeth would do to your muscles. You have to have that as a foundation. Then you also have to be the artist. That's where the smile comes through. What do you design in a smile? Do you give the same smile? Would I give you the smile that I gave to Kirk? Would I give it to somebody else? No. We take all of this into consideration because smiles have psychology. What that means is, like, look at Hollywood, for example. I mean, if you look at Denzel Washington or if you look at Harrison Ford, they have pointed canines and they look very dominant. I can give you a dominant look or I can soften your look by simply going there and rounding things off. Teeth could be square, could be round, could be oval. Are you a female? Do you want a Hollywood smile or you want everything to be like piano keys arranged, or you want to have a natural look? So all of these things are taken into consideration, because when people come in and we are designing a smile, most dentists are not involved in that process. They make a mold of your teeth. These days it's even digital. Somebody sits there behind a computer, designs that, or they give it to a laboratory technician, and your fate is in the hands of that technician, what kind of a smile it wants to give you. But someone with this higher knowledge would actually sit with you, take your facial proportions, design the smile, and see what kind of a smile am I going to give Larry? Well, how do I want him to look? You know, what is Larry want? What does he want to portray? Because people have different needs. And that's why even the color of the teeth are so important. Not everybody wants, like, you know, beautiful white teeth. Some people want to have a natural look. Some people don't want their teeth to be 100% straight. So we sit there and we play with this. We have like a mock-up that we do. And, you know, when we're doing smiles, we have like three sets of teeth, I tell my patients. First, I design one on a model. I show it to them. Then I make them a temporary set of teeth. I make sure they like that. And if they like that, then you make the final set of teeth. And even then you make the final set of teeth, we still make modifications to that. So that's it. Or before I was so advanced, That's how I was trained. I would send them all to the lab, and I make the teeth and put it in my patient's mouth. It was like, take it or leave it. You know, and then your whole life you have to live with a smile like that because somebody decided your fate. And it doesn't have to be that. So when people are looking for someone to transform their smile, it's their entire gateway to the world. It's definitely worth doing the research, asking the right questions, looking at their before and after galleries, and seeing what it is that they do behind the scenes to make this transfer.
12: Dr. Eddie, I've always thought that the really, really white teeth looked artificial. If people want it and you look at it, and in your opinion, it looks artificial, will you say that?
11: I say that, but you see, at the end of the day, you have to like your own smile. Mm-hmm. I can't be the judge of that. You know, patients come to me. I have people that come in and they want to do all of their top teeth and the bottom teeth are all yellowish color. And I said, there's going to be a big contrast. You know, I don't feel comfortable doing this case. Mm-hmm. And they say, it's my mouth and that's how I like it. I say, fine. You know, I don't feel comfortable doing those things. I always make reasonable suggestions to patients, you know, and I always pick the colors according to somebody's basically complexion, right. You know, and it depends, you know, how old you are. You know, if you're in your 20s and 30s, you're a young female, of course your teeth could be a lot whiter. But that equation changes when you're in your 60s. And that's why people say, oh, how could like a, you know, 70-year-old person could have white teeth like that. That's why we play with it. We give it character and we make it look natural. That's the artistry that comes into the job.
12: Implants can be done in just 2 days? Really?
11: Actually, you know, implants could be done in 1 day. But the question is that one size fits all? That's not how it works. You know, when implants first came out, I mean, it's just you're trying to put a fixture in a bone and you're trying to put a load of a tooth on it. Well, is that implant going to hold that? I mean, in physics, we call it torque. You know, it has to have a certain amount of torque on the implant before we load the tooth. And in this day and age, everybody wants things done very fast. And sometimes they start to load these implants the same day. And sometimes it doesn't take. Do you really want to go and take that risk? Sometimes we take that risk if it's a front tooth and you can't be missing it. We do take that risk. But if it's one of your molars, it depends on a particular situation. The way this is all advertised is like one size fits all, teeth in 1 day. That's not true. It doesn't work for everybody.
12: And you should know that Dr. Simon has transformed the lives of thousands of patients by beautifying their smile. 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
11: And by the way, Larry has a new smile. I wonder if your beautiful smile has something to do with the romance in your life.
12: Actually, I've been with the same person for 20 years. So if I were to say yes, I'd be in trouble.
11: You can go prior to that.
12: Yes. Next question. What are some of the medical dangers from living with pain from TMJ issues, Dr. Simon?
11: Okay, let's talk about one of my favorite subjects, TMJ. You know, Larry, TMJ is not really taught in the way it should be, I would say, in the medical profession. So we're talking about your jaw. You would think that who should be fixing the jaw problem? Is it your medical doctor? Is it the dentist? But I happen to be a dentist by training, but I had very limited training in dealing with jaw issues. And it's so complex that most dentists don't understand it. They don't want to touch it. Most dentists just want to graduate, want to go there and drill and fill teeth and do cosmetic work and don't deal with the jaw. But this jaw is attached to your body. What does that mean? It means right in front of your ear, every time you bring your teeth together, you activate the muscles of your face, head, neck, back, shoulders, and you hear people like grinding their teeth. Well, there's a reason why they do that, because their jaw is not in the perfect position it should be, and the muscles are tense. So by grinding their teeth, then they start having headaches. They start having neck problems. Then the space for their tongue, which is I call the parking space for your tongue in between your teeth, is limited for some patients, and some patients have a bigger tongue than it fits in that space. You can't really park an SUV in a compact space. Where is that going to go? It's going to go in your throat, and it's going to cause snoring, sleep apnea, cut your oxygen levels, and then that could lead to all types of issues. When you don't have enough oxygen, then your blood pressure goes up, because the heart has to compensate for that. Then you don't get enough oxygen to your brain, you don't get enough oxygen to your heart, to the other organs, and you could have all types of other issues, Alzheimer's, dementia, hormonal problems. Your testosterone levels would go down. You get erectile dysfunction. Somebody's saying, oh, I got your attention. You get like, what has that got to do with my snoring? Because when you snore and you stop breathing, it's called apnea, when you gasp for air, like people wake up multiple times throughout the night and they gasp. And they think that's okay. It's just a noise. I mean, I want our listeners to understand that the noise of snoring is different than the health consequences of snoring. If you snore, you need to be tested for sleep apnea, which is a simple test. You get a little sensor that's put on your finger, and you go to bed in your own bed, and that data is analyzed the next day. And we could determine how many times you stop breathing, for how long. And if those numbers are high, they can simply solve the problem with a simple oral device that you put it in your mouth and brings your jaw forward and opens that airway. And you can even eliminate the mask and the hose and the CPAP machine that most people don't want to use.
12: Why did you look at me when you said erectile dysfunction, Dr. Whitty? Seriously, what are some of the stories people tell you about their suffering before they help with
11: The
12: it?
11: Suffering is, again, so I told you about the training is so limited. This is the dentist. So people think like the dentist should understand about the jaw. All the dentists knows, most dentists, I'm not going to say all, but the treatment from a dentist is a night guard. They make you this plastic that has no scientific value to it. And you put it in between your teeth, and now you go home and you start grinding this plastic instead of your teeth. Well, that has one advantage. You don't wear your teeth down, but your pain doesn't go away. So if you have a headache, would you go to me or would you go to a medical doctor? If you got ringing in your ears, would you go to me or would you go to an ear, nose, and throat doctor? You know, if you have neck or shoulder tension or your posture is off, would you go to me or would you go to a chiropractor? So my patients, by the time they get to me, there is not a day that goes by that I don't see this movie where a patient is crying in my chair and they've been going through multiple doctors for years, got injections, medications, surgeries, and nobody ever figured out that because their teeth are coming together a certain way, these muscles are being activated and causing these problems. Mm. So these are the problems that I face on a daily basis. And why people got to me is through my public campaigns, is through my, you know, shows that I have with you guys and, you know, blogs that I put on the internet and my website. And I educate people so they understand. I wish that medical doctors were so educated in this field. I don't get that many referrals from them. I mean, you had tinnitus, you went to so many ear doctors, none of them ever suspected that it might be coming from your jaw. I mean, this is your neighbor to your jaw. It's right in front of your jaw. Your jaw is in front of your ear. And if you even stick your finger in your ear, you can feel that moving. So if there is something constantly pressing on your ear, what if you take that pressure off without doing anything? You don't need to be on tons of medications the rest of your life to get relief. It's certainly called decompression. And that's what we do. The same thing happens with the headaches. These temporal muscles are right here, and you can clench your teeth and see these muscles be activated. How many times can you work out a muscle in the gym before it gets sore. You need a break. And these patients are constantly grinding and clenching. Their teeth are becoming shorter. Their headaches are not gone. I mean, turn on the TV. Every other commercial is about a headache medicine. And that's what it is. Pharmaceutical companies market the hell out of headache medication.
12: Now, I have a feeling I know how you're going to answer this next one. Do you have a standard treatment or do you customize it for each individual patient?
11: Every patient is different. So I follow a patient for a period of time. It doesn't matter what I do. There are certain protocols that we take, but I have to customize my treatment to a patient. I have to design and redesign my devices for patients. When you come to me, it's not take it or leave it. I make an oral device for a patient in a certain jaw position. I need to modify this multiple times. I need to customize this multiple times. Sometimes I need to get adjunct treatments from people that I have trained that work for me. And for example, if you have your posture is off, many times this could be from the misalignment of the jaw because all the vertebra around your neck here get affected. And these patients go to a chiropractor for 10 years. And every time they get an adjustment, 2 days later, the pain comes back. Mm-hmm. So when they come to me, I say, let me align the source first. And then we go get that neck adjusted. So these are some of the adjuncts that come with this treatment. It was when the patients get to me, you know, they have gone through so much.
12: Speaking of which, why don't other dentists or even medical doctors understand TMJ issues the way you do?
11: It takes a lot of energy, efforts, and dedication
12: and experience
11: to get to this level.
12: 37 years.
11: So I started treating patients with the way I was treated. I was making night calls for patients, and I go, patients were coming back to me, and I'm not feeling better. What am I going to do now? I'm going to make them another night call. So, believe it or not, patients come to me with an average of 4 or 5 appliances from other doctors. My record is 17 appliances. Okay, a patient comes to me, has 17 of these appliances. So for a doctor, so I started taking continuing education classes, different residencies in TMJ around the world, and incorporating equipment that is scientific. Install the CT scan in my office so I take the latest 3D imaging of the jaw to see where it is. I have EMGs that measure tension levels in muscles and activities. I have materials that electronically relax muscles before I measure them. So if I don't have all these measures, I don't have this objective science in front of me, I have to guess. And I don't want to guess because... And to learn how to use all of this, it takes a lot of time and resources. I have to travel. I have to close my office. I have to learn how to use all of this. Then I have to train my staff how to use all of this. It's not the machine that you put in your office. It's the operator behind the machine. Mm-hmm. So the more you do these cases, the more people you cure, the more excited you become how you can change the world. You know, it's like there's not a day that goes by and I call my colleagues. We have some colleagues that are members of the same organization. And I'm one of the most outspoken people about getting this message to the world. But unfortunately, most of them are not as passionate as I am. I say, guys, we can change lives. Look at what we're doing. We need to call the doctors. We need to call every ENT, every medical doctor, every patient that treats neck and shoulder pain. Let them know that this may be the cause. You know, you can't be continuing to manage the pain. See, the problem about this is the one source of relief for these patients is pain management. You know what, Larry? I don't want to manage pain. I want to get rid of it. Mm. To get rid of pain, you have to get to the source of the pain. And most doctors don't get to the source of the pain. Doctors these days are pharmacies. You go in, you have a headache, take this one. You have a... You know how many people that had tinnitus have come to me and they got a prescription for antibiotics because their ENT thought they had an ear infection? I mean, that happens so often. And same thing for everything else.
12: Last couple of things, doctor. My doctor medical doctor referred to what I had as tinnitus. You say tinnitus. Which is the correct pronunciation?
11: Both pronunciations are that it's like President Bush called it nuclear and some people called it nuclear. So take your choice.
12: 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Dr. Eddie, thank you so much. Dennis, thanks you. My brother Kurt, thank you. And I thank you.
11: Thank you, Larry. It was a pleasure to sit with you. And we hope that Dennis will be back to us soon.
12: He's vowed to do so, and I believe he will.
11: Thank you.
12: Thank you.
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17: SRN News, I'm Bob Agnew in Washington. Pakistan says a deal to end the war with Iran is imminent. Here's correspondent Donna Warder.
18: Pakistani Prime Minister Shehbaz Sharif says a deal to end the war in Iran is closer than ever before, and he expects it to be finalized within 24 hours. He says Pakistan is preparing for an electronic signing of the agreement to be followed by technical level talks next week. Meanwhile, Iran state-run TV says funeral ceremonies for former Iranian Supreme Leader Ayatollah Ali Khamenei will be in July between the 4th and the 9th. Khamenei was killed by the U.S. and Israel in the opening attack of the war in February. He's succeeded by his son, Mojtaba. I'm Donna Warder.
17: Shares of SpaceX soared 19% in their Wall Street debut Friday. Shares opened at $150 and closed slightly below $161. 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
0: Hello, everybody, and welcome back. Welcome back. It is that time of the week. You're listening to Living Pain-Free. I'm your host, Dr. Thomas Grove, board-certified physician, sports medicine fellowship trained. And what we're about over here in our clinic is trying to get you back on your path to healing. So we got a very extensive experience in the operating rooms doing orthopedic surgery. Did a lot of time on the sidelines covering a lot of sporting events as a team physician, Division I level. I've treated hundreds and hundreds of professional athletes. It's a really interesting time that we're at right now, where if you've got an ache or a pain, we don't always have to jump into a pain medication or a steroid shot, or inevitably it leads to the path of surgery. Nowadays, we have another fantastic tool called regenerative medicine. And it does that, just that. It tries to regenerate that damaged tissue, promote a more optimal internal healing environment. The ultimate goal is, we're trying to decrease your pain, not just by blocking it, but promoting healing of that tissue, and have it become more of a long-term benefit for you. Our big goal is try to be conservative where we can for these sports injuries, right? Maybe you've got an ache or a pain. Maybe it's a lack of function. If something just doesn't feel quite right, maybe it feels a little unstable. We're talking musculoskeletal tissue, so things like muscles, ligaments, tendons, joints, connective tissues, cartilage, all these collagen-based tissues, right, can certainly benefit from these types of treatments. All right, so if you're a loved one or suffering from some aches or pains and you want to chat about it, maybe you had a surgery that you regretted and you're thinking, is there anything else out there? 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That number to call live in the studio, we're at 866 866-

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So again, get back to basics here when you come in for initial consultation. I had a couple of patients this week. They're really nervous about the process. They felt like they were going to be really rushed, right? I mean, your typical sort of orthopedic model is you're seeing 50-plus patients a day. And remember, during training, I certainly got exposed to that whole corporate model of medicine. We don't really operate like that over here, right? We got plenty of time to go through all your questions, right? We're going to go through your history, try to figure out what's going on. We're going to do a good, proper, hands-on physical exam. Remember, every week we talk about how important that is, because I catch so many things that are just straight up the wrong diagnosis, right? We get too locked in as a medical culture with our imaging results, right? You get the x-ray, you get the CT, you get the MRI, and they say, well, maybe you got some arthritis in the joint. Maybe you got a little tear of supportive structures like a labrum in the shoulder, maybe a rotator cuff, maybe a meniscus tear in the knee, for example. A lot of times these imaging results are very, very distracting. Probably the most common email I get is someone just sending me their imaging results. They ask me, you know, can you help me? Question mark. Certainly there's some things that will pick up, right? You got a big fracture. You got a big cancerous growth, God forbid. Those are different things that, you know, we deal with in terms of pain generating power. Most of the stuff that we see is more, you know, strains or stretching or little partial tears of these musculoskeletal tissues. But the reality is a lot of times you have imaging findings, right? But you have no pain, right? So you could certainly have a little tear in a rotator cuff, for example, but you have no pain in the shoulder. That happens all the time. I get a lot of folks where, you know, they hear me say that on the radio. They go, hey, can you check out, you know, my other shoulder that you know, is not causing any pain? And sometimes we'll find even worse pathology on the shoulder that has no pain. Now, would we go chasing that and bullying people into surgery? Absolutely not, right? You got function. You don't have pain. Hey, rock and roll, man. Let's keep you moving. Keep you exercising. But the goal is we got to make sure we're identifying, you know, what anatomic structure or structures are actually causing your symptoms. And it's really, really hard. I would say it's impossible to do that without doing a good proper hands-on physical exam, right? We're not going to rush and skip through that very, very important step. So if you ever, considering a big invasive intervention, right, like a surgery, and the guy's doing a quick 10-second exam on you, right, that could be missing the boat, right? We got to make sure we're identifying what is that pain generator or pain generators, right? Sometimes there's multiple structures that we can go after. And then once we get that idea in our head, okay, hey, here's the tissue that's, damaged or stretched out, right? Maybe it's got a little strain, maybe a little tear or something. Is this something that we can handle conservatively? That should be the next question we ask. It shouldn't be what's the most invasive, extreme way of dealing with this, right? Daily in my clinic, I get folks and they say, well, I got a little arthritis in a joint. And so I went to my surgeon who does surgery. And then what do they want to do? Surgery, right? That's kind of the whole idea. Again, I'm not throwing any shade at all towards our surgical colleagues. I love our surgeons. Very, very talented guys and gals. Again, I spent so much of my life in operating rooms. Very, very important that we just make that determination. Do you need to jump directly into surgery? And nowadays, we've got such an amazing tool with regenerative medicine that we can prevent that sort of reality for a lot of folks. And can't fix everybody, certainly. There's a lot of things that, yeah, you need surgery for. We certainly send folks to surgery when we need to. But if we can go conservative, right, and try to avoid those unnecessary surgical complications, again, that's what I want for my loved ones. I mean, I don't know about you guys, but I want to try to avoid the operating room where we can. And just because you got maybe a little bit of arthritis doesn't mean we have to go in and, you know, take a sledgehammer to that problem, right? Or literally, you know, saws, right, where we're replacing that joint with plastic and metal. The big key with most of these musculoskeletal injuries is you want to get to them, you know, on the front end, right? If you had a little arthritis, that's much, much easier to address than somebody who's let it go their whole life. And they're coming in when they're 80 or 90 and they're like, hey, you know, fix me with one injection. Again, certainly we get folks who get great results, but every day of the week, I'd rather have you come in earlier, right? A little tear is much easier to address than a real big tear, right? And so a lot of times, the speed at which that we get access to the sort of regenerative medicine treatments, right? Typically, less treatments we need, quicker we can get you back into the game. In addition to that, you know, I see this a lot too, is someone comes in and, you know, we're looking at the history and it's like, man,

0: And this problem's been bugging me for, you know, not weeks, but maybe, you know, years, right? And so let's say it's a weight-bearing joint, for example. Let's say you come with some knee pain. And then, you know, I see in the history, you know, 10 plus years, and then you see him walk, and all of a sudden you got a little limp, right? So if we look at, you know, the biomechanics of how we, you know, move and ambulate, if you've got, you know, pain in a weight-bearing joint, naturally, you're probably not even thinking about it, you're going to develop a little bit of a limp, right? We're going to try to put more of our weight on the side that's not affected by whatever your damaged tissue is, whether that's a little strain of some tissue, maybe it's a little arthritis. And so all of a sudden now maybe the opposite hip hurts, right? Maybe the lower back starts to get a little tight on you. So it kind of goes up and down the chain, and especially these big weight-bearing areas, right? If you have some pain, my vote is try to nip that in the bud, try to, you know, get yourself in a position where you can use that body part and not develop these bad sort of motor patterns, right? Very, very typical. And I've got someone who's got a, you know, a chronic limp, or, you know, they're maybe they're bent over from back pain, right? And we get them fixed up. A lot of times, just, you know, their habits, they still move like that, right? I always have a couple of patients every month, and, you know, their significant other comes with them to their follow-up appointment, and they go, hey, they're better. And they say, hey, you know, stand up straight. Like, hey, stop limping so much. And you literally have to, you know, retrain yourself how to move again, because your body is so locked in to that sort of guarding or protective pattern, right? So once we even get the problem, you know, resolved or addressed, right, we got to get you moving again. That's a huge, huge goal we have for all of our patients. Yeah, we're physicians. Yeah, we do these injections to help promote the healing process, but then it's up to you to get back in business, right? I think everyone should be exercising. That should just be part of our daily hygiene, right? Body's meant to move. Those bodies that are sitting still, that's a recipe to have all sorts of issues. And the most importantly, you're probably going to have some chronic pain, chronic stiffness, right? We got to make sure we're moving our bodies, right? Have some fun doing it, right? We got to get out there and keep ourselves moving. So if you got aches or pains, and this is a place you're at in your life where you're thinking, man, if I didn't have this pain, I could get out and get back to the gym, get back to doing the things I like to do. I know certainly for me, it's been a huge game changer, right? Regenerative medicine is one of the most conservative things you can do to help promote the healing process, right? For example, we can take some blood, spin it down, make something called PRP, or platelet-rich plasma. Pretty good, not the best stuff we have today. We get in the world of stem cell therapies, like we get it from the bone marrow, for example. Much, much stronger therapies exist today than existed, you know, 30 years ago. We're getting much more advanced, much more pinpoint. The imaging that we use to help diagnose and help guide that needle for these injections is so fun to use. I use something called musculoskeletal ultrasound. It's live video, right? It's dynamic. I can move you, the patient, around. I can move my little probe or my little camera around on top of the skin. It's not radiating energy like you get from like a high dose CT, a lot of radiation with those. So that's something we can do right there in the clinic. I don't got to send you away, right? We examine you. We can put the ultrasound on you, even for the treatment, right? It's what I like to use to help guide my needle, keep you safe, right? Use small needles. So it's a much more advanced field that we have. There's so much research coming out in the world of regenerative medicine these days, because people are finding, hey, this is a very legitimate solution. Lots of research behind it. The question is, you know, how do we, you know, implement it, right? What can we inject? How do we inject? What sort of conditions respond really well to these things? Because there's a lot of, you know, incredibly aggressive marketing that exists out there, right? We don't roll like that over here. Again, we want to go conservative, right? If I've seen something thousands of times and I think you're a good candidate, yeah, I'll guide you down that conservative path. But we don't want to be in that sort of world of just experimenting or making grandiose claims or anything like that, right? We always say regenerative medicine is no panacea. It's not going to heal every ailment under the sun, right? We got to make sure we're still figuring out, you know, what is the condition causing your issues, and is this something that we consistently get results with, right? And then if that's the case, we'll put you in a position to be successful, all right? You know, getting back to the daily sort of emails that we get, you know, the big sort of punch that I have for most of these folks when I get in touch with them is like, hey, I got to get you in person. We got to do a good hands-on physical exam. Get a look at that tissue myself to determine what's going on. This is very, very distracting, again, with those imaging reports. So we got to make sure we're putting, you know, both of those pieces of information together, right? What's actually bugging you? What's the imaging say? What's the function of the tissue? And that's where that art of medicine really comes in. And we just find so many times that a lot of these pain generators are missed, and then we get really focused and zeroed in on the things that we can do surgery on, okay? And that can be a pretty dangerous sort of strategy, right? We got to make sure we're being holistic, spending time with the patient, figuring out what's going on. So speaking of which, I got a real fun email here to discuss with you guys. Got this one recently. It reads, hey, Dr. Grove, I'm confused and I hope you can explain something for me. I'm an active 50-year-old, love to lift weights, go on hikes. I had elbow pain for a few months, so I went to my ortho and they gave me a steroid shot. without doing any sort of extensive exam. The pain got better for a few months, then came back, so I got another cortisone shot. This time, the pain relief only lasted a few days, and now it's worse than before. What's the deal? Question mark. I thought my pain was supposed to go away. Question mark. Now, this is a great email. I love addressing these sort of things. So, okay, we got someone who's got some pain. They're an active individual. And very typical, right? What do? They go to their ortho and they give them a little steroid shot, right? I've had some of these stories of guys just walk in the clinic and they're maybe not even the physician, maybe the physician assistant comes in. The steroid's already ready and drawn up without doing that exam first. And that's a bit of a head scratcher, right? We got to figure out, first of all, you know, what's going on. We're not in the world of just trying to, you know, numb people and not know, you know, exactly what's causing their issues, right? So a couple of red flags there. First of all, not doing a good exam. You know, well, what's the issue, right? I don't know if this is something steroids is even appropriate for. Then they just jump right to the steroid injection. So when I see situations like this, it's like, all right, well, did we lay out really what are all the options, you know, conservative to aggressive, that we can address this sort of situation, okay? And then they end up going with the steroid shot, got a little pain relief. Again, is that surprising? No, these things are really great for pain relief. You know, the typical sort of patient that we have come in, that's their leading complaint, of course. Yeah, man, I want to get you out of pain. We got to do it the right way, all right? So then what ended up happening with this person, right? Pain came back, worse than before, got another one, and then the pain relief didn't last very long at all. All right, now, is this a unique situation? Did the cortisone fail? Not at all. This is like the most common scenario that we see in terms of our, you know, traditional pain management style is, you know, we go in, we try to numb it up, give you some steroids, which different names for it, right? Cortisone, right? Kenalog, dexamethasone, very powerful tools. Now, remember, these are strong anti-inflammatory substances, all right? So if you've got, you know, a little injury and you've got some inflammation, yeah, you know, makes sense. We take the inflammation away, pain goes away, we're all good, right? Well, not so much. Again, current literature suggests that cortisone, not a good idea, all right? We know this stuff is actually toxic to tissues. So what does that really mean is, yeah, we get that little window where we have less pain. And if you're lucky, right, maybe you're getting a couple of months of relief from that. And then typically what do we find, right? You get another one, relief doesn't last near as long, and then the pain is worse than it was before. Well, how could that be? I thought this stuff was supposed to, you know, fix the issue. Well, the truth is, right, these cortisone injections, toxic to tissue. So if I'm, you know, damaging the tissue every time I inject it, followed by a brief period where you're having less pain, what do most people do? They go right back to exercising, do more of the thing that caused that damage, and then when they kind of get out underneath the umbrella of that, you know, window where the cortisone's working, that pain is worse than it was before. So it's like, is that really good strategy, you know, in my book? Not a great one. Again, my goal is I want to try to, you know, fix the issue, right? Get you off of that path of pain, and I want to actually improve the structural integrity of these tissues, right? I don't want to damage them. That doesn't make a whole lot of sense to me. When you're looking at the traditional sort of way to address pain in the world of sports medicine, again, I'm putting back my team physician hat on. Remember, guys, I spent years and years as a Division I physician as a part of their team medicals. And, you know, we're looking at, hey, I got a game tomorrow. I got a big, you know, event, you know, coming up. Yeah, certainly, right? You can certainly give them some steroids and get you through a little window where you feel better. But in those situations, anytime we had a little, maybe a bye week, or we had, you know, some time right after the season, right? I'm going to readdress those areas that we did steroid shots on to try to, you know, undo the damage that we did, right? So the traditional sort of way of being a sports team physician is you want to get your athlete in a position that they can compete, right? And you want to try to do the least amount of harm in that process. So cortisone shots, very widely used. The anti-inflammatory medications called NSAIDs. That's a non-steroidal anti-inflammatory drug. That's like your, you know, prescription strength Celebrex, Meloxicam, for example. Over the counter, right? Everyone's popping ibuprofen, Motrin, Aleve, Advil, these sort of things. Remember, those are great for pain relief, but they don't really help the healing process. A lot of times they block that pain, right? Same thing with, you know, applying ice to an injury, right? You get a fresh injury, yeah, you put some ice on it, maybe it feels a little better, but we're really just delaying the wound healing process. So again, even if you have a minor injury like an ankle sprain, try to get through that situation best that you can without these medications, without the steroid shots. Yeah, you might be in pain for a couple of days, right? But we don't want to necessarily back off that inflammation, right? Instead of ice, I'd rather go with some heat, right? Maybe you got some sauna, maybe you got a heating pad, hot shower, for example, and keep the blood supply open to that area. Remember, a great stimulus for those blood vessels to open up or vasodilate is heat, right? That's why we have such great results with things like sauna and heating pads to help promote the healing process. Remember, ice does quite the opposite. It causes vasoconstriction. Blood vessels shrink down. It's like you're kind of choking off the blood supply to an area that we're trying to heal, And remember, that healing process is, you know, mediated by the cells in our body. So we're going to try to deliver the healing cells, like platelets, which have growth factors, attracting things like stem cells, have exosomes in them, right? This is all the players involved in that natural sort of healing process. And we want to promote that, right? I don't want to choke that off. Take a medication that blocks inflammation. Chronically apply ice, which again blocks more of that inflammation, right? That's the initial sort of jump off point for that healing cascade, is we want to help promote and lean into that initial inflammation, okay? So again, steroid shots, not great. Anti-inflammatories, not great for promoting that healing process. So in a perfect world, I'd, you know, bring you in after that initial injury, and we do these injection series with some healing cells and help promote the healing process and try to accelerate, you know, your timeline, right? A lot of these areas, too, they just have such a hard time healing on their own. You know, traditionally we think about the blood supply not being fantastic and things like joints, right? You know, like a knee, shoulder, hip, for example. I remember we had joints all over our body, wrists, little joints of the fingers and toes, ankles, for example, along the spine, a lot of joints there too. Also, you know, ligaments, right, which attach bone to bone, right, or tendons, which attach muscle to bone. Again, not great blood supply. So that's why a lot of times, if you've got a strain of one of those structures, and especially as we get older, the healing process, not super efficient. You know, if you've got maybe a little muscle strain or something, those tend to heal up a little bit easier, a little bitter, you know, blood supply to those areas. You can get your own body's own raw materials to help with the healing process directly on site. So the majority of the sort of injuries that we see are those areas with the poor blood supply. So we don't want to choke off that healing process. We want to try to encourage it, right? One of the great ways we can do that is, you know, take your body's natural healing cells, concentrate them down, deliver, you know, a higher dose than normal to help, you know, stimulate that tissue to regrow and heal itself, right? People think the injections are, you know, the only sort of process that helps with the healing. Remember, it's just a little, you know, on switch we're flipping on, but it's your body's own, you know, cells, your own immune system that's actually mediating that healing process. So it's always really important to look at, you know, overall lifestyle, right? We always talk about, you know, what do we do, you know, before and after a regenerative medicine procedure, right? You want to optimize your body, right? You want to try to, you know, keep you lean where we can. We want to try to get good micronutrient-dense foods in your diet, right? Optimize your sleep and try to stay away from that stuff that doesn't necessarily help the immune system or help the healing process, right? Which is things like alcohol, you know, cigarette smoking, for example, being sleep-deprived, being stressed, you know, doing too much exercise to an area that's trying to heal itself up. Those are the common sort of scenarios that we see in the folks that just seem to, you know, have a trend where they need more injections or need more time to heal. So remember, you know, we're always looking at the whole body in a very holistic manner. We got to make sure we're doing what we can to, you know, help optimize your body's own ability to heal, right? And one of those great ways we can promote that is, you know, get some healing cells and give yourself a little extra boost there, all right? So again, in summary there, guys, making sure if you got an injury, just be careful. Remember, steroid shots, they come with it with a price tag, right? You probably feel a little better, right, initially, but after that, not necessarily the best thing to do long term. We know these substances are toxic to tissue, especially things like joints. Not a good idea. You just keep hitting the joint over and over again with that steroid, which again we know is toxic to the little chondrocytes, these little cells that are responsible for, you know, healing, repairing, and generating cartilage, which is that main sort of, you know, lubricating tissue on the ends of our bones. And when that starts to wear out, that's where that arthritis gets harder and harder and harder to address. We see it very frequently where someone actually has a very accelerated timeline for their arthritis because they're getting those repeated steroid injections every single year. All right. So again, you want a strategy that's going to speed up your time to a joint replacement? Yeah, keep using the steroids. I don't know about you, but I'm trying to avoid that outcome at all costs. So anytime you got an ache or a pain, right, try to promote the healing of that tissue and not just covering it up with something that's actually toxic to that tissue. All right. So again, traditional pain medicine, yeah, powerful stuff, but isn't necessarily the best option, the most conservative option. I would not say so. All right. So again, check out an alternative like regenerative medicine. Got a couple more minutes here, guys, left in the back end of our segment. 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All right, so get back to another really great case that I had here this week. Again, classic scenario here. So someone comes in, they had a little shoulder pain, all right? So they had some pain, got the MRI, and they said, all right, we got a little tear of the supraspinatus. All right, so for you anatomic lovers out there, right, supraspinatus, one of the four rotator cuff muscles that crosses that shoulder joint. It does the main sort of motion where you kind of raise your arm up away from your body, right, like you're picking something up away from your torso there. Pretty common. Most common rotator cuff muscle that we see affected for these like little tears or tendinopathies, for example. This is somebody who came in, and they were really upset. I'm like, oh, my gosh, what's all this negative energy coming from? So they paid a arm and a leg for a stem cell treatment at another clinic. And they're telling me about this story like, man, I paid thousands and thousands and thousands of dollars. And I listened to your radio show, and you kept talking about this image guidance. And the guy that I went to did not use image guidance, and he just gave me one shot in my shoulder, and I didn't have any relief. So, like, what is actually going on? And, you know, if you got a supraspinatus tear, right, and you got to locate where that tear is, again, in this case, that was the cause of this guy's pain. And it sounds like they were maybe aiming for the joint in that case. So, again, if I'm putting my healing cells, right, in this case, it sounds like you get some sort of stem cell treatment. I want to make sure I'm really localizing and pinpointing where I want to deliver those cells, right? So if you look at a lot of the structures in the body, right, very few things are actually, you know, living inside of the joint space. So if I put a shot into the joint, that could address what the pain generator is, right? In this guy's case, right, he had a little rotator cuff issue, which was outside of the joint. It's near the joint, but it's not the joint. So in this case, even if they got it in the joint, it's not really addressing his main pain generator, right? And so in this case, he just had a little tear of the supraspinatus, and it takes just a few seconds of scanning, and I could say, yeah, this is the area, right? So it's a completely different spot than where they actually introduced the injection. And again, so unfortunately, this is a guy who just threw a lot of his money away because they didn't identify, you know, the source of what the pain was, all right? So we got to make sure we're aiming, we're identifying the structure. And, you know, anytime we're doing these injection series, I always encourage folks, hey, you know, watch on the screen with me, right? There's no sort of secrets of what we're doing. You can see the structure. You can see the tear. You can see the needle coming in. You can see the fluid expanding, right, as I'm pushing those cells into these little pathologic structures. So, for example, in a tear, I'll kind of see that tear slowly open itself up, right? So I can inject around it. I can inject directly into it. Some of these tears are really, really small. In this case, this guy's tear was just a few millimeters, if you can believe it, which, you know, doesn't sound like a big tear, and it's not, but man, you can still have a lot of pain, a lot of issues. I get patients every week, and they've got really, really intense pain, and it's just more of a stretching or inflamed tendon that's causing the issue. So you don't have to have a big tear to have big pain, certainly. All right, guys, that's the end of our first half of our segment. Let's go with that phone number, get some more callers in here. We're at 866-870-5752. 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
7: The House Appropriations Committee is approving $875 million to fund public transportation for the 2028 Olympics. Here's Daniel Martindale.
8: 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It's planning to lease 1,700 buses, build three temporary transit depots, and create three dedicated traffic lanes. The funding still has to be passed by Congress in a future spending bill. I'm Daniel Martindale.
7: Larry Marino in the Answer Newsroom.
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0: 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We're at 866-870-5752. 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All right. So we're talking about the importance of doing a good, proper hands-on physical exam, taking a good history, right? Giving someone a good scan with that musculoskeletal ultrasound. Figure out, number one, what's going on. And if this is something that we can address conservatively with regenerative medicine, right? We can go ahead and have that treatment done. Again, our big goal for everybody is we're not just trying to cover up and block the pain, right? That's just, you know, like lidocaine and steroids and nerve blocks and things like that. What we want to do is help promote the healing process. Take your body's healing cells, use very pinpoint ultrasound-guided injections, help promote the healing of that tissue. That tibia is then going to result in having more function, having less pain. That's the goal for everybody. I got a great case to discuss with you guys. This is a fun one to talk about. I got a gentleman coming about a month ago in his 60s, big trail runner, right? So active guy, fit guy here in Southern California. And he's having some issues with a knee. So he's telling me, hey, you know, really pushing it one day. I was going downhill on a trail run, right? Hit a rock, had a stumble and a fall, right? Maybe a little bit of discomfort, you know, in the back, the buttock, right? The knee, the ankle. Sounds like he hit the ground pretty hard. The next morning, he was having some pretty nasty pain on the outer half of his knee, all right? So he came in. We took a look at him, and he's like, man, I know I got some arthritis. That's probably what's going on here. And actually, the source of his pain, it wasn't the, you know, traditional knee joint, right? So getting back to some anatomy, we think about our thigh bone called the femur. That meets with the main shin bone called the tibia, right? And on top of the femur, you got a little kneecap called the patella, right? That's what we think of traditionally as the knee. But don't, you know, forget, right? We've got two shin bones. You got the tibia and the fibula, okay? And those two little bones actually form a little joint right next to the typical knee joint, right? The typical knee joint is that thigh bone and shin bone where we kind of flex and extend, or we kick that knee out, we pull it back in. Now remember, there's a little joint right below that called the tibiofibular joint, okay? That's where the two shin bones come together, right? That's a little joint there. That, you know, that joint has its own little ligaments on that outer portion of the knee. And again, those ligaments attach bone to bone. In this case, yeah, this guy had a little sprain of the ligaments in this joint that was, you know, near the knee, but not the knee, okay? So again, this is a great example to talk about, where if you know did an image on this guy, right, he's in his 60s, right? Yeah, got a little arthritis, but so what? That's not really the location of where his pain is. Now remember, these little connective tissues, these ligaments, they have a lot of these little specialized receptors we call mechanoreceptors, and they give us a lot of information, okay? It's so interesting and intricate how the anatomy is in our body. But again, if you look at these little ligaments that attach bone to bone, they cross our joints, give us a ton of stability around our joints, right? So again, that gives us, certainly if you strain it, there's a pain signal that can be produced from these tissues. Don't forget, right, there's a lot of stretch that's there, right? There's little sensors that accelerate and decelerate, and they tell the brain, you know, that information, right? Just pressure that's there as well. So these little tiny ligaments send a lot of information to that brain. And in this case, yeah, this guy had a little pain, but it was just more of an instability feeling that he had, which kind of cued me in. It's like, okay, there's probably, you know, some laxity or some stretching of some ligaments around this area. Now it's my job to figure out what's the particular area, right, that's causing these issues, right? And in this case, tibio-fibular joint in these ligaments, right? So if I would have went in and just put it into the traditional knee joint, I would have missed the boat, okay? So again, we got to do a good proper hands-on physical exam. There are so many structures around our major joints that it's, I get it. To me, it's kind of lazy medicine, but you just get that x-ray or that MRI and they say, oh, look, you got some arthritis. Let's just put it in the joint, call it a day. And again, sometimes, yeah, that is the generator of someone's pain. But a lot of times, even if there's something going on with the joint, there's some benefit of addressing the structures around it. All right. Not only do I want the pain to be improved, but I want a functional body part. All right. So when we're looking at a joint, a lot of, you know, soft tissues around joints, right? Muscles and ligaments and tendons, fascia, connective tissue that helps provide stability to that body part. All right. It's no good for me if you have no pain, but then you can't use it. All right. I got to make sure that I'm keeping you functional. We want to look at that whole picture. So very, very typical that when you're coming into the clinic and you've got some joint pain, we address the joint, but also, you know, we're going to address the structures around that. And that sort of art of how do we figure out what's going on? Again, getting back to the basics of medicine, we got to do a good proper hands-on physical exam. All right. Now, you can't really look at laxity very well on a static image, meaning I can't, you know, test how stretchy something is by just taking a snapshot when you're, you know, laying flat on a table. So that's an example of, like, you know, an x-ray, a CT, or an MRI. Right, I got to dynamically evaluate you. I got to move the tissue around. There's a sense of feel that you get with how stretchy something is. So in this case, this guy had some knee issues. So very classically, we got some arthritis, right? And typically one side's going to wear down before the other. A lot of times those neighboring structures on one side might also generate some pain. Okay. So for example, if I got pain, you know, one aspect of my joint, we probably have some structures around that as well that can have some benefit of treatment. So when you're looking at getting these treatments done, making sure, hey, you know, you're being very comprehensive. We're not only addressing, you know, the main little spot that's causing the pain, but also the functional aspect of what that body part is, right? Again, no pain's great, but if you're not functional, yeah, to me, we're kind of missing the boat. And this is one of the true benefits of regenerative medicine is, you know, the lack of pain you get after a treatment is, you know, because we're actually promoting the healing process. We're getting more structural integrity of these anatomic structures. And so if we can get more stability through a joint, that's the person then go back and get back to their sport, right? In this case, this gentleman wants to get back to trail running. And of course, 4 weeks later, I got a text to my phone with a photo on it, and it's him, you know, back on the trail running again, which is again a real satisfying sort of communication we have with our patients. Remember, I get my cell phone to everybody, so anytime you get that big win, right, I love getting those videos and those pictures of somebody who's, you know, overcame their injury and getting back to business. So that's a really fun example of, you know, hey, we got to make sure we're being pinpoint, got to make sure we're identifying what is that main pain generator. All right. Here's another classic one, guys. Ooh, this is a tough case here that I had this week. A gentleman came in, this is a guy that was in his 70s. Came in, had some pain around his low back, he said. And again, I got to him, unfortunately, after he had a surgery. All right. So he had pain in low back. He got the MRI. And again, he's in his 70s. What do you think they're going to find? Degenerative discs, right? Some disc bulges, some facet arthritis, some stenosis that's in there. Remember, we've got such great studies on this that folks who have no pain whatsoever, we're going to find these things. All right. So anytime you order an MRI for somebody, I always give them a little warning like, hey, listen, based on your age, here's some things you're probably going to find. But again, here's the location of where your pain is. This is kind of the area that we're going to zero in on. All right. It's always very frustrating when people don't get the whole sort of picture before an image is ordered. So that way, when you get your results, you're not freaking out. Right. And again, when you get that radiology report, you know, that's my job is translating that. It's a totally different language than people are used to, certainly. And so if you've got, you know, an acre of pain and then you see some things on an image report that sound really scary, that can be a very unsettling situation to be in. And this is what happened. This guy got an MRI, had a big disc bulge, and of course they signed him up for surgery, right? Unfortunately, this guy had a microdiscectomy. That's where they go in and try to trim out that little disc bulge there. And surprise, surprise, he had no relief, okay? He came in to me. He was very, down on the dumps there because he's like, man, I really committed to this process. I did the PT. I had the surgery. Surgeon said everything went fine. The pain should have gone away, and it hasn't, which, you know, it's a tough situation for a patient. I've been there a couple times myself, kind of makes you feel crazy. But the idea is you got to identify, you know, what is the main pain generator? He came in and literally within seconds, I started my exam and I was like, let me just check his glute muscles. And so his main sort of issue wasn't even in the low back. It was near the low back, but it wasn't the low back. It was a little strain of the gluteus medius muscle. Okay. Glute med, if you guys look this stuff up, it's right next to that pelvis and that low back area. It's a very distracting area of pathology just because so many times people get locked in on, the spine and how common it is to find pathology on your imaging report. And this is where, you know, the art of medicine comes in. We got to make sure we're identifying what is actually causing your pain and not just what the pathology report says on your radiology report. Okay. We got to make sure we're lining up those two stories. And this is a case for a guy, very, simple sort of thing to go after in our world, little glute medius. That's, typically a very, straightforward injection technique that we do there. Remember, this is a big, strong muscle, big stabilizing muscle. So every time you guys are standing up and you're, you know, just putting weight on one leg, it's that main muscle that kicks in to keep your pelvis level. So that way your, you know, your pelvis doesn't dip down towards the ground. You know, if you ever see somebody, they might have something called a Trendelenburg gait, right? It's basically where that glute med's either damaged or it's not turning on. Now, remember, a lot of times if you've got pain in a body part, your body's naturally just going to try to shut that thing down to not keep reproducing it. So you might have kind of a funny looking walk, and you're not going to have as much stability, or maybe you're more fatigable, right? Just standing up or walking around. And I get it. You know, it's next to that low back, but, you know, it wasn't a low back. So unfortunately, it's a guy who didn't need that surgery whatsoever. This is why I'm so passionate about talking about these sort of injuries with folks, because we just see it day in and day out, right? A lot of these surgeries just straight up do not need to be done. Even if it is something that surgery can't address, there's so many other opportunities today where we can go more conservative and straight up inject these structures with regenerative cells, right? Things like platelets, things like stem cells, for example, that help promote the healing process, all right? And again, you can't save everybody, certainly, but these surgeries, I'm not a big fan of them. Again, the more invasive that we get, the less that we can do on the back end of it. And again, this is a guy that, you know, okay, hey, we trimmed the disc out, that didn't work. And I've seen this time and time again. A lot of times they go and they do another one. They didn't do another one. And then they might end up going for a fusion, for example, which is just a really, really aggressive way to address these sort of things. Where they say, well, you got some pain with movement, so let's just immobilize it, or we're just going to put, you know, drills and metal and, you know, cages, you know, around that lower back to keep it from moving, and let's just pray that makes your pain go away. Again, the problem with that is the function is forever changed. If you're looking at, you know, biomechanics of the spine, and you start immobilizing segments of it, remember those segments above and below where that thing's fused, now you're getting, you know, more stress and more pressure through that area. So inevitably you end up getting you know, an increased chance for having subsequent surgery, more fusions, more surgeries. So the idea is I want to get you off that train, and if we can get to you before we get into that that OR suite, right, better yet. All right, and this is a great example of a guy that, you know, totally did not need a surgery. But, I, you know, I get it. I understand it. I just don't agree with that, right? If just because you have something on your imaging report that says, hey, you know, we got some damage to these structures. Well, my first answer is, so what? You know, what is the cause of your pain? So that's a pretty common one that we'll get is someone will send me that lumbar MRI result, and then they get all freaked out because they go, oh, my gosh, my discs, they're worn out, doc. I had to go and maybe have a disc replacement, right? Now, patient this week, unfortunately, had a really nasty complication where they actually stretched out some of the nerves. She's got some really nasty nerve damage now. Again, just don't want to scare folks out there. It's just when you're doing these surgeries, very delicate structures, you know, even you hit a little nerve, you hit a little blood vessel, right? You cause an infection. These are things that are really, really hard to address. Just very high risk area. So again, for me, let's see if there's a more conservative way we can go after it. Improving the movement pattern, right? Promote the healing process, right? Take some weight off, right? Get you moving a little bit better. These are all more conservative ways that we can try to address these very common problems. I mean, I still think low back pain is, you know, the leading cause of disability worldwide. It's a major issue. And I just see a lot of times the strategy is, you know, give them pain relievers, fuse it, you know, immobilize it, and pray for the best. And my goal is I want to try to heal it, keep you moving, right? Keep you exercising, keep you active. And that, to me, it's a better sort of quality of life. So anytime you're thinking about those sort of surgeries, it should always be the, you know, the end of the line. It shouldn't be the first thing that we try. Okay. So very, very important that we try to go conservative where we can. All right. Get another great email we can go through here too. This one says knee pain, comma, help, exclamation point. No. This one says, hey doc, I'm very worried that I need surgery for my knees because my MRI says I have meniscus tears. I still walk a few miles a day and play competitive pickleball every week, and I don't want to give up the sport. My pain comes and goes, and I don't know what to do. Can you help? Question mark. All right, so I love emails like this, so I'm hearing some good things. This is a guy who's got maybe some knee pain, but he's pretty active, all right? So if he's still, what do you say, walking a couple miles a day, still playing competitive pickleball, and he's got meniscus tears, again, very good chance that meniscus tear has got nothing to do with whatever discomfort that he's experiencing, okay? Remember, that meniscus, right? Tough piece of tissue sits between that thigh bone and the shin bone, acts as a big sort of cushion, shock absorber, between the bones there in the knee joint. Also, it's a pretty good attachment for a lot of different ligaments in the knee. So it gives you a little cushion, also provides a good anchor point for some of the major stabilizing structures of the knee. And so certainly, right, do I have folks that need surgery after they have meniscus tear? Yeah, that, you know, that exists. Again, those are the really big meniscus tears. That's the guy or the gal who comes in a wheelchair, they got a big tear, it's flipped into the joint, right, and you're getting, you know, what we call mechanical symptoms. The knee's locked up on you, you can't move it, it's stuck. And even then, sometimes we can unflip those, drain the knee if there's a lot of extra fluid in there, and still get people back in business. But that's more the situation we're thinking, okay, we want to, you know, involve surgery. Is this something we need surgery for? But that's a very, very small percentage of meniscus tears. Much more commonly that we see in the clinic is we have these little tiny, you know, little fibers, little frayed ends of a meniscus that have nothing to do with what the pain is. We call those degenerative meniscus tears. And they can sound pretty nasty. You know, I had a guy this week, he was freaking out because his MRI said he had a complex meniscus tear. He's like, oh my gosh, complex, that doesn't sound very simple. I'm like, well, yeah, by the words, it doesn't sound very simple at all. It sounds quite the opposite. Remember, when we're looking at how do we talk about these little areas of pathology, complex just means you have, you know, tears in two directions. It doesn't necessarily talk about how big it is or the location of it. It just says, yeah, you know, we've got an area with a couple little multi-direction tears. But very frequently, these are like little tiny fibers where the structure is still intact, right? You still have the integrity of that body part, and it's got nothing to do with your pain, right? And so how do we tease that out? Like we talked about so many times, even on this episode, got to get a good hands-on physical exam, guys. We cannot just go off of that MRI report. Otherwise, you inevitably will get talked into a surgery, okay? Again, you're in a surgical sort of environment, surgical culture. You hear tear, you know, meniscus tear. You think, well, let's go and trim the thing out. Let's go address it. Let's fix the image, right? Again, I'm a lot less interested in fixing the image. I want to fix the person, right? I want to fix the patient. And so if that meniscus tear is not the generator of your symptoms, why would we go and have these surgeries? Okay, you're exposing yourself to completely unnecessary risk from the anesthesia, or when you're cutting the body open, you're looking at infection risk. And remember, the surgeries that we look at when we're trimming out healthy tissue, that comes with a cost. Okay, like we talked about with the function of the meniscus, right? Does a couple of things. Shock absorption, right? And it's an anchor point for a lot of these stabilizing structures. So if I start trimming that tissue out, right, I'm losing my shock absorption, I'm making my arthritis worse. And then if I'm losing stability, right, then I'm leaving to a more wobbly or unstable knee, right, which is then going to accelerate that arthritic condition. All right. So when we're looking at how do we address these sort of issues, if we can go conservative, it makes so much more sense. You actually get life out of that body part. And you contrast that with things that damage the tissue, right, whether I'm just going with a bunch of steroid injections and damaging the tissue with cortisone. Or if we're going in and actually removing that tissue with something like surgery, right, which you call a meniscectomy. We just go and trim out any little fibers and little chunks that don't look completely normal. So if that lined up 100% of the time, I would understand that. The reality is so many times people are just living with meniscus tears and they've got totally functional knees, no pain, no issues whatsoever. So if you see a tear in your MRI, not a time to freak out. You have to understand these are incredibly common. You know, it's a daily occurrence when people tell me, oh, I got a meniscus tear in my knee. And my response is, I don't mean to be insensitive. I just say, okay, well, so what, right? Doesn't necessarily mean that's causing your symptoms. A classic situation, I see this almost every day. Someone will have, what we call a lateral meniscus tear. Remember, you got a sort of two C-shaped pieces of tissue called the meniscus. One's in the inner half of the knee called the medial meniscus. One's in the outer half called the lateral meniscus. And so we'll get folks and they'll have like a tear in their lateral meniscus on the outside, but their pain is on the inner half of the knee. That's a very quick, like, listen, man, that's not the cause of your symptoms. We shouldn't get really pinpoint on that meniscus tear. And even after, we fix someone's pain generator, we'll come back and we'll scan them and they go, oh, well, I still have that tear. We need to address this. I should still have a surgery. It's like, hold on. So you're telling me, right? Yeah, you had some pain. We identified that was not the cause of the pain. We injected the structure that actually was causing your issues, got that fixed up. So that pain's not coming from there anymore. You got a functional body part and you're still considering a surgery. Again, to me, it just does not make any sense. You have to really lean into the idea of as we age, we're going to have normal findings on our imaging report. Little tears, little arthritis. These sort of things are a very normal part of the aging process. And so when we start chasing every little thing that doesn't look normal, that's where we start to see these really high volumes of these unnecessary surgeries, which is so strange. It's like a badge of honor. People brag about how many surgeries they have. You know what I like bragging about? I haven't had the surgeries. I love that. I've been in a lot of them, certainly on the professional side of things, on the giving end of it. But in terms of, getting yourself operating on that should not be the first line, and try to go conservative where we can. So that's another classic one there, guys, where I'm hearing meniscus tears and I'm thinking, man, this guy sounds like he's still pretty functional, playing pickleball. If you had a big meniscus tear and needed surgery, that would not be the case. Okay, just telling you straight up. So I see those emails and I get really excited, and hopefully it's someone that we can help with. Okay. Oh, here's another great email that I got. Another really common question that I get. This one reads, hey, Dr. Grove, I'm getting this weird popping sensation in my shoulder. Is this something I should worry about? Question mark. All right. So when you get an email like that, I want to get a little more information. Okay. So just because something's making some noise, it's clicking, right? Maybe it's squeaking, right? You're getting some weird noises coming from it. My next question is, well, is it painful? Okay. If you got a little popping sensation in your shoulder once in a while and it's not causing pain, should I worry about it? My answer is no. I mean, this is not a big deal. As long as you're functional, you don't have pain. You know, when we're looking at the movement of the body, there's so many structures around it. You know, when we have people come in and they show us videos of different, medical marketing tools and things, many times it's a very, limited version of the true reality, right? It's just like the ball in the cup joint. Let's get some cartoon drawing of it, right? And it's like, okay, that's great. But the idea is we're missing out on all the structures around it. We're not getting the whole picture, right? Remember, you got all these tissues, muscle, ligament, tendon, joint capsule, bursas, all these tissues that are around that joint. That are also responsible for a lot of the movement of the body, right? If we didn't have the muscles and these tissues, right, we'd just be a skeleton. We'd just be sitting there. There's nothing to actually move, right? So when we're looking at something like a popping sensation, what is the main sort of area that's causing the issue? It's not painful. I wouldn't go after it. Now, Can it be painful? Yeah, certainly. You know, we call it, you know, snapping, you know, joint syndrome. There's, like, for this case, you can call it snapping shoulder syndrome. If it's, like, on the backside, you can call it, you know, snapping scapula syndrome, right? These are just sort of generic conditions where you get this sort of, like, this, you know, loud, maybe a clicking or a grinding sensation, popping sound. And it's typically just caused by, you know, some inflamed tissues, like we were talking about. A lot of anatomic structures around these joints. And so if you've got maybe a little inflamed bursa, for example, we see that a ton in the shoulder. Sometimes there's just less, you know, room for things to move. So it's a very complicated set of choreography, you know, getting muscles to turn on, and then you get some movement, right? And these recruitment patterns that you get, turning muscles off and on to make really highly coordinated movements. And so if you've got a little piece of tissue that's inflamed, yeah, it might, you know, have a little catching or snapping sound. Typically, this is something we see in our younger athletes, but you don't necessarily need to be. That's a really common scenario that we get. You know, snapping hip, incredibly common, right? Maybe you got a little inflammation of like a bursa by the greater trochanter, for example, on the outer side of that hip, a little IT band, maybe more on the front of the hip. Is that painful? I wouldn't worry about it. If it is, come in and see me. Let's see if it's something we can address with regenerative medicine. 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
11: 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Glad you're with us. It is a Saturday. Larry Marino here reminding you of my show, Sunday Morning Newsmakers, looks back at the week in politics, and it will air tomorrow morning at 10 o'clock right here on AM 870, The Answer. And it's a troop-a-thon weekend. 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
18: With SRN News, I'm Bob Agnew in Washington. Momentum for a deal to end the war with Iran is growing. Pakistan says an agreement is closer than ever, Iran making some of its most optimistic statements so far as well. A new analysis suggests that President Trump's strategy toward Iran may go beyond diplomacy, aiming at long-term change inside the country.
19: Supporters say the president's approach uses a mix of economic pressure, diplomacy, and strategic messaging to weaken Iran's regime without immediate military action. Sanctions and oil restrictions are central, designed to string the economy and potentially spark internal unrest. While publicly framed as pursuing a deal, the broader plan, they believe, may reflect a calculated push for regime change over time. Ken Lorman reporting.
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11: The headlines remind us just how dangerous it is when you serve in the military. Here's one from today. It says a U.S. military helicopter flying over the Strait of Hormuz went down Monday, but the two pilots on board are fine, President Trump said. It's unclear why the aircraft went down in the major shipping waterway. Well, here at The Answer, we've teamed up with Troopathon to send some thanks to our troops for Father's Day and 4th of July. 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
26: Hi, friends. It's David James. Welcome in. It's AM 870, The Answer, and a special edition of Sponsor Spotlight. 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
26: 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So start right out of the gate. How did Presto Logistics start? It actually started with your brother, right?
1: That's right. About 20 years ago, he decided he's going to hop on a truck and start taking shipments for companies that don't have their own trucks. And he was kind of the subcontractor, so to speak. A couple years in, me and another brother came on board. We started doing the sale and got it done from start to finish instead of being the subcontractor.
26: And actually, that set you apart right out of the gate, right? Because a lot of companies do that. We're going to stress that in a little bit, but just camp on that a second.
1: That's correct. I mean, right now, when we send a truck across the country, we're empty out in, you know, the East Coast, for instance. We'll bring our truck to another company over there that we still work with from our contacts that we've had over the last 20 years, and we'll take a shipment from them, which is, you know, it's a downside in a sense for their service. For us, we do what we got to do to keep our trucks full, but for us, we're doing it from start to finish, from the beginning to the end. Moving out of California, we're going to move you from the beginning to the end.
26: That's it. 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One of the great things, Henry, as I research Presto Logistics and getting to know you, is you go to visit the home of the business, your prospective customers. I mean, in order to assess the move, you give them a free binding quote for the move, see what they have, and you do this personally. So tell us the

0: is for me to come personally to the home, take a look at everything, see the items. We've done the opposite of that, where we do, you know, a video call and somebody will show me the items on their FaceTime call. But even that, it's the next best option. 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When I'm in a house, I go to a house, I can point out things, I can see what the person's moving. And a lot of times I'll have customers tell me, oh, I didn't even realize, I forgot I was that even, you know, that blends in with my house right now. So that's something that's very important. We see it, we're on hands-on, and I'm the rep start to finish, where if you do have an issue, if something does come up, you have a question, you have my cell phone start to finish, and I can give you whatever you need.
1: Henry's cell phone, by the way, is 917-714-3000, whether it's a move in town or a move across the country. 917-714-3000. That's Henry's personal cell. And you go to PrestoMoving.com. We hear that many people are moving out of California. We read it, Henry. And there are horror stories, I think, I've heard of people not being able to find moving companies that have the trucks and movers to help them move when they need to move. Has this been an issue for you? I would say probably because you have your own trucks. No, but I ask you the question.
0: Well, yeah, it's crazy. We've had people call us at the last minute. They were trying to rent a truck. Forget get another moving company, just to rent a truck.
1: Yes, U-Haul.
0: From U-Haul or Penske. And last second, the U-Haul tells them, oh, sorry, you're going to have to go to Arizona to pick up a truck and bring it back here and then drive to Arizona back. We're not doing anything like that. You'll never see a complaint on our company that says we didn't show up. That's something that we guarantee. We're going to show up when we say we're going to show up.
1: You hear the difference between a moving company and a moving broker. Dive in a little more about that. You are a moving company with your own trucks. There's no, oh, we don't have a truck anymore. You can't. You're going to have to drive to Colorado to find a truck. You don't have to worry about that. So the difference between a moving company like Presto Logistics and a moving broker.
0: So I touched on it with the renting of the trucks. Now we're dealing with companies that are actually presenting themselves as a moving company. They'll call you. They'll get your deposit, 30, 40% of the move up front. You've paid them. Then they call you 2 days before saying, sorry, we don't have a company to service your shipment. Or we have a truck, but you're going to have to pay an extra $2,000 at the last minute because this company is not going to be able to do it for the price that we said we were going to do it for. That's something that is the major disadvantage of going with a broker. If you were moving from the middle of, you know, Missoula, Montana, where there's no moving companies out there and you need a company to get you a quote and service the move and broker the move, yeah, they're, you know, they're necessary in that sense. But moving out of Southern California, you don't need a broker. There's hundreds of moving companies here, but there's very few that actually do what we do, which is service the move from start to finish. But you definitely don't need a broker.
1: Yeah, and taking the stress out of moving, Henry. Everything, you correct me if I'm wrong, again, 917-714-3000 is Henry's personal phone, cell phone, 917-714-3000. 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They're only dealing, Henry, with you and Presto Logistics.
0: That's correct. And I personally, my guarantee to everybody is that if there is an issue, if something does come up, you have my cell phone number throughout the move. You can call me. If I don't answer, it's probably because I'm in a meeting or talking to you, Dave. So I'll get back to you as soon as I can, but I try to give you as, you know, as much personal service as you can get. So that's the difference between, you know, us as a direct carrier and some of the big van lines that you may have heard of, an Allied and, you know, a Mayflower, United. Some of those companies, yeah, they have the same idea. They're much larger than us. They'll do the move start to finish, sure, but you're not going to get that personal service. You're going to be a number in the queue. When you call in, you get a different person on the phone every time. Here it's something where you can text me on a Sunday, and I'll get back to you as soon as I can.
1: And that, again, setting the difference and setting apart from everyone else, Henry at Presto Logistics, his cell phone, 917-714-3000, 917-714-3000. I have him come out and take a look at what you have if you're looking to move across town or across the country. Another thing, and PrestoMoving.com, another thing I think is huge for you, Presto Logistics, Henry. It's Henry Vogel, along with David James here at AMA 70, The Answer and Sponsor Spotlight. You have a huge climate-controlled storage facility where you keep your clients' belongings safe and secure between the moves, and it doesn't matter. There's no set time. It's whenever anyone is ready. Tell us about that.
0: Yeah, so we have a great warehouse. We're in the San Fernando Valley in Chatsworth. We have these wooden containers that hold the shipments. We pick up your shipment. We'll bring it to our warehouse. We will hold it in our warehouse for as long as you need. So if you call me and you say, you know, I need to just pick up some stuff, you know, kind of like self-storage, but this is a full-service storage where you can call us. You'll tell us, I just need you to pick up 20 boxes and a couple pieces of furniture. We'll do that. We'll bring it to our warehouse. Whenever you're ready, we'll bring it back to you. if you want something where you need us to pick your shipment up, you're going to be in storage for

0: 6 months between renovation, something to that effect. 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But again, it's the full service aspect where you're dealing with a moving company and a storage company. When you do you got an extra space storage unit, you got to go and rent a truck. You got to call your friends, buy them pizza, buy them beer, get them in, go down the hallway that they didn't tell
1: Wait
0: you.
1: Wait a minute, you know my story?
0: I guess so. I mean, we all have a friend that calls us and says, hey, can you help me out on a Saturday to do this move? You know, nobody wants to be there. You know, this is something where it is full service, and that's obviously the huge aspect. And again, whether it's something where you just want your stuff picked up for a couple months or a couple years, or you actually need to move across the country, but you need a span of time in between the pickup and the delivery, we can do it either way.
1: I have made two across country moves, and I can tell you that what you say about the phone number and then having to talk to 50 different people to get an answer to a question that you've got is so true. And you stop that, right? That doesn't exist with Presto Logistics.
0: That's correct. And a lot of times, one of the biggest calls I'll get is, where's my stuff? You know, you're moving across the country. You want to know where your shipment is. We will tell you. It's right here in California. I'll tell you, I have the driver's phone number. He's currently doing a delivery in Texas. He's going to be there in 2 days. I'll give you whatever information I have. I'm not going to lie to you. I'm not going to pretend like it's somewhere and it's not. This is something where, again, you can call me. I'll give you the answers that you need.
1: 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About a minute and a half. Go ahead, Henry, and just share your heart and your passion for what you do, because you do have a passion for getting people and their goods and their, what they own and their treasures and their valuables from point A to point B safely.
0: Yeah, thank you, Dave. I mean, it's something that I personally have been with the company for almost 15 years now. I've been doing this where I go out to people's homes for almost 10 years. It started out small. We didn't know necessarily what we were going to be doing and how we were going to be doing it, how we were going to be getting our clients. For the first few years that we started doing this, we were just doing it like everybody else, where we just call, get the person on the phone, ask them what they have, give them a price. We show up on the day of the move. They really have a lot more. Now the price is going up. Now we get a complaint, upset customers. It just was a lose-lose for everybody. We turned this model in 2014, actually. It's almost it's 10 years.
1: 10 years.
0: Literally summer of 2014, where we said, you know what? Every single customer we're offering to come out to the home, and we did. And that's what we started doing. And since then, you won't see more than one complaint a year. And we do about 2,000 moves a year. And no joke, with the DOT, the Department of Transportation, we've gotten maybe one complaint a year. And it's something that's service related. It's the service industry. It's never perfect, but we do our best. And that's what I tell everybody. If there is an issue, call me. I'll do what I can to make it right. But most important is that we're doing our part to come out, see it, give you a quote. And again, if you can't see it because you're not in the state and you got to do something otherwise, we'll figure out a way to get you as accurate a quote as possible. But I'll be able to tell you what to expect and how to expect it, and we'll get the job done.
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0: there you
1: for
0: go.
1: Me, right? In that cab.
0: Yeah. 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
2: 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With voices telling you the truth about today's news.
1: Well, it's AM 870, The Answer. KRLA sponsor spotlight. Greetings, everyone. It's David James. Just get right in. If you're hungry, well, you're going to get even hungrier as the minutes go by here on AM 870, The Answer, sponsor spotlight. And KRLA presents, because this is an opportunity for us to get to know our advertisers here and those that we have relationships on the air a little more deeply. And I mentioned you're going to be a little more hungry. Dinah's Chicken, beloved neighborhood staple in Glendale, 58 years serving out comfort food tradition, a ton of heart. 58 years. So if I do my math correctly, it's 1967. Linda and Cameron Pearson, you're part of the family behind this iconic spot. Is that right? 1967, Linda?
3: 1967. Yes. Wow. 58 years.
1: How about that?
3: In the restaurant business.
1: Yeah.
3: Wow.
1: At the same location?
3: At the same location.
1: So you got to tell us, Linda. Tell us. Go ahead. Dive in. I want to know the history. 58 years. Yeah. I mean, just number one, just being an entrepreneur, a business, family owned for that long is already just an amazing feat. But to be at the same place, to have seen everything come and go around you, and to establish relationships with great food and all of it. So, well done. How did this all begin?
3: Wow. It's sort of odd, but I would say the word golf. It started with my husband, David Pearson, coming from Canada to pursue a golf career. Got a teaching pro, club pro job in Ojai. Found friends, befriended three businessmen that owned Dinah's Pancake House in Culver City. They were wanting to create a chicken recipe and have more of a takeout stores put into different locations in Southern Cal. And so he befriended them. Got the location in Glendale for his parents, Harry and May Pearson. And for 13 years, they worked 6 3/4 days a week trying to make the business go. So that's sort of how it started. It had, and the recipe, I think the owner, the maker of the recipe, the creator of the recipe, would always say he was actually asked by the Colonel Kentucky Fried Chicken to work for them, and he said, "No, I've got a better recipe."
1: What, Colonel Sanders himself?
3: Colonel, he wanted them to. He wanted, I think his name was Humphrey, wanted him to run the West Coast KFCs at that time.
1: And he said,
3: and he declined.
1: No, thank you.
3: Yeah. So if the Colonel had our recipe, he'd be a general.
1: Yes, yeah. I like that. That's so good. And it all started with golf. Now, was there any restaurateur pedigree behind it all?
3: My in-laws really started it when they were 50 years old, in their 50s. They came down from Canada to be with their kids and their grandkids. And so my husband got them this restaurant to run and operate. And my father-in-law had some work in bakeries at one time in Canada, but nothing really.
1: Right.
3: You know, people think restaurant business is creating menus. We had the menu set with the recipe and the plan, which was given us. So it's a matter of day in, day out, putting the same thing out, hopefully putting the same thing out, better and better of the same thing all the time.
1: Right. Well, 58 years of it, you've had to, the success of that. And any business is to be consistent in the quality, right?
3: Exactly.
1: And it doesn't matter if it's restaurant or whatever.
3: It's quality, quantity, the size, you know, the size of the product. If you're going to come in, Dave, you're going to hopefully come in saying, you know what, I'm expecting a certain item the same way every time, and that's our goal, to give you that. Either that item.
1: Wonderful. We're talking with Linda and Cameron Pearson, part of the family behind Dinah's Chicken, 58 years here in Glendale. And you've got to go and you've got to visit if you've never been, which I think majority of us have been who live in Glendale. And if you haven't, you got to go. Fernando Road, Los Feliz in Glendale, 8:30 a.m. to 8:30 p.m. Dinah's Chicken, 58 years. It's David James along with the amazing, I'm going to say amazing, because Linda really is, the whole Pearson family. And young Cameron with us. Tell us a little bit about Cameron here. He joined you today.
3: Cameron's 23. He's probably worked in our restaurant since he was a kid, off and on. Just in this last summer, I challenged him to see if he wanted to be more involved as a manager, especially a kitchen manager, to really oversee that quality and consistency. And he took me up on it. So I'm really excited.
1: Cameron, welcome.
4: Hey, how's it going?
1: How's it going with all of that and the excitement in the kitchen there and the quality of all of it?
4: Oh, it's been going great. Yeah, definitely a new experience for me. Having more of a leadership role has really been a change for me, and I've liked it and been able to learn a lot, especially about our staff and all the people and how to deal with people a little bit better and everything like that.
1: What's been your biggest challenge working back there in the kitchen as you've been doing it thus far? And again, I just so you know, when I was young, I did work a series of restaurants, whether it was kitchen or front, working the register. I even bused tables for a little while. So I can understand there's an assortment of issues that arise and all of that. But what's been your favorite thing to witness thus far working back there, Dinah's Chicken in the kitchen there, Cameron?
4: My favorite thing about Dinah's is all the new customers. We get a lot of people that are there for their first time, and you know that doesn't happen very often that people are in there for their first time, but just being able to give those people a experience for them to remember and just wanting them to come back and be a regular customer and set our future up with, you know.
1: Kind of like an emotional connection between people and the establishment and Dinah's Chicken. And I'm sure, Cameron, you just said that that's been exciting for you to witness. I tell you, Linda, you just have children, you know, of those that grew up going to Dinah's and now bringing their children and grandchildren.
3: Mm-hmm. Exactly. We have a wall that has Dinah's kids pictures on it.
1: Yes.
3: That I took 35 years ago, and they're still up there. They're Polaroid pictures. They'd come in, I'd take a picture and stick it up on the wall. Now they're coming in with their kids and saying, that's me on the wall. So it's great. Yeah. And then we have my stepsons, my husband's sons. One's a contractor and one's artist. He's an art director for a studio out in Azusa. They both have had their hands on too. They didn't really want the restaurant, but they've been helping us with logos and fix-its and whatever. It's all family.
1: Linda, this has all been family driven.
3: Structured, yes.
1: Everything about it is it, from what you're saying.
3: Exactly.
1: Yes. Any heartwarming stories? It's David James. I've got Linda and Cameron Pearson, part of the family behind the iconic Dinah's Chicken, 58 years. Go visit them. Fernando Road, Los Feliz, 8:30 a.m., 8:30 p.m. Seeing that wall from 35 years ago when you're taking those Polaroids, and I know you've got so many. It's like someone asking me, you know, Dave, you've been in radio 35 years. Tell us one of your greatest. It's like, wow. But is there a family or two that just come to mind going, yeah, you know, this is why Dinah's Chicken, why it matters what we've done as a family and keeping it in the family for so long?
3: You know, I thought you might ask that question, and there's just so many little good things that on a daily basis coming, somebody poking their head in the office and say, we love it, you're still here. It's just a daily reoccurrence of people showing that they appreciate us still being there. And it's really all because of them being a part of our story. And so it's nonstop, which is exciting. On holidays, especially, people that don't live in the area anymore but come by just because this is a part of who they were when they grew up. So all of that really is heartwarming to me.
1: Yeah.
3: Yeah. And also just providing a place for our staff to feel safe.
1: Right. You've got some long-time staff there.
3: Yeah, long-time staff. And if there's an issue, you know, we're working together to make it right for them, in-house and out-of-house. Mm-hmm. And it adds a little bit more of a feeling of home for them also.
1: Mm-hmm. Yeah. And what's amazing, too, is that when you love... I lived in the South for many, many years. My bride, Claire, we've been married 36 years. I call her my bride just to always remember. But that's Claire, nice. Native Nashvillian. So when I moved from New England, New Hampshire to Nashville, I experienced Southern food, mm-hmm. like, you know, like, boom, you know. And, of course, fried chicken is mm-hmm. one of those. Your chicken is so light.
3: It's not battered.
1: Right.
3: It's breaded, lightly breaded. We sell about 3 tons of chicken a week.
1: Wow.
3: All coming in, and we cut it, bread it, marinate it, cook it. So there's a lot of weight being carried around in that kitchen where Cameron runs the show.
1: Yeah.
3: And so thankfully he has muscles. Yeah.
1: I see that. I'm not messing with Cameron. Not messing with Cameron, just saying.
3: So, yeah, you know... And it's keeping the product, like I said, the same.
5: Yes.
3: Or hopefully, I always strive to say, not same's not good in a way. We want to be that much better with the same.
5: Understood.
3: Otherwise, we're going to lose ground.
5: Right.
3: Yeah.
5: Yeah, you want that quality to continue to improve. And as you mentioned, every time someone comes in, Cameron, the kitchen and everything, preparing all of those meals to the recipe, to the core of what Dinah's Chicken is, but trying to improve on it every single day, right? Yeah.
3: We're not always going to get it, but we're always going to make it right.
5: Look, this is amazing. Linda and Cameron Pearson join us. And if you have been to Dinah's Chicken back in the day or even yesterday, why not go back today? If you've never been right here in Glendale, Fernando Road, San Fernando Road, Los Feliz in Glendale, go ahead and, boy, that iconic sign.
3: The bucket?
5: Yes, yeah. That bucket.
3: In the parking lot? Yes.
5: Uh-huh. 45 seconds a minute. Can you give us a history of that bucket?
3: Oh, boy. You know what? I do have a history. We had it before KFC had their bucket, believe it or not.
5: How about that?
3: Yeah. So as far as an icon in the parking lot.
5: Yeah.
3: Yeah, so that's part of that story. It just got blown out after 58 years this last windstorm.
5: Boy, I tell you, January, yeah, with all
3: yeah,
5: of the, yeah,
3: so
5: horrible.
3: We're doing an unveiling probably Friday. We're getting a whole new fabricated bucket up there.
5: Hey!
3: Yeah. Should we have a party?
5: Another reason. Head to Dinah's Chicken. The bucket. Well, the next generation. The redo, right?
3: The redo.
5: The sign that the wind.
3: The better do.
5: Yeah.
3: Yeah.
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3: Yeah, thanks. 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
6: The Trump administration is yanking funding from the Los Angeles Homeless Services Authority after a critical review found it couldn't account for nearly $37 million taxpayer dollars. A new fraud task force led by the vice president working with HUD uncovered the failures of the money funneled to LASA for homeless providers. Only about $14 million could be accounted for. Larry Marino on The Answer with breaking news and talk you can trust.
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13: This pre-recorded program is sponsored by Troopathon.
6: This is Troopathon.
14: Anytime that we have an opportunity to present love and compassion for those who did not make it home, it's important.
15: They don't have the comforts we do. They don't have the things that are in those care packages, and it's like a little piece of home coming to them.
14: They are on duty 24/7. Their conditions are not what we would like them to be, but they have chosen to walk that walk.
16: And I got another note that was really short. It was like on a half sheet of paper. It's one of my favorite things that I've ever received.
14: I have heard them say it was like Christmas with a bunch of kids. I wish you could see the smiles you have put on our faces.
17: We have troops in harm's way all across the globe. And most of the time, we don't even hear about the danger they're in and what they're doing.
14: We don't know the love that is in that package.
17: The only contact they have sometimes is with what your listeners and our supporters send them. Otherwise, they don't hear from anybody. They don't know that anybody appreciates them. They don't know anybody's praying for them. They don't know anybody that cares about them. Boosts morale, boosts safety, and saves lives.
14: We are telling them, we acknowledge you. We know that you're there. We appreciate what you're doing.
16: One thing that I always like to remind people, and what we see every single year, is we have so many families, so many supporters out there that actually dedicate and honor in memory of their loved ones. We have so many families that have given everything.
14: Oh, everybody stopped their work when they saw the Girl Scout cookies.
17: Morale can decline because they want to be home and want to be with their families. But all these holidays do that. That's the time when we really need to do something to get their attention, to make them realize Americans are with you.
14: They are so special. We think care package.
6: Welcome in. This is Troopathon, and I'm Larry Marino, and we are quickly moving through the month of June. Father's Day and then 4th of July coming up, Independence Day. 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Please stand with our troops for Troopathon. My guest survived the 9/11 attacks in New York City. He was actually in one of the towers. Richard Hannaford, he's on the board of Troopathon, and he joins us for his very special story on why he takes part.
18: Oh, hi, Larry. Thank you for having me. My goodness, it's an honor.
6: Yeah. You went through a lot in your life, and we will share a bit of that story in a moment, but as we are quickly approaching Father's Day, then 4th of July, Independence Day, this can be a tough time for our troops who are far from home and missing out on all the celebrations, all the fun, right?
18: Oh, absolutely. And that's, you know, what that's part of what we do. That is our mission, is to let the men and women who are deployed know that there are many people here back in the States thinking of them and, you know, wishing them well, and, you know, giving them a little something from home.
6: these care packages, and I was just in Sacramento, and I got to see Troopathon headquarters, and some pretty amazing stuff going in the packages these days. The Girl Scout cookies, not just one box, but four or five or six boxes. They have really struck up a relationship with Girl Scouts. There's all sorts of goodies and snacks and personal care items. But we've talked about this, that note that our listeners get to dictate. That might be, what do you think, Richard, the most important part of the care pack?
18: Well, I agree with you, Larry. Those notes, we get them from people, from kids, from all the whole spectrum of age, of thank you notes, personal notes to, you know, to a random anonymous serviceman or woman. And I think those are, I've talked to a number of people who have received a number of these recipients. And those are the things that they hold on to this day. I mean, some who, you know, answered a call after September 11th, have served their time and are gone and out of the service. But those are the things, they still have those notes. Yeah. You know, I think it's a great source of, support.
6: Richard Hannaford is our guest. One of the Troopathon individuals received two care packages when serving, and it had a tremendous influence. Served like 2006 for several years, and then he says he's got those notes to this day. Someone connecting, sending a message of support is really important, isn't it?
18: Oh, it's I think it's critical. I think I can't stress the importance of that. Along with the like requested items, as you mentioned, Girl Scout cookies, miscellaneous sundry items, coffee. We even have a lot from See's Candies. There's so many things.
6: It's very nice. They're very nice care packs. And these care packages, they're addressed directly to the member in the military, the service member. So this isn't some common area, you know, big vat that they dig in and take stuff. Coming up, Richard and I will talk about how those care packs arrive. It's a very special thing, as these are individually sent. Right now, we want to encourage you to help send care packs. It means so much. Our brave men and women serving overseas are tired, lonely, and weary. Many have received nothing at all this year as far as care packs, and these care packs brighten their day. You can call toll-free 833, the number 2 in the word troops, or give online at am870.info. When you call in or give online, select the amount you'd like to give, $50, $100, $250, $500, $1,000. We've got the Jen Pack, Jen for Horn Pack, $5,000 donation. You get to sit in studio, hear an hour of the Morning Answer in person, have breakfast with the Morning Answer team for $5,000. The Larry Elder Pack, $10,000. You get to have a meal with Larry and sit in studio for an hour. But give what you can. Call in right now, 833, the number 2, and the word troops, 833-287-6677. Get started in this. You'll feel great. They'll feel great. And it makes a huge, huge difference.
18: Recently, we shipped quite a batch out to some who are now on, you know, the aircraft carriers and ships in the Middle East. So we get these things all over the place. And you're right. They do. They go individually to an individual. In some cases, it'll go to one individual who will distribute them to a group of, I should know better about this, but like a platoon or a regiment or, you know, a group, where, you know, one guy might get a bunch. And these are the majority of them are individual requests. It doesn't cost anything. You can go to our website, and if you have somebody in the service, and request a care package. And that is how we generate these lists of thousands of individuals at any given time when we do our packing and our shipping. So it's really cool. And individualized.
6: When they get the care pack and their name is called, you know, during mail call, and maybe somebody nominated them for the care pack, maybe a chaplain or a family member back at home, and then this care pack arrives. And it's like a postal box. I understand that Troopathon has their own boxes manufactured today because they found a way to save some money. And that's amazing. But so when they get this box and they see their name on it and then they rip it open and they see all the goodies inside, I have been told by several, Richard, that there's some tearing up going on from these brave soldiers. Is that true?
18: Yes, I absolutely. It underlines and underscores our mission, which is to let them know that they're not forgotten and there are people here who think about them and send prayers and the well wishes their way, even while they're away from home, which is lets them know that they're not just their family, but random strangers are there for them.
6: Richard Hannaford is with us. Troop-a-thon. We are talking about sending care packages, and he is our guest right now on the program. Richard, I've got to get the elevator story version of it because I know we can talk all day about what you went through, but you had a life-altering experience, I would say, being in a 9/11 one of the towers, the Twin Towers, when the attacks on the U.S. took place. Coming up, your story of how that has changed you and how it has changed the focus of your life. Stay with us. 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I'm Larry Marino. We hope you'll help send care packages to our brave men and women who are overseas, who won't be home for Father's Day and 4th of July. 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Think about it. 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They love getting these care packs. In fact, they tear up with joy. 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This is Troop-a-thon. We're going to share with you how you can participate and call in. 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Would you call in? 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Phones are a little quiet, and I'm not sure why. But with your call or your gift online at am870.info, we can make a difference. 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But do it now. Stand with our brave men and women who are sacrificing so much and who won't be home for Father's Day, 4th of July, by calling right now. Make a difference and dictate that greeting. 833, the number 2, and the word troops. Would you go to the phone right now? Would you? Could you help out? It means so much. Our brave men and women tear up with joy when they receive these care packs. 833, the number 2, and the word troops. We must hear from you now to make this happen. That number is 833, the number 2, and the word troops, or am870.info. And my guest is Richard Hannaford. He was in one of the towers, the Twin Towers, on the attacks on 9/11. And he talks about how it changed his life.
18: Well, yeah. putting it kindly and you know, the short version is yes, absolutely. It had a fairly profound effect on me in that, you know, today is just not promised. You never know. You know, you step off the curb and get hit by a bus. I could be at work and all of a sudden somebody flew a plane into a building and it's like, holy cow, this just doesn't happen. But it did. And it sort of, I don't know, it got me focused in a lot of different ways. But when I came here to California, I found that I had retired shortly after coming here, that I wanted to find something to do.
6: And that's when you met Troop-a-thon, and they told you what they were doing, and
18: I thought, you know, this is the kind of thing I would like to be involved in, where, you know, we're supporting those that keep us safe on a day-to-day basis. You know, most people don't even give it a second thought. But you really have to, with our servicemen and women out there doing the things that they're doing, our world is a safer, our country is a safer place.
6: Well, we're talking with a 9/11 survivor who has focused his life because of the lessons learned by this. And he is with us right now, in support of, and he's on the board at Troopathon, who he helps them. This is that organization that we're helping to send those care packs through. And, you know, we're in that season between Memorial Day and 4th of July. And this is a kind of a, you know, month or so of time where we have the opportunity to step up and really brighten a member of the military. I always call it a soldier, but, you know, we have to be accurate about it. It's all branches. And I got to tell you, every time I say soldier, somebody from the Marines says, we get them too. Quit saying soldiers. So, or troops, right?
18: Yeah, troops.
6: So it's all branches of the military. They're in service all over the world. You folks focus on those overseas, and there's 100-plus countries where troops are. So, indeed, you mentioned the Middle East and care packs going in to support those who are there. But care packs are also going, you know, into countries you wouldn't even know that our troops are in. But it all matters. They, too, are lonely. They miss their family members. Wherever the care pack goes, it will be great, won't it?
18: Oh, absolutely. And you're absolutely right about that. It's not just because we now hear, but we now know about what's going on in the Middle East. You know, Germany, France, you know, remote outposts, where, you know, you're right, where you just don't think, you don't, who knows? And that's another thing that I'm just really proud of is what we do. And I know these times are a little tough, but every little bit helps.
6: Right.
18: And it goes a long ways.
6: If you just tuned in, this is Troopathon. My name is Larry Marino, and we're helping to send care packs to our troops for Father's Day and 4th of July. And this entire season, this summer season, where our soldiers are asked to serve, and they willingly do, but they have to do without being with their family members back in the States. The barbecues, the parties, it's all work. We want to send them these care packs. Call 833, the number 2 and the word troops, 833-287-6677, or give online at am870.info. If you donate $250, you get a $50 food certificate back at you. Donate $500, get a $75 gift certificate. Donate $1,000, get a $100 gift certificate for some wonderful food at Columbo's. Check it out. One of the things that the folks at Troopathon have told me is that they've really beefed up their relationship with those from the corporate world to help donate stuff, so they don't have to spend a lot to get, you know, cookies and crackers and things like that. That our listeners' donations are actually helping to get the care packs to the members of the military. The actual postage to send them over, it's not free, is it?
18: No, it's not. Unfortunately, we haven't gotten that yet. Since our shipping is very focused on the military, but that's our largest expense is the postage.
6: Yeah, and so helping out really does help get care packs there. And the more you give, the more you're helping to send. And we have premiums or gifts or whatever you like to call them. To thank at certain giving levels. And if you, for example, donate $250, we have a $50 food certificate for delicious food from Columbo's as a thank you back at you. Will they last? Donate $500, get a $75 food certificate. Donate $1,000, get a $100 gift certificate. And we also have a couple of really special packages. And one of them is the Jennifer Horn Pack. Jennifer hosts The Morning Answer. And you get to sit in studio, hear an hour of The Morning Answer show, and then have breakfast with Jennifer Horn and The Morning Answer team. We have the Larry Elder Pack. We all know Larry Elder. He's got the show here on The Answer and, of course, ran for president, ran for governor. You want to get a unique experience, you get to have lunch with Larry Elder, and then sit in and hear an hour of his show, and that is for a $10,000 donation. And I got to tell you, I mean, I sit there thinking, nobody's going to do that. But every time, somebody out there has the resources to really step in the gap here and help send literally hundreds of these care packs. And what a wonderful thank you back at them. I really, really enjoy that this is part of the campaign each time. I want to get some thoughts from you. Here we are, you know, many times you and I have talked, and there'll be something in the world where we're standing by in some activity. We actually have seen our forces in action this year. We actually, it's top of mind, the fact that we have military personnel overseas. But we've had them overseas all along. So if it helps people give, that's great. But the need is just as great, if not greater, isn't it?
18: Yes, it's ongoing. Whether we're engaged or not, our men and women in service are out there protecting us and, you know, making self-sacrifice and patriotism. You know, I can't say enough thank yous for those things. Just because we're not engaged doesn't mean we're not involved.
6: Yeah, and being ready, being there, is part of the deal here. And that's how it works in the military. The other thing is, everyone who is in the military signs on the dotted line. They know going in that they are potentially risking their lives, right? That they're actually on the front lines of things, whereas we're back in the States being kept safe by their hard work and dedication. And not everyone, you know, can do that. Not everyone really has the strength to go do that. And I think we owe them a debt of gratitude. Your thoughts?
18: Oh, gosh, I couldn't agree with you more, Larry. We can never do enough for those who have served our country, in welcoming them home, in taking care of them once they're here, if they've suffered through whatever it might be, a wound, either physical or otherwise. I just can't say enough about being supportive of them in all aspects of it, of their service. It's a big self-sacrifice. I mean, some may be, you know, you may have two choices, you know, and, you know, one of them may be horrible and one of them may be the service. But I can never express enough gratitude for those that serve.
6: I want to thank you for taking time to be with us as we are in that window between Memorial Day and 4th of July. Now would be a perfect time to give, wouldn't it?
18: Absolutely. There's never a bad time. And I know that things are, you know, a little tough now, but, you know, every little bit helps. It all adds up to make a big difference.
6: I want to thank you for taking time to be with us again. Richard Hannaford, he's a 9/11 survivor. He has put his attention after 9/11 on things that matter to him. And Troopathon is on the top of that list, isn't it, Richard?
18: Yes, it is. It's top of mind and the top of my list. It's a terrific organization. We're in the top, we're in the high 80 percentile as far as our donations levels. But if you're above 80% in the amount that goes into the charity, anything above that is good. We're anywhere between 88 and 92 at any given year, depending upon donations. We have two paid employees, so we keep the expenses pretty low.
6: Indeed. All right. Want to thank you so much. Really appreciate it. Richard, once again, putting the word out. Now is the time to donate. We've got 4th of July coming up, several events in June. Let's make a difference. That's Richard Hannaford. He is a 9/11 survivor and on the board at Troopathon, and encourage you to step up to help out sending these care packs. The boxes are ready to go, packed full of all sorts of goodies and treats, but we can't send them without your help. 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When you send a $250 gift, you'll receive a $50 food certificate for some wonderful food from Columbo's. 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Let them know they are truly not forgotten, that you appreciate their service and their sacrifice. I want to do some thank yous. 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That's $200 in. $100 in from Margaret. Kate, $50 in. Thank you for that. 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Father's Day and 4th of July quickly approaching. Let's make a difference in our troops' lives. Please help out. As we leave the air, let's let them know that they're truly not forgotten. And these care packages do that. They are successful in brightening the morale of our soldiers. That boosts performance. And as John Ashcroft told me one time, that boosts safety. When you have good morale and good performance, that brings along safety, and we all want that, don't we?
18: Amen. Yes, indeed.
6: Richard Hannaford, thank you so much for being with us on the program today. We really appreciate it.
18: Well, thank you, Larry. Thank you for your time, and thank you for your help. And yes, and thank you to all that are participating here.
6: Take care now. Out of time. Help send care packages right now. 833, the number 2, and the word troops, or am870.info. We want to thank you so much for joining us on Troopathon. You've been listening to Troopathon. I'm Larry Marino, and we'll see you next time. Thanks for joining us. Troopathon was pre-recorded and sponsored by Troopathon on AM870 The Answer. 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We've got Father's Day next weekend and 4th of July coming up after that. Please help send those care packs. 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
8: SRN News, I'm Mary Rose. President Trump says an agreement with Iran will be signed Sunday, June the 14th. And he said potentially marking the culmination of months of negotiations that repeatedly veered between threats of military action and promises of diplomatic breakthrough. The deal is scheduled to get signed tomorrow, the president wrote on Truth Social, and adding that the Strait of Hormuz would be open to all immediately following the signing of the deal. Iran has not confirmed a deal has been reached, but Iranian foreign minister said that a deal has never been closer. Iranian state-run media has at times described any possible deal as more of a 60-day extension of a ceasefire. President Trump offered a few new details. He said that the U.S. would eventually remove and destroy Iran's remaining nuclear material.
0: This is SRN News.
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1: All right, welcome to the show, everybody. I'm your host, Kenny Michaels. This is Striking Gold. Man, are we striking gold. Welcome aboard. It's nice to have you. Thank you for making us a part of your day. I'm going to turn the phone lines on right now. The number to get me live, 888-961-0222. Again, 888-961-0222. 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You can call in, ask your questions about gold and silver. The amazing Wendy is on phones today. Be nice to her. Let's go. 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Well, we got a big day today. Welcome aboard. Gold is now Americans' number one most favorable asset. Did you know that? It used to be the U.S. Treasuries. It used to be U.S. bonds. Not anymore. Gold has overtaken bonds as the number one most favorite investment of Americans. Well, why not? If you put it in your retirement account, you save a lot of tax. When your heirs inherit it, they save a lot of tax. And it's paying more than the banks are paying you on your money. No wonder it's the most favorable investment. It's real. It's pure. It's solid. And we're in a time when our president is obsessed with

You should always put silver in your retirement account. Physical silver. That's not a quote from me. That's a quote from Robert Kiyosaki, who said, everyone should have physical silver in their retirement account. That's what he said. I'm just the messenger. Buying, gold buying is at a 45-year high right now. 45-year high. It's America's most favorite investment, people. It's overtaken bonds and U.S. treasuries. Because it's stable. And I'm going to point something out to you. This last week, I think it was Friday, the Dow Jones dropped like 800 points. The NASDAQ dropped 1,100. Oh, my God. And on that same day, gold went down $90. See the stability? The Dow Jones drops 600. The NASDAQ drops 1,100. And gold only drops $90. That's the stability of physical gold and silver. Your IRA, your 401k, your retirement account should be in stability, not in volatility. Right? I'm a poet and didn't know it. 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Absolutely. Their number is 888-406-6222. Again, 888-406-6222. That is their number. They're there right now. Tell them you're listening to the good-looking Kenny Michaels. If you want me to help you personally, just go to kennysgoldquiz.com. By the way, you can watch me on YouTube do this show. Okay, go to YouTube and type in Striking Gold with Kenny Michaels. It should be Striking Good Looks with the good-looking Kenny Michaels, but it's not. Just go to Striking Gold with Kenny Michaels, and you'll see how darn stinking good-looking I am. You can watch me do this show live. And, you know, being good-looking is one thing. It's hard to maintain my looks. Listen, I work hard at this. I get up every morning, I kneel, I thank the Lord for the day. Look in the mirror, I'm like, wow, Lord, you created a masterpiece here. Man. But what's more important than how good-looking I am is how good-looking your IRA will be if you're in gold. And I'm talking to you now, and I'm saving something for about 10 minutes from now. I'm going to play a video of Donald Trump in about 10 minutes. This video was done in the last 5-6 days. He talks about going to Fort Knox. He talks about auditing Fort Knox. He talks about how much gold he thinks is in Fort Knox. Now, here's my question to you. Why is he auditing Fort Knox? Would somebody please call me here right now in studio, 888-961-0222, right now, 888-961-0222, and tell me, why is Trump auditing Fort Knox? Think about this for a minute. I want you to think logically now, logically. He's got a war with Iran. That thing's in utter disarray. Oil prices are soaring, which means gas prices in this country are crazy. The dollar is worthless. The stock market is volatile. The Democrats are trying to bring him down. He's got his hands full. And there's no doubt this president has his hands full. Why is he auditing Fort Knox?

0: with all the other things that are so much more important going on in the world. Why is he auditing Fort Knox? Why is he obsessed with knowing what's in Fort Knox? Do you know? Call it. Call me right here and tell me why right now. 888-961-0222. I want to hear your opinion right now. Why is Trump auditing Fort Knox? That's what I want to know. I know why. I have an idea why. But I want to know if you know why. My opinion is that we're about to embark on a repricing of gold and silver. That's my guess. My guess is, think about it. Before he reprices, what does he have to do? He has to figure out how much he has. How much gold and silver this country has. Well, he's going to go to Fort Knox and figure that out. And then when he figures it out, he'll know how much he has to work with. Smart. And then you're going to see the magic happen. That's my opinion. My own opinion thinks we're going to see the magic happen. The greatness about repricing physical gold and silver, if Trump does do that, will it be 75% higher? Will it be 100% higher? Will it be 150% higher? I don't know. But I know this. First, he'll determine how much gold we have. Then the ball will start to roll. And the last time gold got repriced, it came off the market, went back on 48 hours later, 75% higher. Can you imagine in 48 hours, your retirement account exploding 75% in 48 hours? Talk about Disneyland. Talk about Christmas. Wow. Imagine going to bed on Monday and your IRA is worth so much and you're in gold, and all of a sudden, 48 hours later, you're up 75% in 48 hours. That's what happens when they reprice gold. The last president to do it, Roosevelt, repriced it 75% higher. Now here comes Trump. Coinky dinky, the last president to go to Fort Knox, Roosevelt. Here comes Trump. He's going to Fort Knox. Now, I'm asking you to call into this show. Tell me, why do you think he's going to Fort Knox? Why does he want to audit what's in Fort Knox? Why does he care? Tell me, why does he care? All right, the number here is 888-961-0222. I'm Kenny Michaels. This is Striking Gold. You can call Golden Crest Metals right now and hurry up and move your retirement account before the repricing happens, if it happens. 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You want to put it in your retirement account now to get that major punch in the arm if Trump's going to do what everybody says he's going to do. So call Golden Crest Metals, 888-406-6222. Again, 888-406-6222. That's their number. They're there right now. Or go to kennysgoldquiz.com, and you'll get the good-looking stud me, Kenny Michaels, here to help you. Now, I got an email from a guy named Jason who says, Kenny, I enjoy your show. My father had a PhD in economics. He got it from the University of Chicago. Chicago, Chicago. Where he studied with a fellowship directly given to him by the Dr. Milton Friedman. All right, all that's well and good. This guy is sending me an email telling me that his father passed away this last year. And his father left him bags of gold and silver. Pure gold, pure silver. This kid is 37 years old now. And listen to what he says in the email. This is what he says. He says, thanks to the gold and silver I inherited from my dad, I have no car payments. I have a college degree. I have no student loan debt. I have no debt in general. I thought about buying a house outright Holy smokes. That's what gold and silver do. And the Bible says it. It says, invest in gold and silver, you'll have divine wealth and divine peace. This kid's 37 years old. He's got divine wealth. He's got divine peace. He doesn't have any debt. He doesn't have any debt because he's got real money, gold and silver. Notice he doesn't say in the email, my dad left me stocks, bonds, mutual funds. Okay? Left him gold, left him silver. And now he says, thanks to gold and silver, I have no car payments. I have a college degree and no student loan debt, no debt in general. 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Okay, that is their number. They're there right now. Anybody that answers that phone can help you. Call them. Say, hey, I'm listening, watching, hearing the good-looking stud, the GQ Brad Pitt of Precious Metals, Kenny Michaels. Bring it on, baby. Bring it on. And tell them you're listening to me. You're watching me. Say, it's time. I want to move my IRA. I want to move my 401k. I want to take my cash from the bank, which pays me nothing, and then taxes me on the nothing. What a joke. And I want to move it into physical gold. I want to move it into physical silver. Gold has become the Americans' number one most favorite investment asset now. Fabulous. Number one. Of course, silver's up 130% in the last year. Gold's up 45% in the last year. Even when the stock market tanked the other day, gold only dropped $90 while the market dropped 1,000. I'd rather be tied to an investment that drops $90 than an investment that drops $1,000. Any day, all day, every day. I'm a senior. I'm 64. I know. You look at me on YouTube, you think there's no way this guy's 64. I'm better looking than most 20-year-olds. Okay? But I'm 64. I'm a senior like you. And so I would rather be in something that if it goes down, you know, $90, $50, than something that goes down $1,100. All day, every day. And from a tax standpoint, there is absolutely nothing better than silver and gold. Again, a Christmas song, right? Silver and gold, silver and gold. Notice they didn't sing mutual funds and stocks, mutual funds and stocks. They didn't do that, did they? All right, there's a video that came out with Donald Trump. And I'm going to play you what he says in this video. We're going to turn it up so you can hear it. And I want you to listen to the words he uses, and then we're going to talk about it. All right? So let's play the video.
1: You know, we're getting a little bit shaky. We're getting the yips on this stuff. Like, I want to find out. So we're going to open up the doors. I'm going to see if we have gold there. We want to find out. We're going to open the doors. We're going to inspect Fort Knox. We want to make sure that we actually have 400 tons of gold.
0: Okay, I'm going to play it for you one more time, and I want you to listen to the very beginning of what Donald Trump says. Listen to this.
1: But, you know, we're getting a little bit shaky. We're getting the yips on this stuff. Like, I want to find out. So we're going to open up the doors. I'm going to see if we have gold there. We want to find out. We're going to open the doors. We're going to inspect Fort Knox. We want to make sure that we actually have 400 tons of gold.
0: He says things are getting a little shaky. Things are getting a little yippy. What the hell is yippy? But whatever, it don't matter. He says things are getting a little shaky. Things are getting a little yippy. So I'm going to Fort Knox to make sure I have 400 tons of gold. That's your president. That's him. The man obsessed with gold. He's got a war in Iran. He's got gas prices literally off the charts. Things are expensive. The Democrats are trying to bring him down. The dollar is sinking. And what does he do? says things are getting a little shaky, a little yippy. Now, folks, I don't know what yippy means. I don't have time to look it up. I understood yippy to always be if something good happens. You say, yippy! But anyway, listen. Maybe that's what he means. Things are getting shaky, so yippy, I'm going to gold. But here's the bottom line. That's your president saying things are getting shaky. And he's going to the gold. He's going to verify their 400 tons of gold. Holy smokes. 400 tons of gold repriced at a certain price is an unbelievable windfall for America, which could significantly reduce, if not completely wipe out, our national debt. How brilliant would that be? Maybe that's why he wants to reprice gold and silver. But he can't reprice it till he knows how much he has. But your own president has said things are getting a little shaky. Things are getting a little yippy. I'll play it again.
1: You know, we're getting a little bit shaky. We're getting the yips on this stuff. Like, I want to find out. So we're going to open up the doors. I'm going to see if we have gold there. We want to find out. We're going to open the doors. We're going to inspect Fort Knox. We want to make sure that we actually have 400 tons of gold.
0: Things are getting a little shaky. We're getting the yips out there. What are the yips? Somebody call in here, please. Tell me what yips are. Look it up on your phone. I don't have time. I'm doing a show. What the hell are yips? But I don't care. He says it's getting shaky, and he's the most powerful man in the world. And when things are getting shaky for him, where is he going? He's not going to Charles Schwab. He's going to gold. He's not going to Fidelity or Empower or Edward Jones. He's going to gold. Even for him, things are getting shaky. He's going to gold. He's going to go to Fort Knox. That was your president to verify 400 tons of gold. That's what he said. And he's doing it. Why? Because things are getting a little shaky and we're getting the yips. So if your president thinks things are getting shaky, where does he run to? He runs to stability. He runs to real money. He runs to God's money. You should be doing the same. All right, the number to get me live here, 888-961-0222. Again, 888-961-0222. 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I'm Kenny Michaels. 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Answer them. You cannot fail this quiz. It is impossible to fail this quiz. Impossible. Okay? Answer a couple questions. It'll come to my email, and I will call you when I'm done on air, and we'll talk about what you have and how we move it into gold. Everybody should be moving retirement accounts into physical gold and silver right now. Trump, you heard him say it. Things are getting shaky. We're getting the yips, and he's going to Fort Knox. After he verifies the 400 tons of gold, there's a lot of talk. He's going to reprice physical gold and silver. And when that happens, what's he going to reprice it? 75% higher? 100? 120? 150? Whatever. Imagine your retirement account or your cash getting an instant shot in the arm. Do you think your bank in 48 hours is going to pay you 75% interest on your money? No, but you know that if you own gold and silver and Trump reprices gold at the same rate that Roosevelt did and he repriced it 75% higher, all of a sudden, kaboom, in 48 hours, you're making 75% on your money. It's crazy. We're in that time. That with that video I played, that was your president. He said it himself. Things are getting shaky. We're getting the yips.
1: You know, we're getting a little bit shaky. We're getting the yips on this stuff.
0: Yeah, things are getting shaky. You know, we're getting the yips. I need someone to call in and tell me what the hell he means by yips. But anyway, the number here, 888-961-0222. We got time for a caller? Do we have time? Okay, if you're holding for me, I know I have some calls. I have someone from the state of Washington, the beautiful state of Washington. Love that place. Stay on the line. We're going to take a quick break here in just a minute. And when we come back from break, I'll be hitting the phones. Let's line the phone lines up. Let's go. 888-961-0222. The amazing Wendy's answering phones today. She's amazing, by the way. She will be nice to her now. Don't call in here and be mean to Wendy. Okay. Wendy is without Wendy, you know, what's that song? Wendy. Yeah. Anyway, so it's a good thing I do talk radio. I cannot sing, but I do talk radio. Anyway, call me here, 888-961-0222. Let's get your retirement account. Let's get your cash in the gold. Donald Trump is saying things are getting shaky. We're getting the yips. I'm going to Fort Knox to verify we have 400 tons of gold. That's the president of the United States. This is the most exciting time to be in gold. It's the most exciting time to be the host of a show striking gold. I don't even know what I'm going to do with myself, but oh my God, I got to take a break. We'll be right back.
1: You know, we're getting a little bit shaky. We're getting the yips on this stuff.

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7: The top federal prosecutor in Los Angeles suggests at least some California's primary election results are not legitimate. In an interview earlier this week, Bill Asaley said, quote, "We will be charging some people," unquote. He then estimated election fraud charges will be filed within the next 1 to 2 months. He said his office first needs election results to be certified so it can prove some of the allegations. 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

0: 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So, when we were at break, what did I do? I looked up yips. Never heard that word. And I'm a pretty smart dude. Besides being good looking, I'm smart. And I've never heard the word yips. So I looked it up. Guess what? It says, it talks, it's anxiety. Anxiety. So that video of President Trump says things are getting a little shaky. We're getting the yips. So let me translate that to English. Things are getting a little shaky and we're getting a lot of anxiety. So he's going to physical gold. He's going to Fort Knox. He's not going to China to borrow money. He's not going to stocks. He's not going to bonds. He's not going to mutual funds. He's not going to ETFs. Where is he going? He's going to the Lord's money, gold and silver. Gee, our own president. Things are getting a little shaky. We're getting the yips. And I looked up yips and it's anxiety. So, do you have anxiety? Do you have a retirement account and this roller coaster ride you're on is making you anxiety? You have what's called the yips. And when you have yips, you have dips in your retirement account. But when you have yips, you go to gold, or your president is. When things feel shaky, you go to gold. 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Do it now. Hurry up. Because now Trump has said in this video, I think this video is 5 days old, has now said he's going to Fort Knox. Okay? He's going to verify they have 400 tons of gold. Now, why does he care how much gold he has? Somebody, please, please, call in here. I'm asking you. Call into this show right now, 888-961-0222, and tell me why do you think Trump cares about how much gold we have? When he's got so many other things going on in this world of more major importance, but yet he's making this a top priority. What's next? Most people think is going to be the repricing. Wow. I'm in gold, so I'm excited as hell, as you can tell. I'm excited as hell because if he reprices gold 75% higher, my IRA goes up 75% in, what is it, 48 hours? Crazy. Whenever he reprices gold and silver, you know, usually what they do is they take it off the market like Roosevelt did. They bring it back 48 hours later at a higher amount, typically. So if that same process were to happen in that 48-hour span, my retirement's going to explode. The gold and silver I have at home is going to explode. I'm not going to have the yips. I'm going to have the yippies. Okay? But that was your president. Things are getting shaky. We're getting the yips. I'm going to Fort Knox. If you're just joining this show and you missed that video, I'll play it for you right now. Here it is.
1: But you know, we're getting a little bit shaky. We're getting the yips on this stuff. Like, I want to find out. So we're going to open up the doors. I'm going to see if we have gold there. We want to find out. We're going to open the doors. We're going to inspect Fort Knox. We want to make sure that we actually have 400 tons of gold.
0: 400 tons of gold. Let's go, Mr. President. Let's go. Come on, baby. And if you're a procrastinator, you're going to lose. If you're ready to make the move, get out of volatility, get out of a ridiculous stock market, get out of stupidity, and move into reality, call Golden Crest Metals. 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So call them, 888-406-6222, or go to kennysgoldquiz.com. 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You answer them. You can't fail the quiz. It's impossible. My dead grandmother can take the quiz and pass. Okay, so you can't fail the quiz. Okay, answer the couple questions. It'll come to my email, and I will call you. And I personally will go out of my way. I'll roll up my sleeves, roll up my pant legs if you need me to, and help you move into gold and silver. Get your IRA, get your 401k, get your 403b, get your whatever. Get your dog into gold. I don't care what. Just get everything into gold. He's going to Fort Knox. This is the most exciting time. For a guy like me, I'm a senior. I'm 64. So I am you. Okay? And for a guy like me whose retirement account is in gold, for a guy like me who has gold and silver at home and a lot of it, this is exciting news for me. Because I could instantly have such a wealth growth that it would be just unbelievable. Where else can you move into something that 48 hours later could explode simply because our president says things are getting shaky and we're getting the yips?
1: But you know, we're getting a little bit shaky. We're getting the yips on this stuff.
0: There it is. We're getting the yips on this stuff. What the hell does that mean? Yips means he has anxiety. Look it up. Look it up. I did at the break. So we're getting nervous. We're having anxiety. How do we calm our fears? That's what the president's saying. He said, well, your president says, I'm going to Fort Knox. Now, why does he want to know how much he has? Well, you can't reprice gold and silver until you know how much you have. This makes sense, right? Because once you know how much you have, then you could start calculating where you want to reprice it to accomplish what you're trying to accomplish. Makes sense. Good business. He's a good businessman. That's why he's the man. And the stock market dropping 600-800 points a couple days ago, NASDAQ dropping 1,100 points, that's not stability. Trump is running the stability, he says, because things are shaky and we're getting the yips. So there it is. He's going to stability. Stability is gold. Stability is silver. Bank of America saying silver is going to keep rising. Trump is auditing Fort Knox. Gold has become now the American's number one most favorite investment to invest in is gold. It's crazy. More and more people who have retirement accounts are dipping into their retirement accounts right now to have to pay normal bills, electric bill, gas bill, water bill, mortgages, rent, whatever. Because things are getting expensive. Gas is getting crazy. Gold's at a 45-year high, buying high. That's nuts. Your president, as I explained to you 2 weeks ago, is obsessed with gold. I can prove it. I always prove it. He's obsessed with gold. Okay? I said this the other day when King Charles was here a month ago. He comes from England. I said, old chap, he could have brought Trump a bottle of wine. He brought him gold. He built a 22-foot gold statue of himself in Doral, Florida, at his golf course. He decorated the Oval Office in all gold. He brought $100 million worth of gold in from Venezuela. He said, no tariff on gold. There's tariffs on everything. But there's no tariff on gold. And now he's going to Fort Knox. It's event after event after event that our president is moving to gold. Our president is interested in gold. Why is he interested in gold? Why? Because he knows he's not an idiot, okay? He's a very smart man, and he knows I can resolve America's financial problems with one swoop of gold. 400 tons of gold is a lot of gold. 400 tons. $57 billion is what it would be worth today, at the price today for gold. 400 tons would be worth $57 billion. Now, if he reprices the price of gold and silver, wow. Where does that take the $57 billion? Let's go! We move to gold. The problem with a lot of you is if you don't call Golden Crest Metals, 888-406-6222, or go to kennysgoldquiz.com, and you decide you're going to procrastinate, you're going to procrastinate yourself right out of buying gold. Because it's going to get so expensive that you're not going to be able to afford it, or you're not going to get enough ounces. There's a lot of people that tune into this show right now that are at the age where they're still working. They're close to retirement. They'd like to retire. They just can't yet. Well, guess what? What happens if Trump reprices gold 75% higher and your IRA's in gold and your IRA goes up by that 75%? That could catapult you to retirement. Boom! Okay? And silver. Bank of America saying silver is going to keep rising. Major silver shortage in the world, created by China mostly. Tesla's begging for more silver. AI development is using silver. And there's a silver shortage. What a great thing to invest in. Don't invest in silver stock. That's trashola. Don't get ETFs. That's trashola. Get the physical stuff, the good stuff, the physical stuff, the juicy stuff. Because the Bible says we don't go into paper. The Bible says we go into gold. And Trump is making it all happen. Why, with everything going on in the world, is Trump so interested in Fort Knox? Think about it. If you were president of the United States right now, and you had the Iranian situation, and you had the Israel and Hezbollah situation, and you had a China situation with Taiwan, and you have the deep state trying to bring you down, and you have just one chaotic event after another in this world. Would you prioritize gold? No, because there's so many other things going on. But why is he? Why is he making this a very high importance? Because it'll turn this country around. He knows it, but he can't reprice it till he knows how much he has. By his own definition, things are shaky and we're getting the yips. It's what he said. He said, and I'm going to Fort Knox to inspect that the gold is there and that we have our 400 tons of gold, our $57 billion in gold that's going to explode upward in value if he reprices it. But as I said earlier, you can't reprice gold and silver if you don't know how much gold and silver you have first. Then you can back into it, figure out how much to reprice it to accomplish what you're trying to accomplish. Trump knows the only form of pure money there is physical gold. Trump himself knows the dollar sucks. Trump himself knows the market's too high. Trump himself said the market's too high and an adjustment would be good for it. Well, that's a true statement by our president, but would an adjustment in the stock market be good for your retirement account? No! But why is he so obsessed with going to Fort Knox? What is going on? I don't know. But I know this. I'm invested in what he's obsessed with. Think about that. I'm going to say it again. I'm invested in what he's obsessed with. Are you? You should be invested in what he's obsessed with. Because what he's obsessed with, it's going to explode. Crypto's in the toilet. Bitcoin's dropping like a rock. Bitcoin's a stinking, stupid joke. For those of you that invest in crypto, you need therapy, big lifetime therapy because you're investing in air. And as I say on my show, air is free. You don't believe me? Watch. I took a deep breath, and that didn't cost me anything. It's free. You don't buy air. It's dumb. Even the gas stations let you put air in your tires and don't charge you for air. Move to gold and silver. Hurry up. Trump is going to Fort Knox. You heard what he said. He admitted to you that things are getting shaky. We're getting the yips.
1: You know, we're getting a little bit shaky. We're getting the yips on this stuff.
0: There you go. He's giving you a heads up. Hey, guys, things are getting shaky. We're getting the yips. Anxiety, that's what it means. So we're going to gold. That's what he said. So call Golden Crest Metals. 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Tell them how good-looking I am. Say, here's how you tell your friends about gold, in case you want to know. I had a guy call me the other day who said, Mr. Michaels, I'm trying to get some of my friends to move to gold. They just don't understand. Say this. Say, look, guys, if I could tell you that you could invest in something that is up 130% in the last year or 45% in the last year, and it's safe, and you pay a lot less tax, and the person that will help you is ultra good looking, that should get them to go. Okay? It's the good looking part that will push them over the edge. Okay? People who don't want to go to gold are people who like punishment. It's that simple. I can prove what I just said. The other day, NASDAQ dropped 1,100. The Dow dropped almost 800. And that same day, gold went down $90. So if you are someone that likes pain, you stay in the market. Go stay in the market and have your pain. Enjoy it. As I said earlier on this show, I would rather be invested in something that on a downside goes down $50, $60, $70, $80, $90. Than something that drops 1,100. Any day of the week at my age, I'm 64. At my age, I'd rather be in stability. Where else can you invest that is stable, low risk, low tax, high growth? Nowhere else except gold and silver. And it's going to get a lot juicier now that things are shaky and we're getting the yips. It's going to get really juicy, really fast. So, your president has said it. There it is. He's going to gold to make sure they have the 400 tons. Crazy. All right. The number to get me live, 888-961-0222. I'm Kenny Michaels. This is Striking Gold. 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Again, 888-406-6222. Okay. By the way, we're getting a call right now. So as soon as Wendy sends me that call, I'll bring this call on and we'll listen to what they got to say. And you want to talk to me live, I'm at 888-961-0222. By the way, I have to give a quick shout out to somebody. A restaurant in Los Angeles, Angelini Osteria, is on Beverly Boulevard in Los Angeles. If you ever come to Los Angeles, you got to go there. On their menu, on the appetizer, they have these baby artichokes in a casserole, and they're made in olive oil and garlic. Ladies and gentlemen, I am certain that though that dish is served at the gates of heaven when you get up there. I am certain that is served. Okay. All right. Let's hit the phones real quick. We're going to go to line four. We're going to go to Art in Winchester. Art, welcome to the show, Art.
2: Yes. Hi, buddy.
0: How you doing?
2: Well, I have great mystery with you.
0: You have what?
2: Great Mystery.
0: Great Mystery. Okay, well, go ahead, sir.
2: Well, I'm 77. I'm retired. I'm still doing some real estate development. I own 8 properties outright in 2 states, 5 on the water. And I have about 30K in silver. And I want to do more, especially if Trump revalues.
0: Of course.
2: And I'd like to borrow against that value to buy quantum stocks on margin. Other than that, I don't know much.
0: Yeah, well, okay. So your portfolio is just call Golden Crest Metals, sir. We're coming to the end of the show, but it's a smart thing to get as much silver as you can. There's a silver shortage going on. 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They'll help you. Or you want the good-looking dude like me, just go to kennysgoldquiz.com. But I think it's a great idea, Art. Get as much silver as you possibly can, okay? All right, ladies and gentlemen, we've come to the end of the show. Thanks for tuning in. I'm Kenny Michaels. This is Striking Gold. I'm going to remind you, we're getting the shakes. We're getting the yips, okay? And our president's going to Fort Knox. This is Kenny Michaels, host of the show Striking Gold, reminding you that don't wait to buy gold. Buy gold and wait. Have a great day. We'll see you next week. Bye-bye.
1: But you know, we're getting a little bit shaky. We're getting the yips on this stuff. Like, I want to find out. So we're going to open up the doors. I'm going to see if we have gold there. We want to find out. We're going to open the doors. We're going to inspect Fort Knox. We want to make sure that we actually have 400 tons of gold.

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10: SRN News, I'm Mary Rose. There's growing momentum to end the Iran war.
11: Key mediator Pakistan said an agreement was closer than ever before, and Iran made some of its most optimistic statements yet. President Trump said on social media the deal was scheduled to get signed tomorrow, Sunday, and that the Strait of Hormuz would open immediately. An Iranian foreign ministry spokesperson said the likelihood of finalizing a memorandum of understanding in the coming days is high. One senior U.S. official who briefed journalists on condition of anonymity said the president planned to meet on the G7 sidelines with the leaders of Egypt, Qatar, and United Arab Emirates to discuss efforts to wind down the war. John Scott reporting.
10: Officials are responding to a shooting at the Haywood Mall in Greenville, South Carolina. The Greenville Police Department has confirmed two victims were taken to the hospital with injuries. This is SRN News.
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17: Dr. Grove, did you just pump up this morning?
18: Dr. Darrow, you're getting to know me too well, man. You know, I got that pump in this morning for sure. How you doing, Doc?
17: I'm living it up, man. I hope you're living it up too. We're going to talk today, as we are educators in the field of medicine and stem cells and platelets, on how to heal the musculoskeletal system, all of the orthopedic issues that we have patients come in with. We're going to talk about today and give answers to all you folks listening on how you can heal without getting a surgery. That's really the byline of our life work. Dr. Grove and I have been doing this forever, and I'm into it about 27 years, Dr. Grove about a dozen years. And we not only inject other people, patients, we inject ourselves when we need to do that.
18: That's right.
17: I actually just had Dr. Grove look at my thumb. I have a trigger finger on my left thumb, and it's very, very sensitive from, I think, mainly from golf and a lot of other activities that I do. And hopefully we'll take a look at that on Monday, and you can tell me under an ultrasound what you think the best thing to do is. Dr. Grove is probably one of the world's leading ultrasound specialists, and you might go, ultrasound, that's just a device to heat up the body for physical therapy, but not the way we use it. We use it as a camera. It's a different device totally, and what it can do is actually look right inside the body, right there. We have these by the bedside, and we run from room to room looking at people's bodies inside, whatever body part it is. It could be necks, back, shoulders, hips, toes. It really doesn't matter. We can find muscle tears, labral tears. And as a matter of fact, I wanted to zone right in because we were talking about a young soccer star that you saw who came in with a labral tear and an MRI. And why don't you just give us a little heads up on why you think he is not a surgical candidate, even though that's what his doctors are pressing for.
18: It's another classic example of trying to match up the patient's reality with what the pathology is on an image, right? So pathologies, you know, the things that we see on a radiology report that are not completely normal. Got to remember, guys, if you're a radiologist, you got to call out everything that doesn't look completely normal. Now, can that be a cause of somebody's pain? Certainly. But the reality is, you know, we don't always see that correlate with somebody's symptoms. So this is a young gentleman, very high level soccer athlete. Came in, you know, pretty benign mechanism for this. So he actually showed me the video of this. He's just kind of doing a drill, just kind of jogging his way through and started to feel kind of some vague pain on the hip. Again, high-end guy, right? So they jump straight to the MRI, and lo and behold, they find a very small now labrum tear. So remember, the labrum is a really tough piece of tissue. It kind of keeps that ball suctioned up

0: And that'll kind of show you the outline of that labrum. Now, that's all good and fine, but when you actually do a physical exam now on the patient, you can find a lot of different things. So for this gentleman, full range of motion, okay? No mechanical or obstructive symptoms. That would mean things like the labrum's got a big tear, it's flipped over into the joint space, and you get a lot of crunching, clicking, you can't put weight on it. Because certainly you can't have really big labrum tears that are completely shredded, right? Those are things like maybe, yeah, we should look at some surgery. But another classic example of we don't think that labrum is really the cause of somebody's pain. I ended up talking to one of the patient's family members and pointing out one of my favorite studies from 2015. Where they were looking at basically people with no hip pain whatsoever, and how many of these people actually have, you know, pathology on their hips. So this is a study in 2015 from Arthroscopy. That's the journal. Again, that's a surgical journal now. Every time I read these studies, I'm like, is this some kind of weird, obscure journal? No, these are surgical journals that we see these results in. This was over 2,000 people, okay, average age about 25 years old. So this is a young patient population. So over 2,000 hips, 2,114 asymptomatic hips, okay? They found labral injury in 68% of those patients.
1: By the way, terminology here, asymptomatic means the person has no pain. Mm-hmm. So what we often do is we'll take people off the street to do a study on, and we say how many do not have pain. These are people who do not have pain. Then we do an MRI and we find pathology. We find labral tears if it's a hip. We'll find arthritis. We'll find shoulder tears, whatever it is.
0: Meniscus in the knee, it's another big one.
1: Yeah. We find all kinds of things, but the person has no pain. So do you go and operate on a person that has no pain and no disability? No. So the question that arises for us is, why do you operate on it if they do have pain? It may not be the pain generator. Is that making sense? I hope so, guys, because way too many surgeries. And look, surgeries are needed a lot of the time. It's just in most of these orthopedic surgery issues, they're not needed. And how do we know that? Because we heal them using platelets and stem cells. We just take your blood, spin it. We can take your bone marrow that has platelets and stem cells in it. We can inject that right away. You walk out. You don't need anybody to drive you in. There's no anesthesia. There's no issues. And the tissue, wherever it is, can grow back. So why would you cut tissue out? That makes no sense to
0: me. It's a head scratcher. And when you're looking at those sort of surgeries, again, I'm not saying all surgery is bad, but I mean, doc, I mean, how many of these bad surgical cases do we see, right?
1: Every day we see people come in who were promised a great outcome on a surgery and they got worse. And, you know, we can't fix everybody using what we call regenerative medicine of platelets and stem cells, but the huge proportion we do. So what did you do with this young, a soccer player?
0: Yeah. So again, a very long conversation. So he was really honed in, man. I got this labrum tear. We got to fix the labrum. We got to fix the labrum, right? And I just very, you know, delicately pointed out, anytime you do a surgery, it's not going to look completely normal. Again, I think a lot of people get talked into, well, the tissue is going to look normal or look healthy after a surgery. Guys, you got to understand, after a surgery, that tissue is never going to look normal again, right? So that's not really a realistic expectation. He also had something called a CAM lesion. So if you actually look at the ball and the cup, sometimes you get little bony overgrowths. A pincer lesion is more on the cup side of that, and then a CAM lesion is more on the ball side of it. It's another area that his surgeon really wanted to go after. Like, well, we've got this bony overgrowth. We got to go in and we got to shave this thing down. But again, guys, you know, same thing on this study, even more common, right? I mean, CAM and pincer lesions are extremely common with people who do not have pain. So after that long conversation, again, shared decision making, just being an educator, laying out what this young gentleman's treatment options were, I ended up going with some stem cells, a little PRP for him. Again, very, very optimistic we can get this guy back, you know, hopefully relatively quickly. Again, when you're looking at something like a major labrum surgery, I mean, this is, at minimum, probably going to take this guy out for the rest of the season, let alone what can happen after those surgeries.
1: What's the failure rate,
0: exactly,
1: by studies on labral tears in the hip?
0: Yeah, again, guys, the success rate is so low for these surgeries. And as you're just, again, I've done so many of these surgeries in my training. When you put that scope in, right, you're a lot of times creating instability, immediately creating a little arthritis because you're beating up that good, healthy cartilage. So it's not a great option to start with.
1: Well, let me give out the phone number in case anybody wants to call in. You can give us a buzz right now and talk to Dr. Grove and myself, Dr. Mark Darrow, at 866-870-5752. That's 866-870-5752. 877-

0: 0572. If you happen to be a little shy, I hope you're not, you can always call the office, and the number there is 800-300-9300. That's 800-300-9300. And if you're actually, if you're interested in watching these treatments being done, if you go to our website, which is www.jointrehab.com, you'll actually see these videos right there. So jointrehab.com is the website, and you can watch, see if it's something you'd like to do rather than having a surgery. It's so simple. You walk in, get an injection, and walk out. It's a very, very conservative type of a treatment, very simple. We use very small needles. We're very conscious that people are sometimes needle phobic or it can hurt to have injections. And I think our clinic uses the smallest needles of anybody on the planet because both of us have injected ourselves. I've done both my knees and shoulders and elbows, my right wrist. I've had my neck and back done. And I've tried it with thicker needles like other people use, and I don't like that.
1: No, not at all. Honestly.
0: No, I don't like
1: people
0: that.
1: Always ask, like, well, how do you, you know, decide, you know, what size of needle to use? I'm like, well, minimally invasive, because bigger needle, it hurts more. I know from experience,
0: yeah,
1: right?
0: So, I mean, we tried it. Like, I'm going to go to an elbow question in a second. But for an elbow, we use a 30-gauge needle. It's like an acupuncture needle. It's teeny. And we're very conscious of keeping our patients very comfortable. It's very important because we want to stay friends with them and have them come back if they want to.
1: Well, it's just it's one of those things that patients get so comfortable with the idea of surgery, but then the idea of an injection is so scary to them.
0: I know it. I know it.
1: Like, and a matter of fact, surgery is so invasive compared to what we're doing.
0: A baseball player coming is the top guy for the Yankees a few years ago. I won't mention his name. And he flies in, brings his wife, and they're sitting on the table. I examine him, and I tell him I'm going to inject him with stem cells. And he looks at me, and he looks at his wife, and he goes, "You're going to give me a shot?" He says, "I'd rather get surgery." And he left. Well, he's going to get plenty of shots.
1: Oh, plenty of shots.
0: With surgery.
1: Yeah.
0: And then we don't know what the outcome is. Unfortunately, although we love surgeons because they do the hardest work in medicine, we don't always like the outcomes of what happens. And I'm a key example with my right shoulder surgery when I was in medical school before I knew about regenerative medicine of platelets and stem cells. And it did not work out well for me. I don't blame the surgeon. It's just what happens. And looking back, I can't believe I actually had it done because I had what was called an impingement syndrome, which is a nonsense diagnosis to me. My acromion, the top bone in the shoulder, was shaved way down and some ligaments were cut. Well, that's not a good thing to do to somebody's shoulder. And it took me about 4 years to find regenerative medicine. I injected myself as an experiment, and it healed overnight after misery for several years. It healed overnight, complete full range of motion with no pain, and that woke me up. At that point, I knew I was going to be doing regenerative medicine for the rest of my career. And it's been a great, great career, and I'm so happy Dr. Grove is with me now to do most of the injections. And we are living it up together. We have fun every day watching people heal.
1: It's the best.
0: So I'm going to give out the phone number again. We'd love to get some callers. The number here to the studio live is 866-870-5752. 866-870-5752. 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And if you want to watch videos of our procedures, just tune in right now if you want, or later after the show to the internet at www.jointrehab.com. 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And we'll call you if you need that also. So we like to keep very close contact with our patients. Every patient has our cell numbers. I know that's pretty unique in medicine. We like keeping track of our patients. We want to make sure they heal. We're not the kind of docs that put the secretaries between us or the nurses between us. We get right on it. And we want to know that you're doing well, and if you're not, what we can do to help you. So, Dr. Groove, I've got a question here about an elbow, and what the person wrote in. This comes in from the Internet. It says, torn ligament with fluid inside left elbow for 3 months. Surgery is recommended. Now, I know you don't know just from that exactly what's going on, but give us your hypothesis and what you think and what the options are.
1: Yeah, overall, this is something that I'm most likely going to have to do a physical exam for to really tease out what's going on. So when I get an information like that, like I have a torn ligament or a torn tendon, right? Remember, ligaments are that piece of tissue that connect a bone to a bone. On the elbow, there's a lot of different ligaments on the pinky side of that elbow, and then on the thumb side of that elbow that provide a lot of stability. Again, a lot of muscles that cross that joint and attach that can be a very common place for pain for people. I think we talked about that a couple weeks ago, called epicondylitis, where some of those muscles can either have some inflammation or maybe some small tears, typically from overuse. We treat a ton of those in the clinic. So that'd be my speculation as to that's probably what's going on. In terms of the fluid now, that could be all over the place, right? That could be a hematoma, right? If you had maybe a torn muscle, you have a blood collection there. It could be some peritendinous fluid. So if you have maybe some inflammation, things called tendinovitis, little inflammation of the sheath around a tendon, or it could be within the joint as well. Maybe it's a traumatic injury and they've got some fluid in that joint. Regardless, you know, where is this at? Throw that ultrasound on. Again, the elbow is a really great area where you can really tease out the microanatomy of that area and really pinpoint where somebody's symptoms are coming from with a dynamic evaluation. And we talk about it every week, but I always find something every week doing a dynamic evaluation, meaning I'm putting the ultrasound on. Again, that's my eyes. I can see the tissue in real time. And I put some stress on those tissues. And sometimes you can make some of these tears actually appear, which gives us a lot more clinical information. So again, getting back to basics, you know, that's great that we have that on an image, but we have to make sure we're correlating that with what your symptoms are with a good quality hands-on physical exam.
0: You know, you said something there that I think is so important for people to understand. An MRI or an X-ray is what we call a static exam. There's nothing moving. And with the ultrasound, you can actually move the tissue. So an MRI can miss something, and then the ultrasound can pick it up because of movement. And we often see tears open up that MRIs miss. And then the other thing about MRIs, and I'm not putting them down, we like to get them as a backup to make sure we're not missing any kind of a cancer or some weird thing, because we have found that. We found it on ultrasound also. But we have to make sure that the MRI is not giving us false information, because MRIs can be overly sensitive. It's not a real picture. It's magnetic energy, and they're highly overly sensitive. They give a false positive, meaning there's no problem, but they show that there is a problem. And one of the areas that I see the most of these is when someone comes in with an ACL tear, an anterior cruciate ligament tear in the knee. And the knee feels pretty good to me. I look inside with an ultrasound, take the fluid out, stick some cells in there, and it heals up. And then something else happens. They hurt it again, and they get surgery, okay? And the surgeon says, well, you got an ACL tear. And then they come back, and they go, we looked inside, and there was no tear. How many times have you seen that?
1: So many times in the operating room. And I know, guys, it doesn't make sense. You'd think if it's on an MRI, it must be true. But when you actually get in, open the knee up. Again, these are big surgeries now. Open that knee up, and you can actually see the ACL is completely intact. This is something that exists. That's why we're so passionate about this work. You do not want to just jump into a surgery like that without correlating a good hands-on physical exam with what you're seeing on a static image like an MRI.
0: And, you know, we get emails all day long from all over the world, day and night, from people saying, let me send you my MRI, let me send you my X-ray, and you can tell me if you can help me. That doesn't help us, because we have too many people that come in, let's say with arthritis. We've had so many people. I remember one we had of a woman that came in with an arthritic left hip, and her problem physically was her right hip in terms of motion and arthritis, more arthritis in the right hip than the left. And they were going to operate on her left hip. And it wasn't even the issue. So we have to be very careful also when we talk about certain areas. People say, my hip hurts. How many areas do you have people point to and say that's their hip?
1: Oh, it's all over the place. It's the front of the thigh. It's in the buttock. It's in the low back. It's on the front of the abdomen. So, you know, you got to be very specific. You got to be really, really
0: Yeah, and then they're ready for a surgery of a joint replacement. because there's arthritis that shows up on an image, and that's not even where the pain is coming from.
1: Yeah.
0: It doesn't make any sense.
1: It's just we have the studies that back up people who have no symptoms, again, asymptomatic patients. And when you actually image these people, you find things that are wrong a majority of the time. So just because you see something on an image does not mean that's the cause of your pain, does not mean that's a reason to jump into an invasive surgery.
0: Well, let's talk about this because I think it's a great thing around the hip. You know, we start out with hip. How many different areas around the hip can you conjure up that can be pain generators that doctors often think are just because of the arthritis that might be there, but it isn't?
1: Yeah, there's so many things. You think about the muscle attachments that allow you to move that leg around, right? The quadriceps, the adductors. If you look on the backside, there's tons of muscles that connect, the sacrum and the ilium, right, to the outside of the femur, right? The greater trochanter is a very common area for a lot of muscle attachments. That's probably the most common distractor I see. I mean, you come in with hip arthritis. Again, it's so easy, guys, to do this physical exam. Like, this isn't some complicated thing.
0: No, if I press the side of the femur.
1: Yep, on the outside of the joint, and you're like, ow, that's my pain. That's not a good idea to have a surgery on your hip joint.
0: When you said the outside of the joint, it's not really the outside of the joint. It's way outside the joint. It's nowhere near the joint.
1: Mm-hmm.
0: But it's, if you guys listening feel the side of your femur, your thigh bone, up high, close to the hip joint, you'll feel a lump there. And that lump is called the greater trochanter. And there are 14 muscle attachments there. It gets confusing, I know. And then sometimes people say, my hip hurts, and they're pointing to their back.
1: Mm-hmm. Yeah,
0: we get iliolumbar ligaments.
1: A lot of iliolumbar ligaments, a lot of one of the gluteus muscles, one of the buttock muscles that attaches on the outside
0: and
1: of
0: we
1: the...
0: And we just had a woman come in that you treated, I think it was yesterday, the day before yesterday.
1: Mm-hmm.
0: She had sacroiliac ligaments that were irritated.
1: Very, very common. And again, guys, you have to understand, too, you can have what we call referred pain patterns. So just because your body interprets one area as being painful doesn't necessarily mean that's where the pain is being generated from. Again, that's where the physical exam is incredibly, incredibly important. We see a ton of areas that necessarily aren't where the patient thinks their pain's coming from. We treat that area and their pain gets better.
0: Yeah. The physical exam is really the most important thing that we can do in diagnosis. And unfortunately, too many doctors don't have the, I don't know what it is, they have the skills.
1: It's there to do.
0: They jump to the issue.
1: Yeah, it's just maybe images have got good. Yeah, yeah. It's an easy funnel into surgery, but you got to make sure that you're addressing the appropriate area.
0: So this is a crazy question. How many new patients come in, do you think, have the wrong diagnosis?
1: Oh, man, it's a large majority.
0: At least 50%?
1: At least, yep. And again,
0: that's because the doctor didn't touch the area to find out what was making the person have the pain. We call it the pain generator. That's the thing we got to look for. Once we find that, you know, you put an ultrasound on it, and you can see what's going on. And the other cool thing about using the ultrasound for injections is you can actually see that needle entering the skin and going into the area that has the problem. So you can highlight and target exactly where the stem cells or platelets should be going to.
1: Mm-hmm.
0: All right. That's real, real important. If you ever get an injection by a doc and it's for the musculoskeletal system, if an ultrasound is not used, he doesn't know where that fluid is going. It could be in the totally wrong area. Now, there are areas you can inject without an ultrasound where it's more of a fascial plane, fascia meaning a collagen covering over the muscles or tendons or ligaments, where the fluid can move, and we don't need an ultrasound for that. But most areas we actually do use the ultrasound. Are there areas now that you're using that you don't need the ultrasound? Would you say like the iliolumbar ligament area, things like that?
1: Yeah, it really depends on someone's anatomy. But at the end of the day, I got to make sure I'm scanning with that ultrasound, making sure that the area doesn't have anything else weird that's going on. But again, for patient safety, number one, patient comfort, and then making sure we're accurate where we deliver those cells. It really is an amazing tool. I don't know why I'm thinking about this. Doc, we had a patient, I think was it last week, big giant tear on an MRI for the rotator cuff. I don't know if you remember this individual, right?
0: Yep.
1: And then we throw the ultrasound on, and it's this tiny, you can barely see it on ultrasound. It's like a millimeter, this tiny little tear.
0: I know. I couldn't believe it. This is an old friend of mine who came in, and, you know, long history of pain in the shoulder. She's very active. And the MRI looked horrible.
1: Yeah, and overly sensitive, you know, that's it.
0: It looked horrible. I was thinking, wow, she really needs a surgery just looking at the MRI. And then Dr. Grove put the ultrasound on. We could barely see the tear. There was a tear, but it probably was not even the cause of what her pain was. She just, it, more of an overuse syndrome. We're going to go to the break. 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
3: Spencer Pratt has broken his silence after failing to advance to the November runoff in the race for Los Angeles mayor. 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
6: You can get rid of me that easily? 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Hey, morons, I didn't get in this for political power. I got in this to expose this corrupt machine, and nothing has changed.
3: 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Larry Marino in the Answer Newsroom.
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1: Welcome back, everybody. Welcome back. We're coming up to the second segment here of Living Pain-Free. I'm Dr. Thomas Grove. We're here with Dr. Mark Darrow as well. 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There's a spot on every single page for you guys to shoot us an email if you want to get some more information and maybe see if regenerative medicine is a good idea for you. 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So coming up to the second segment here of our show, we've been talking a lot about how regenerative medicine might be a good idea to maybe be an alternative to surgery for people here. We had a couple of interesting cases here this week as well. I had a young gentleman I'd love to discuss with everybody. This is something called a fat pad or Hoffa's fat pad. I don't know if you guys ever heard of this before. But basically it's a little bit of a fat that's underneath the patellar tendon in the knee. Okay. This is something that provides a couple different functions for the knee. We're looking at things like some cushion. It helps some blood supply to that patellar tendon, maybe some stability as well. This is definitely a structure that, you know, it was maybe some trauma can get a little inflamed. This is somebody who ended up having a surgery, unfortunately. We treated him previously for his knee. He had fantastic results. And again, a little bit of a head scratcher why he had another injury and he jumped straight into surgery. But poor guy ended up having a removal of the fat pad. Per his words, they just wanted to take a little bit of fat out. And then after he came in, actually flew in to see us, ended up taking up 80% of this guy's fat pad, which again is just such a head scratcher. I don't know why the surgery is still done today, because this fat pad can provide so many different structures for us, right? It's a great, great source for stability, cushion, blood supply to that patellar tendon. Lots of studies actually showing when you take that fat pad out, it can lead to a lot of things like fibrosis, meaning kind of scarring of that patellar tendon, a lot of downstream effects. So again, it's one of those examples where, you know, I don't know why we're jumping to surgery for these, you know, minimally problematic things. Now this guy's got even more issues because of the surgery. Pain's worse than it's ever been before. But it's, you know, it's a head scratcher. Doc, you ever seen any of these before? Hoffa's fat pad surgeries?
0: Oh, yeah.
1: It's just, I mean, it's, I don't know why we're doing this.
0: Thing. I don't, you know, honestly, again, I have to say this on every show and to everybody I talk to and all my patients. I love the surgeons. I really do. I mean, you and I did tons of orthopedic surgery in our training, and both of us decided not to do that for a living because of all the damage we saw. Mm-hmm. But, yeah, but there's a lot of times you need it. I mean, if you have a broken bone sticking out of the skin, you better get right to the surgeon. There's no question about that. But a lot of these things, you know, these what we call elective surgeries, you know, for meniscal tears, for labral tears, for rotator cuff tears, a lot of these neck surgeries, they're putting in artificial discs, things like that. I just don't get it, because we see, and obviously we are going to see the failures. There's got to be a lot of people doing well, or they couldn't keep doing them. But we are the place where the failures come to, because they don't want to get another surgery. Although we do get some people that have had like four or five surgeries and they keep going. They think that it's still going to be the answer. So I just want to mention, if you do call in and want to talk to us live, we will give out a free copy of our book, Stem Cell and Platelet Therapy, Regenerate, Don't Operate. It's got about 256 scientific studies in it, how regenerative medicine, platelets, and stem cells actually can heal your tissue, make it grow back and rejuvenate it. And, you know, the faulting of images for diagnosis, because they may show something that just isn't the pain generator. We call that the pathology versus the reality. The reality is what's really going on. The pathology is what you see on images. It could line up, but unfortunately, we see way too many cases where it just doesn't line up at all. I want to switch over a question that's coming in. It says C1 fusion. That means the cervical fusion. And I'll read it to you, Dr. Grove. This came in from the internet. Every page on our website, www.jointrehab.com, has a spot for you to email us, and we answer every question every day. So it says, hello, I've been suffering from CCI for the past 4 months. My symptoms have not gotten better with regular physical therapy, and I don't want to get a fusion, although my doctors are thinking that way. I'm looking to try regenerative therapy of stem cells and platelets. I heard from a forum that you do stem cell injections guided into the cervical spine. I was wondering if you did them into the anterior ligaments as well, and what all that entails. I have plenty of questions about it. Yeah, and that this is an interesting thing. Sometimes patients can overanalyze what's really going on. And we'll get cases like this where the patient is all jacked up after reading things on the internet or talking to other doctors about what should be done. And it's a very simple exam giving the diagnosis for something that's easy. How would that work, Dr. Grove?
1: Yeah, so cranial cervical instability, or CCI, basically is just describing the connections that we have between the base of our skull and then the top of the cervical spine, or those neck bones. Sometimes can get unstable. Sometimes these little areas can get sprained. We see a ton of necks that come in after, whiplash injuries. Maybe somebody has a fall. And these are just a lot of very supportive structures in the backside of that neck that can get strained. But when I hear a C1 fusion, Doc, I don't know about you, I get hair in the back of my neck.
0: A little nervous. There's a little spinal cord and a brain.
1: It is a very, very dangerous area to be operating on. Very, very high complication rate in terms of an area.
0: You know, we had a woman call up years ago before you were working with me on the show. She called in crying and said, what happened to my husband? He had a neck surgery and he came out on a ventilator.
1: Oof, yeah.
0: And I said, God, I'm so sorry. What did the doctor tell you? She said, I was in the waiting room. The doctor came out, walked in and said, I did everything right and left. She said, I don't know what happened. And I said, well, you're going to have to talk to him. So that poor patient went into rehab on a ventilator and eventually died from an infection. Oof. Being in rehab for a while is not a healthy place to be, and just never recovered from that surgery. So I'm very skeptical about these surgeries. I know you are.
1: Yeah.
0: And we do have people that do well from them. There's no question about it. But we're the guys that get the people where the surgeries didn't work, and then we have to figure out what's wrong. And then often in a case like this, we just touch the air. We find all it was to begin with was a ligament sprain, an enthesopathy, where the ligament connects the vertebrae together. That's all it is. It's simple. Dr. Grove just puts the ultrasound on it, scopes in the area, looks inside, and is the ultrasound will guide the needle to the exact spot where the problem is. And I think necks heal great, you know, with stem cells and platelets. I think it's one of the fastest healing areas of the body.
1: Yeah, we see a lot of necks. And, you know, it can be a very dangerous area to inject, obviously. We talk about surgeries being very dangerous. But, yeah, I mean, you know, we talk about every week in terms of why people don't get great results with regenerative medicine. And, you know, bad doctor syndrome is definitely one of them, right? Not making an appropriate diagnosis or using a huge needle, burying it into the neck. That's a recipe for disaster. You got to make sure you're aiming where you're going, obviously. Yeah, we get a lot of neck pain that comes in. I've got a ton of training on injecting into the spine in a safe manner. Very good success rate with this kind of stuff. But, yeah, that's a big surgery now. When you're talking about fusing, especially high up in the cervical spine, there's just a lot of very, very important structures in that area that if at any point gets damaged or stressed could result in catastrophic symptoms.
0: You know, the first law of medicine is do no harm. And to us, that means be conservative. Mm-hmm. Being conservative means do the least you can to heal the person, to help them. And the nice thing about using stem cells and platelets, it's a very, very conservative type of a treatment. It's very simple in the hands of people that have been trained in it. There's no question about that. There are way too many guys out there that don't do that much of it and don't get the results that we can do. I've been told many times, I don't know if it's true or not, that we do the most of anybody on the planet. Who knows? I don't know. I know we do a lot of it. We're busy all day, every day of the week. So I'm going to go to another question here, Dr. Grove, and this is on shoulder pain. Let's see what this person says. Hello, I've been experiencing terrible shoulder pain for about 3 years now. I've gotten 4 MRIs. I'm not sure why they did that.
1: 4, jeez.
0: I've gone to the chiropractor, done physical therapy, and have had a cortisone shot. I'm still experiencing an incredible amount of pain and need help. Please let me know when you have a free appointment.
1: Well, I got a lot of questions. First of all, why are we getting 4 MRIs? What is going on there?
0: Well, you know, sometimes patients push their doctor to get MRIs because they think something's changed when it wasn't even an MRI in the beginning that could show what the problem was because it wasn't something that MRI picks up on.
1: Exactly.
0: You know, so they didn't pick up on something. It didn't show the pain generator, and they go back for another one, and it still didn't. And unfortunately, the doctor didn't do a good physical examination to find the pain generator, and then had a cortisone shot. And my God, this is a fiasco.
1: Yeah, round and round we go. Now it's pain medications, and now we got to look for something that we can do surgery on. And yeah, it's just.
0: And what did the cortisone shot do?
1: Yeah, I mean, make the problem worse.
0: Yeah,
1: I mean,
0: and how does it do that? How does a steroid shot, a cortisone shot? ONE is a steroid. You know, you can have prednisone, cortisone. There's a ton of them. What does that actually do to the tissue? I know it's a strong anti-inflammatory and can often make things feel better. It didn't in this person because the shot didn't go into the right spot anyway because the doctor probably didn't use an ultrasound to guide it or even do an exam to find out where the pain was being generated from. What does cortisone do to the tissue?
1: Yeah, like you said, it's a strong, strong anti-inflammatory. And yes, this can provide temporary pain relief. I'm not saying steroids don't help with pain, but it's very, very temporary. It's not even a band-aid because it makes the problem worse. Here's what we know about steroids. They're anti-inflammatory, which we know can block that initial inflammation that we need to actually heal tissue. You got to remember, when we're doing regenerative medicine, using PRP, right, platelet-rich plasma, and stem cells, after we inject, these cells create an inflammatory response. That's what jumpstarts the healing cascade. So when you're blocking that inflammation, a lot of times you're making that problem much, much worse down the line. There's a lot of studies looking at it actually kills off local, regenerating cells called satellite stem cells, tenocytes. These are things that help regenerate some tissue locally to a soft tissue, the musculoskeletal system. But at the end of the day, you're making the problem worse. You're putting a very temporary band-aid on the area. And we're looking at people who have especially multiple steroid shots and you're putting it into a joint. Man, we know it actually accelerates arthritis. It wears down that cartilage faster, fast tracks you to having a surgery. But, you know, unless you're playing in a major, you know, you're playing in the World Series, right, that just happened and you need to play for the evening, not a great idea.
0: Not a great idea even then. I mean, that's a financial decision, really.
1: Exactly. Yeah, I had a young athlete who came in this week. He's just trying to finish out his football season. He's asking if he should get a steroid shot. And I laid it out to him. I'm like, listen, man, you might be able to, you know, get through the game, but what damage are we really doing long term here?
0: And right? Plus, the whole point is if you're, let's say you're putting it into a knee, which is a weight bearing joint or a hip, that extra pressure from gravity is going to really destroy the tissue once the cortisone is put in. Mm-hmm. It's not good anywhere in the body, but on a weight-bearing joint, it's even worse. And here's this poor guy who's been through all of this and has had zero relief. Actually, is worse. Mm-hmm. And that makes no sense to me. The whole thing makes no sense to me. I just have to put it out there. I don't get why medicine moves so slowly and why doctors are so stuck. I call doctors dinosaurs. It's not everybody, but it's most doctors in traditional medicine. And look, I love doctors. I go to doctors, and I do a lot of traditional medicine for my patients. But at the same time, I'm looking at alternatives. I want to be able to treat the way we were trained to do, which is do no harm. Do things that don't hurt people. Do things that help people. And I don't find the medical community moving in that direction very quickly. It's slow. I think it's, thank God patients know about regenerative medicine now of stem cells and platelets because they're asking their doctors for it because doctors don't want to do it. You know why? If a doctor does something that the rest of the doctors don't do, he doesn't get referrals. Mm-hmm. We're lucky. Most of our referrals do not come from doctors. They come from patients.
1: Mm-hmm.
0: So it's a terrible system, just like every money-based system is. And I don't want to get into the philosophy of all that. But it's a tough one for us, because here we are. Every day, Dr. Grove and I get together, and we can't figure out why the doctors are doing what they're doing when they could be doing things that help people more. And I'm not saying that we're special. We're not. But we have a technique that really works most of the time. There are failures with it for many, many reasons. And one of the biggest reasons is after we inject people, they often keep active. They don't let the tissue heal. We're just stimulating tissue to grow. If you're going to beat it up again, you're not going to heal up.
1: Mm-hmm. Yeah, and probably once a month, once every 2 weeks, I get somebody who I'm reaching back out to them just to check up, see how they're doing after they healed up with us. And they say, well, you know, I had another little injury. I kind of, bumped something or I sprained something. And, just went to my local doc and we ended up doing another steroid shot. And I'm just scratching my head thinking, why are you're like literally reversing the healing that we just did for you. With these steroid shots, yes, they're cheap. Yes, they can be very quick, right? You come into an urgent care or something like that, or your primary or your ortho surgeon, and it's a very quick visit. You're in pain. All right, let's just shoot you up with something that's going to, block or mask that pain. Yeah, you might feel a little better. You might be thinking that you're healing there, but yeah, it's just, we have got so much good research in this thing. It's doing quite the opposite.
0: I just flashed on this. I'd forgotten about it. I mentioned before that I had a shoulder surgery while I was in medical school before I knew about stem cells and platelets. And prior to the surgery, I had two different cortisone shots in my shoulder. Mm. And the doctor didn't tell me to chill. He didn't tell me anything. He just gave me the shot. I instantly felt better because there's lidocaine mixed in with it, which kills the pain. It's a local anesthetic. And guess what I did after the first shot? I went out and weightlifted again.
1: Mm-hmm. Yeah,
0: guess what happened then? I had worse pain.
1: Yeah.
0: And then I came back a few weeks later, and guess what he did? Another steroid shot.
1: Mm-hmm.
0: Guess what I did? Another weightlifting injury.
1: Round and round we go, right? We're blocking that pain. We're continuing to beat it up. It's just, it doesn't make sense to me.
0: Totally forgotten about those steroid shots I'd had. And then while I was back in my lawyering days, I played tons of tennis, and I had lateral epicondylitis, tennis elbow. Mm-hmm. So I went to an orthopedic surgeon, and guess what I got?
1: Little steroid shot. That's it.
0: Dummy Mark Darrow, dummy Dr. Darrow, because he wasn't a doctor then. And I was like, well, you get herded through these offices. How many patients does an orthopedic surgeon see a day?
1: Oh, my gosh. So many. And again, I really empathize with these guys. I went through it with my training, and that's just an unfortunate reality. In order to, stay in business and operate in that sort of system, you are churning out a huge amount of patients, which just really limits your time that you have with a patient. Every week I've got a patient who is really genuinely just gushing how thankful they are that I'm listening to them. I'm going through what's going on. And I'm blessed, right, Doc? We're blessed that we have a model that we can do that with.
0: Yeah.
1: And unfortunately, a lot of these physicians don't have that luxury, and they need to get in and out of that room very quickly and get, a sliver of result with a patient. How do we do that?
0: A lot of patients don't even get to see the doctor. They see a physician assistant or nurse practitioner, and they're under orders to just shoot them up.
1: Yep.
0: Send them to physical therapy, and then when they come back, then it's time for the surgeon to operate. And it's a terrible system. I'm sorry. I don't like to say that, but that's been my experience. And I was part of that system when I was a resident at UCLA. We didn't know what to do. That's what we did. And then when I was healed by regenerative medicine, I woke up and I was like, we have been doing the wrong thing. And I taught there at UCLA for 20 years teaching regenerative medicine. And most of my students have become doctors of regenerative medicine. At least they do it sometimes. Not everybody can create the practice. You've got to kind of be an entrepreneur to do it, and generate the patients. So a lot of them fall out of it, unfortunately, and go back to the insurance model.
1: Mm-hmm.
0: And that's a big issue we have. People come in, they go, I can get a surgery, and my insurance will pay for it. And we got to pay you guys to do regenerative medicine, so I'll just get the surgery.
1: Yeah.
0: Whoa, what a mistake. How many people come out of surgery, and then they've got more problems?
1: Yeah, and even just the finances behind that, people think they're going to save all this money doing the surgery. Again, yes, they might cover a huge majority of what these surgeries cost, which is a very high number. You're talking about joint replacements, spine surgeries. These can be $100,000 surgeries sometimes, right? But you're looking at, you know, maybe you have a copay that you forgot about, right? That's more than the cost of regenerative treatment. Maybe it's the physical therapy. And my blanket statement is, what is
0: maybe
1: it going to cost
0: maybe
1: you?
0: Maybe it's losing your job.
1: Yeah, just not being able to work and function.
0: Traumatic things happen.
1: Yeah, exactly. So even though it might cost you, you know, something out of pocket on the front end, what's this going to cost you on the back end being out of work for a long period of time after having a surgery? So it's just, you have to look at that whole picture before you make a big decision like that.
0: Let's go back to the shoulder question we had with this poor gentleman who's been in pain for about 3 years, had cortisone shots, nothing's helped. What is the typical pathology you see with shoulders? The real issue.
1: Yeah, we see a lot of rotator cuff issues. We're just, you know, it's an enthesopathy. It's where a muscle attaches to bone, gets a little inflamed, right? Which is not something a lot of times that an MRI is ever going to point out. Again, this is a very clinical diagnosis. Again, ultrasound is such an amazing tool for this. There's a lot of stuff, a lot of structures around that shoulder, a lot of ligaments, a lot of tendons, a lot of supportive structures of that shoulder that could cause somebody's symptoms. Again, could be the shoulder joint itself. So we certainly get an element of, you know, things like labral tears or things like arthritis, things like partial rotator cuff tears.
0: But are those usually the problem?
1: No, unfortunately not.
0: Well, fortunately not, because some of those things we can't fix, but we don't need to fix them. That's the cool thing about it. They're not the pain generators.
1: Yeah.
0: Where was I going with this? I had a question for you that just popped out of my mind.
1: But while you're thinking about it, Doc, but at the end of the day, you got to do a physical exam. I mean, that's how we're going to tease out what's going on. Again, not having a clue what's going on and doing an invasive procedure based off an image is just, in my honest opinion, very irresponsible. Throw the ultrasound on, get the training in it, look at that tissue, do a good hands-on physical exam, tease out where that pain's coming from. I mean, heck, that might be coming from somebody's neck, right? That's a common area that we have,
0: absolutely.
1: Right? So we shouldn't get super laser-focused on an area. If someone points to where pain is, got to make sure you do a physical exam.
0: Oh, my God, this happens so often where someone will come in and go, I've got shoulder pain. And then you touch their neck, and let's say the levator scapula muscle from the scapula up to the C2 vertebrae. Mm-hmm. And that's where their pain is. And their doctor happens to do an MRI, sees arthritis in the shoulder, and guess what happens?
1: That's what we're going to focus on. Now we have to have a surgery for the shoulder.
0: Yeah, and it's not the shoulder at all that's even related to what the issue is. What about frozen shoulders? What's that all about?
1: That's a really common one as well. So a lot of times if it's, you know, maybe somebody's got diabetes, someone who's got maybe a trauma to that area and you're not really moving that shoulder around, maybe it's after a surgery. I've seen a lot of that after surgery where you have maybe some micro injury or a major invasive surgery. The capsule, which is what lines that entire joint space, gets thick, gets inflamed. And this is a tough deal now. That whole thing can get frozen up and locked up.
0: Dr. Grove, we're going to have to let you go. 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We love you all for listening. 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God bless you all. We love you.
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9: SRN News, I'm Mary Rose. Pakistan says a deal to end the war on war is imminent.
10: Pakistani Prime Minister Shehbaz Sharif says a deal to end the war in Iran is closer than ever before, and he expects it to be finalized within 24 hours. He says Pakistan is preparing for an electronic signing of the agreement to be followed by technical level talks next week. Meanwhile, Iran state-run TV says funeral ceremonies for former Iranian Supreme Leader Ayatollah Ali Khamenei will be in July between the 4th and the 9th. Khamenei was killed by the U.S. and Israel in the opening attack of the war in February. He's succeeded by his son, Mojtaba. I'm Donna Warder.
9: Final preparations are underway for Sunday's UFC 250 event at the White House after a federal judge rejected a last-minute attempt to keep it from happening. This is SRN News.
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17: 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A veteran of the crazy business of real estate for 25 years, doing it all 25 right here in La La Land, Los Angeles. This business is fantastic. Tough place to do business in Los Angeles, but here I am. I've survived. I've survived earthquakes, economic crashes, COVID, and I'm still standing. So we are here every Saturday at 2 o'clock talking all things real estate. But first, I got to make sure we don't get sued. My DRE number is 0129-8646. This show is for information and entertainment purposes only, not intended to give you legal or business advice. Please consult your qualified professional regarding your particular situation. But if I was you, I would listen to me because I'm going to do it for free. So all things real estate. What do we talk about on Real Estate Radio LA? Real estate on the radio right here in Los Angeles. And I've got a special guest. I'm very happy to have one of the Vogels. If you've listened to the station for a long time, you may understand that the Vogels are a great family and part of the AM 870, the Answer family. I've got Zeke Vogel.
18: Hello, hello.
17: Hello, hello. Welcome. We're going to talk water purification. But before we get into that, tell me a little bit about you, the man behind the message, where you were brought up. Where's that crazy accent from?
18: That accent is a little bit of a mixed pot. My mom was Moroccan. My dad is a Baltimorean. I was born in New York. We grew up on the East Coast. I came to Los Angeles during COVID. COVID brought me out here. And ever since then, I've been living the California dream.
17: And you're living in North Hollywood?
18: That's right, North
17: beautiful,
18: Hollywood.
17: Beautiful family. I've had the pleasure of meeting your beautiful wife. And I haven't met your
18: little JoJo.
17: Little JoJo. Give little JoJo a little shout out.
18: And once you meet him, you're going to forget all about me. He is a cutie pie, little pretty boy, kicks a soccer ball like a 3-year-old, and rides a scooter like a 4-year-old.
17: There you go. And he's only 2 years old. I mean, he's got a fake ID. So the best part is Dad's on the radio, Joseph. Say hi to Dad.
18: Hey,
17: on the
18: JoJo.
17: Radio. Okay, so we're going to dive in. That's the person behind the message, right? We're going to talk about water purification. This is a very interesting topic. I learn stuff all the time. Again, you're the cousin of Henry and Ben Vogel from Presto Logistics, right?
18: Proud cousin.
17: How long have you known them?
18: Oh, since I was born.
17: And they brought you out here.
18: That's right.
17: And you've been doing purification for the last 5 years, basically looking for a business. COVID hit. So it was a very crazy time in the world. And you start your own business. Tell us about water purification and why it's so important to you.
18: So it's funny. When I was in New York, we're pretty spoiled out there. We have great, great water there. And funny enough, I actually hear from Los Angelonians that they're are some bagel shops here in California that ship their water from New York, and that's why their bagels taste so good.
17: Rumor has it. I don't know if it's true or not.
18: That is a great marketing campaign.
17: Josh verifies it. Okay, it's Josh verified.
18: Anyway, so coming from New York, we're spoiled out there. We have great water. And coming here, the first thing my wife noticed was her hair was getting damaged, and she started getting flakes, and she told me what's going on. And then a week later, she started bringing up the term hard water. I thought she was kidding. Yeah. I'm like, what does hard water mean? It was like a culture shock. I literally didn't know what the term meant as a New Yorker. So coming here, I learned a lot about what could be in your water, hard water, chloroform, chlorine, PFAS chemicals, and I'm wondering, okay.
17: Those don't sound good for you.
18: Yeah, not at all.
17: I'm not a doctor.
18: You know, I'm only living, how much longer? And I deserve clean water in my life, especially now that I'm married with a kid. Right. So it started becoming forefront of the mind.
17: Right. Very good, right? The changes in our lives, right? First, when we're younger, we don't care. We're drinking and eating whatever we want. But now that we're married with kids and we realize they are you and you are them, right?
18: Yeah. In the beginning, I was invincible.
17: Yeah.
18: But now, all of a sudden, you have a higher purpose.
17: Now you got married and you got kids. She knocked you down a couple of notches.
18: Exactly.

0: about the dangers of water, right, in L.A. And I'll tell you, I did not know this about New York, and that they have clean water. I would have thought complete opposite. I would have thought they're just, for some reason, they're just, I don't know, toxic. But they've got clean water, so it's not a big business there. You come out here, and what stimulated that? Not besides family. You started finding out. You started doing knowledge preparation and found out our water is very dangerous.
1: Yeah. So I looked up a lot of different articles, and they were speaking about how 1 in 5 people in America are having nitrates in their water that are linked to cancer. And even here in Los Angeles, if you just take 1 10-minute shower, even in Los Angeles, if you take 1 10-minute hot shower, your lungs and skin can absorb more chloroform, which is linked to cancer, than drinking an entire gallon of that same water.
0: Okay, so we're not even just talking about drinking water, guys. A lot of people go out and get the plastics, and we'll talk about plastics. You and I haven't talked about that. And we're not just talking about your sink and what you're eating and cooking with. You're talking about whole house water systems that are getting, so all this chlorine you're actually vaporizing into your body, right?
1: That's right. A lot of people tell me, oh, you do filters? I don't need a filter because I don't even drink my tap water. Mm-hmm. I'm not that stupid. Right. And that is great. That's very smart not to drink your tap water. I hope none of your listeners are drinking their tap water, but it touches so much more of our lives than just drinking. Mm-hmm. You're absorbing it, you're washing your vegetables, cooking in it, and I always tell people, you're either going to buy the filter or your body's going to be the filter.
0: Oh,
1: and it's very true.
0: Ouch. Either buy a filter or be the filter. That's huge. Now, we're talking about our pores. Steamy hot water, they're opening. Everybody knows this. When you wash your face with hot water, they're opening in your pores. Your pores are now taking it in, so you're taking it from your pores. Okay, so that's on the shower side. We were talking about cooking with it now, right? There's a preconception, and you and I were deep diving on this, and that's what I love about the show. I learn things, right? Always be learning. And we found out, I thought boiling the water, right? Boiling the water takes care of everything. That's not true, is it?
1: That's because you're old-fashioned, Gil.
0: Yeah.
1: Get with the time. No, I'm kidding.
0: Yeah,
1: no,
0: back when there was
1: fire. It's actually recent high-profile studies that have been showing that boiling water doesn't necessarily clean it completely. Yes, it takes care of the toxins.
0: Bacteria.
1: Yes, it takes care of the bacteria, but what it does is it concentrates all the toxins, the PFAS. So when you thought boiling water was cleaning your water, it's actually just cooking the toxins.
0: Wow. And it's hot, and it's getting into your food, and it's getting into your system. So now you're drinking it, you're eating it, you're showering with it, right? And then we all know, I mean, if you need a visual, people, if you need a visual, just go to your shower heads, go to your sink, and you start seeing, what is that white stuff? That's all, you know, building up around
1: the shower doors.
0: Yeah.
1: The shower head.
0: What is that?
1: The kitchen sink faucets. Those are likely going to be harsh minerals. It's a mixture of chlorine, but it's mostly the harsh minerals that are causing that scale buildup. Some people call it lime scale. It's just stuff that you don't want absorbing into your hair and skin and lungs. And
0: yeah,
1: organs.
0: If it affects the pipes in your house, I think it's affecting the pipes in your body, right? Take care of your body, people, right?
1: Well,
0: and
1: so
0: a lot of people are doing what? They're getting filtered water from their kitchen and haven't changed that filter in 27 years, okay? Then, or they're getting bottled water. And one of the things we didn't talk about is microplastics, right?
1: That's right.
0: You're getting this hot, these bottles coming from Costco, heating up, absorbing some of the microplastics, and that's getting in. What can you tell me about microplastics? Is that a thing?
1: Well, if you were to drink the bottle the second it was poured in the factory, it might be fine. But it's sitting in the factory. It's being transported on a truck. It comes to the department store. It's sitting on a shelf. And then it goes into your car, gets transported to your house. All that time, it gets exposed to sun. And it's sitting in the plastic bottle. The nanoplastics are definitely not good for you. And it's not like it's poison instantly, but it's what I call the slow killer. Water is the slow killer because we're touching it in all parts of our life. And slowly, slowly, slowly, it's going to break down.
0: And we talked about this. So you eat some broccoli. You don't eat broccoli every day. You don't eat fruits every day. Sometimes you do, sometimes you don't. You don't eat pasta or pizza every day, but you drink water every day from the moment, and you should be, from the moment you wake up and then your lunch and you're taking your vitamins, you're doing all this stuff. Water is life. So take care of that. Give me an example of a low-end system, high-end system. Let's just start off with some pricing, because I think a lot of people don't call. I don't care if it's about this. I don't care if it's about

0: real estate. They're just afraid that they're going to get caught in some website and all of a sudden everybody's going to start calling them. And they, all they want to do is find out what's a price system, like an entry level price system. And then what's the full blown Cadillac of water purification? Because you do it all.
1: That's right. So it all depends on how much water you use in the home. So we like to ask how many showers that a home can be running at the same time, even during the most peak hours before a holiday. And if it's 1 to 2 showers at the same time, a smaller home, you're looking at about $2,900 to start. And if it's a home like 7 or 8 showers and you have maybe 4 or 5 of them running at the same time, you're going to get closer to the $6,900 range.
0: Okay. And then there's parts and labor, or is that out the door?
1: There's going to be install costs. Mm-hmm. Install can range anywhere from $900 all the way up to $4,000.
0: Right. Because we're talking about, now give me an example of the high end, everything on it with all the bells and whistles. What would that contain? Right. You don't necessarily need all that, right? But you want to work from the top down or from the bottom up?
1: Yeah. So for my family, what I would trust to take care of us is a whole house carbon filter and a whole house water softener. That pretty much does it. And then maybe a reverse osmosis under the sink for pure drinking, cooking, and mm-hmm. washing vegetable water. If you want to go over the top, you add a UV light that zaps anything that the whole system might have missed. Mm-hmm. Or you go out all the way above and beyond, like a semiconductor facility or a science lab or even hospital grade, and you do whole house reverse osmosis.
0: You do That's residential and commercial?
1: Residential and commercial.
0: No kidding. How about somebody who's just a renter right now? They're looking at it. They're going to call Gil Ascarati, the real estate agent to the stars, to buy a house. But right now they're renting. Do you have a system for them?
1: So we have the reverse osmosis. It goes under the sink. Huge, huge game changer for your life. You're now washing your hands, washing vegetables, cooking water. It's a huge game changer because now your cooking, washing vegetable, and drinking water is all going to be purified, 99.5% purified. There is no technology out there in terms of filtration that is more effective than reverse osmosis.
0: Wow. There you go.
1: And then for the shower, I would suggest a product that you can even buy on Amazon. We don't sell it, but they're very small filters. You put it on top of the shower head, and they say that it lasts about 6 months.
0: That's a big thing right now. How much filtering can water do with this tiny little filter,
1: exactly.
0: Right? So you're saying it lasts 6 months?
1: They say on the packaging every 6 months you can change it, but I would say probably closer to 2 months.
0: Wow, there you go. Okay, so anything to do with water, reach out to Zeke. Zeke, we're not going to give a website. We don't want to give emails. We want to give your personal cell phone, right? This isn't some call center in the Philippines.
1: Yeah, my work line goes directly to my phone. It's 310-694-0220.
0: Repeat it one more time.
1: 310-694-0220.
0: There you go. Oh, my God. He's getting a little confidence building, right? We're going to take a little break. This is Gil Ascarati, real estate agent to the stars. 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Assumable Loans, Zeke Vogel, thank you for joining us at Real Estate Radio LA. Love you. Love your family. God bless you, bro.
1: God bless you so much.
0: Okay, we'll be back right after this. 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But make sure you tune in every Saturday at 2 p.m. right here on the great AM 870, The Answer. Welcome back to Real Estate Radio LA. So I hope you got a lot out of that. Actually, during the break, Zeke and I talked a little bit. There's a website. It's not his. Again, I think a lot of people are afraid to get information because they don't want to go down some rabbit hole and sign up for something. But there's a website that you highly recommend just to say, hey, guys, this is what's in your water. What is that, Zeke?
1: It's a third-party, non-for-profit organization. It's called Environmental Working Group, and you can go to ewg.org/tapwater, and right there on the front page, it's going to have a little space where you can punch in your zip code, and then once you press enter, it's going to show you all the things that are in your water.
0: Okay,
1: and you're
0: repeat
1: going to be
0: that.
1: Pretty surprised at what you find.
0: Yeah, I think it's surprised is not the word. You're
1: again,
0: going to be shocked.
1: ewg.org/tapwater.
0: Great. Thank you for that. So we're going to get into the deal of the week.
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0: When I talk about the deal of the week, I'm always talking about assumable loans, the best kept secret in real estate. Now, what is an assumable loan? I can't assume you know what an assumable loan is. An assumable loan is when you're going to buy the house and assume, take over the seller's interest rate. There is a certain time in our history where we had record low interest rates. What were they? April of 2019 to April of 2022. They were historically low in the 2s and 3%. During the pandemic, the government had to do that so people would buy and it'd be in a gold rush, right? When was the other time we did it? When the collapse of the economy on all the banks, artificially low. But that was 2010. So now you'd have a big equity problem if you're going to buy out the equity. So we're not looking for 2010 and we're not looking for 9/11. We're looking for assumable loans that were taken out and the seller bought or did a refinance of a VA or an FHA loan. Those are legally assumable. You can take over the seller's interest rate. And I'm going to give you some examples right now. I love Moore Park. I just love it. The golfing, the schools, it's a good community. It's in Ventura County. So this is a 3-bedroom, 2-bathroom, 1,400 square foot home. They're asking $700,000. 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So they're asking $700,000. You're going to assume a $400,000 loan at an interest rate of, drum roll, please, 2.6%. 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Yes, you heard me right. 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Your payment is $1,785.52. 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This is a beautiful, beautiful location and a beautiful home. 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I'm going to repeat it again. 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You're going to assume a VA loan for the next 25 years of $400,000 at an interest rate of 2.6, and your payment is $1,785. This is principal and interest only. Now, I've got bunches of these to show you the range. I've got 3,000 from Santa Barbara to San Diego. Here's Rancho Santa Margarita. I love it. I love Orange County. Rancho Santa Margarita, a standalone home, 3-bedroom, 2-bath, 1,500 square feet. Great schools. They're asking $1.1 million. You're going to take over an FHA loan. Anybody can do this. It has nothing to do with VAs or being a veteran. Anybody can assume a FHA loan as long as you qualify for $700,000. You've got to bring in $400,000. This is not a low money down or a no money down program. This is something where I want you to sell something and move up. You bring in $400,000, you assume an interest rate of, drum roll please, 2.7%, ladies and gentlemen. That is a game changer. Real estate has a lot to do with something I call math. And the math is your payment is $3,095.14 for the next 25 years. And I go fast because it's not about this property. It's not about this property. It's about understanding the concept that I've got 3,000 from Santa Barbara to San Diego. Nobody knows this. Nobody knows this is law. It's been a federal law for a long time. Nobody has a list. I've got them all. Here's another thing. I can give you a free weekly list of these when you hire me. Here's one in Valencia, California. They're asking $975,000. It's a 4-bedroom, 3-bathroom, 2,500 square foot home. I love it. I love it. I love it. You got to bring in $300,000. That means you're going to take over a $675,000 FHA loan. Anybody can take it over at an interest rate of, drum roll please, 2.71%. Your payment is $2,874.16. Hello. Now, if you like it, call me. This is why I'm doing this. I am an active real estate agent. I don't do this as a free public service. I do this because I want to make the world a better place. This is the best kept secret in real estate. I'm going to go on as long as I've got time. Here's one in Thousand Oaks. I really like this one. You know how I always say, Josh, you don't have to be a veteran to assume a VA loan? Mm-hmm. Here's a great example. I reached out to the agent. I said, hey, you mentioned VA loan in the agent comments, but you don't mention it in the public comments. Why? He goes, because I don't know how to do them. I know it's assumable. I said, you're telling me that your seller's a veteran and he's willing to allow a non-veteran assume his loan. He goes, yes. I said, are you sure? Because you're blowing my mind right now. I always talk about this. 20% of the time, it happens 100% of the time. 80% of the time, the veteran says, I want to keep my entitlements. I don't want to let go of my VA loan. VA loans are fantastic. This is a VA loan that you do not have to be a veteran to assume. They're asking $700,000. This is a three-bedroom, two-and-a-half-bath, 1,500-square-foot townhome in Thousand Oaks. Okay? You're going to take over a $420,000 VA loan for the next 24 years at an interest rate of, drum roll, please, 2.25%. You heard me right. Ladies and gentlemen, you know why I'm so excited? Because I can't believe it. I know this exists. It's like Bigfoot. People say I've heard about it, but they've never seen it. This is exactly what I'm talking about, where a veteran is willing to let go of his rights. He doesn't need it. And he's allowing somebody who's not a non-veteran to take over 24 years. You don't start over at 30. Just those 6 year savings, guys. Hundreds of thousands of dollars, a 2.25% interest rate instead of a 6.5% interest rate. This is math saving you tens of thousands of dollars a year, hundreds of thousands of dollars in the life of a loan. 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So I've got something called Gil's List. Anything you need regarding real estate. 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It comes Monday. You need to hire me. 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Like my commercial says, if you are not unique, you are exactly the same. What makes me unique? 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That I will list your house during this time period only for 1.5%. 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Call me anytime. So do we got to go, Josh?
3: We do.
0: Can we still say God bless you in this country?
3: We sure can.
0: Damn right you can. I'm going to say it loud. I'm going to say it proud. I'm going to say it every single day. May the Lord Almighty bless you, your family, your home. May it be full of friends, food, health, good water, and a whole lot of equity. 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
3: We are telling them we acknowledge you. 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
1: And when you call in, dictate a greeting. Long after the treats have been enjoyed, a soldier will remember that you took the time to remember his or her sacrifice. 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
1: 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Or give online at am870.info. 833, the number 2, and the word troops.
3: They are so special.
1: Hurry, Father's Day is next weekend. 4th of July will be here soon. We must send care packs now. 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
5: California voters may soon choose whether to make higher taxes on wealthy residents permanent to support public education. The California Children's Education and Health Care Protection Act of 2026 would keep in place tax rates for high-income earners that voters first approved in 2012. The tax rates affect people earning between $360,000 and $721,000, depending on their filing status. Larry Marino in the Answer Newsroom.
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0: and to the republic for which it stands, one nation,
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2: 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This is your host, Alex Zipkarian. Thank you for making us part of your weekend. We got a lot to talk about, but before we start, I really want to extend my gratitude and thanks to Arif Halaby and his team. Last Sunday, we were at the Second Opinion Portfolio Summit. Sold out an event. Larry Elder was there. Jennifer Horn was there. We had a great time talking about how to think about your portfolio, how to have the proper bucket, what would be the right allocation in gold based on your age and risk tolerance. So for all the individuals that were there, it was a pleasure seeing you, and it's always great to see our clients. Now, with that being said, let's talk about this week. Inflation came in hotter than expected. As I told you in the prior week, that inflation is expected to go up. For the 3 months in a row, folks, inflation number has been going up and up and up from 3.4 to 3.8, now 4.2. We know that that's the wrong direction. Now, what does a 4.2% mean for your dollar in your pocket? It simply means this, that if you have $100,000 sitting in cash, it's going to lose $4,200 in purchasing power this year alone. You're not going to get a statement in the mail showing that loss. That's why it's called the silent tax. That's what inflation is, folks. Nobody votes on it. Nobody signs it into law. It taxes every dollar you saved. I want you to think about this. Who actually benefits from inflation? The answer is very simple, folks. It's the rich because they have assets, and the government because they lower the value of the debt. What does that mean? It's the easiest way to pay back old debt with cheaper, let me repeat the word again, with cheaper dollars. That's been the playbook for the past 50 years. And as the cycle continues, deficit spending, borrowing more, and just continuously paying interest, it just feeds itself. That's why we continue to lose buying power. Now, with that being said, let's pivot to the elephant in the room. Why is it that gold has dropped around 4,100 this week? Yes, it's the easiest thing to say that there are some profit takers. But let's put that aside. Let me tell you the two reasons. Number one, war escalation with Iran. What does that mean? It simply means that oil prices are going up. When oil prices go up, folks, oil is denominated in dollars. That's why you hear the word petrodollar. What's happening? The demand, this artificial synthetic demand of US dollar goes up in the short term. And that is the headwind for gold. In other words, on paper, in the short term, the value of the dollar is getting stronger. See, recently President Trump was asked about inflation at 4.2, and he said, "I love inflation at 4.2. And then he responded saying, you know why? Because as soon as the war is done, oil prices are going to go down. What does that mean? That simply means that the value of the dollar is going to drop, resulting in higher gold prices. That's why major banks are still forecasting gold above 5,000. That's a potential 25% move from the current level. That's why I want you to call 855-510-4653 and take advantage of the dip. Now on some upbeat news. U.S. payroll rose by 172,000 in May, much more than expected. Unemployment number remained at 4.3%. So folks, on one hand, we have some refreshing news that the low job hiring in March and April now has been tapered off. And the economical job numbers are important because once the unemployment rate goes high, that means people don't have the confidence to spend as much. But here's an ominous news right against that. Fox Business reported that CEOs are sounding the alarm. They basically did a survey of 141 of America's top CEOs, and what they found out is kind of dangerous, because the confidence number, the way they measure it, it crashed from 59 to 47 in a single quarter. Typically, any reading below 50 means that there's pessimism taking over. Now, keep this in mind, that the CEOs of these companies, they're the ones making the decisions in terms of how much to invest, how to grow the business. And whenever there is a collapse in confidence, guess what happens? They're quickly looking at their bottom line. They're automatically acting on it, because 31% of the CEOs, now they're planning to reduce the workforce in the next 6 months. And this is outpacing with the plans that they had to hire. So the conclusion that I want you to understand is this. When CEOs start cutting jobs, the Main Street people like you and I will feel it, because the person who was employed making $80,000, who was spending at the local Target store, who was spending at the local restaurant or even the cleaner, when that income drops, their discretionary spending would also be affected. And it's not a surprise that a report shows that 57% of households earning more than $100,000 are struggling to afford groceries. Folks, I remember minimum wage back in the year 2000. About $5.25. Now it's almost at about $17, $18. $100,000, a six-figure, means comfortable income. The administration, the Trump administration, already has been pushing hard on this affordability. That's why President Trump brought in Kevin Warsh, so that way there will be some sort of a rate drop. But one thing that I really want to bring to your attention is that this affordability issue is hitting millions of Americans, because even though they're doing everything right, they're still feeling that they're falling behind. Because if you factor in the insurance, the high groceries, the high utilities, healthcare, and all these costs, no wonder that many families are living month to month. And as a matter of fact, when you look at the credit card default rates, when you look at the number of foreclosures, when you look at the bankruptcy filings on small to medium sized businesses, all of those numbers, folks, they show a bleak outlook. They paint a warning signal. So the way I see it is that the tragedy isn't that people aren't working hard enough. The tragedy is that they're running faster just to stay in the same place. Why? Because the cost of living has been increased a lot faster than wages. See, imagine spending 30 years filling a bucket of water for your retirement, but only discover that someone had drilled a hole at the bottom. That is inflation. It's not going to steal your wealth overnight. It steals it quietly, one drip at a time, one grocery bill, one utility bill, one insurance payment, property taxes. And that's why people are frustrated. And one of the things I keep on hearing is, I don't know if I'm going to have enough to retire. See, one thing is for sure. Your dollar today will be worth much less in future. Period. Once you understand this, you will change your mindset and say, what can I do, knowing with a high degree of confidence that the value of the dollar is going to drop, that my buying power is going to drop? The solution, folks, for that specific problem is gold. G-O-L-D. Why? because historically it has demonstrated itself that paper money, as it loses value, gold is the opposite of that. You can't print it. It's a finite supply. That's why gold is a store of value. So yes, the first intention of gold is to stop the bleeding in your account, specifically on the loss of purchasing power. Now, a lot of folks are excited about Kevin Warsh, the new Fed chair, who's going to lower interest rates. Okay. I want you to understand this concept. And I've spent time on Wall Street. I was a former banker. I've learned how to connect the economy with the activities of the banks when they lend out. And the bottom line is this. Historically, lower interest rates often meant that the economy needs help. It needs more liquidity. It needs more borrowing. It needs more money. Because the interest expense, the amount of interest that we're spending, is chokeholding the growth. So the best way for you to think about it is don't just think about the next 2-3 months or 6 months. The biggest risk is you waking up 10 years from now and realizing that the dollars you spent decades savings, they no longer provide the retirement that you envisioned and deserve. And this is why people are feeling, I don't know if I'm going to have enough to retire comfortably. And that's why I believe families should focus on these three simple things. Number one, you got to know exactly where your money's going. Every dollar should have a purpose. Number two, don't ignore your retirement accounts. Proverbs 27:23 says, specifically, this is what Solomon said, know well the condition of your flocks and give attention to your herds. Folks, 3,000 years later, that still applies to our wallet. We got to pay attention to what we have in our portfolio and how it's performing. Don't make the mistake of relying on paper assets such as stocks, bonds, mutual funds to preserve your wealth. And third, you got to own some assets that are outside of the financial system. Assets like gold and silver, because it can't be printed, it can't be diluted, and it's not created by a Fed policy decision. 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The biggest risk is losing ground while believing you're standing still. 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Because we are a physical precious metals dealer, a national dealer, we work with the most reputable mints. United States Mint, the British Mint, Canadian Mint, and the Perth Mint. These are the institutions that actually guarantee the weight, the purity, the content. So by the time we validate, before we provide it to the clients, we have our third-party facilities that actually inspects, audit, confirms, and validates before it goes out. So yes, rest assured, all this gold is real, which is why we focus on investment-grade product. See, the number one mistake that a first-time investor makes is they look at collectible products. Folks, collectible products are good once you understand what is the intention. But if you're someone who's looking to protect, preserve, and grow, you need to have the right products. And those right products are very simple. Call the good folks at Allegiance Gold at 855-510-4653. That's 855-510-4653. And folks, I assure you, you are going to get educated. You are going to see all the prices live in real time on the website. And moreover, you're going to get this coin catalog that explains the pros and cons of every single product. And we'll make sure that your goals are aligned with the product mixture. That's why it's important for you to choose to work with the right firm that has the specialty, the expertise, and the long-term vision with a relationship-based approach that takes into consideration the what-if scenarios. You know, so many times we have clients that come to us, they'll say, you know, this is for legacy. This is for my kids and grandkids. Other clients would say, I need this to support my livelihood. I want to be able to reap the benefit of this growth that is expected in gold and silver, because when I'm going to retire come the next 3 to 4 years, I want to make sure that I'm going to be able to retire comfortably. Folks, we've seen different types of scenarios. And because I'm a former banker, I've spent years looking at people's portfolios. I've seen thousands of them. And no matter where you are a part of life, maybe you've accumulated a good amount of wealth. Maybe you're a business owner. Maybe you're a high-paid executive. Or you're someone who's a retired teacher. Look, at the end of the day, I know this, that we want more out of our portfolios. People understand that having more money will help ease their retirement and not worry about, am I going to have enough to pay for the bills, so on and so forth. That's why it's important for you to have the right portfolio allocation. And I'm so excited that we're doing the second opinion portfolio with Arif Halaby, Jennifer Horn, Larry Elder. There's going to be so many attendees, and we're going to do a deep dive on optimal way of looking at gold and adding it to your portfolio. Now, with that being said, don't forget 855-510-GOLD. That's 855-510-4653. And visit mygoldreports.com, mygoldreport.com. Don't forget to ask them about the special. 50,000 or more, you get 2,500. 100,000 or more, you get 5,000 in silver. And if you're rolling over an IRA or 401k, no taxes, no penalties, and the fees for the next 3 years, up to 3 years, would be covered by Allegiance Gold. Now, with that being said, I want to pivot real quick, and I want to ask you something, because I'm having this question asked a lot more. Every time I go to the grocery, or every time my wife and I, or with the family, we go out to dinner, we keep on saying things like, wow, it used to be cheaper. I didn't expect the bill to be this much. One bag of grocery and that much? Wow, I remember when. I want you to be real with yourself and think about that and ask yourself, is this something that we thought about could happen 5 years ago? See, we all walk around with this quiet financial conundrum or this anxiety that's humming in the background. And we're just accepting it. You know, I remember I had a refrigerator that was making some loud noise. And we just accepted it. We stopped noticing it until it started giving me some problems that I realized that I have to replace it. And guess what? When I tried to fix it, one of the experts that came in to see this, they said, how long, the first question he asked, how long have you been hearing this humming? I said, you know, come to think about it, it's been a while. The point that I'm trying to tell you is we tell ourselves that this is normal. But then years after, you open your 401k statement and when clients say, Alex, I stopped looking at my IRA or 401k statements because I feel like it's a letter from the IRS. I'm afraid to open it. I don't want to see the balance dropping. I don't want to see that I'm stagnant. See, this is exactly the point that I want to make, that this is not happening by accident. It is the system working exactly as designed. Not for you, not for me, but for them. And when I talk about the system, think about it. You work 12 months of the year, but you only take 6 months of the pay. Almost half of your money goes to taxes. You work 30 years to put money away, hoping that between Social Security and your retirement account, that you are going to have a happy or comfortable retirement. Now, I know that some of you are thinking, here we go again. Alex is going to tell me about that tinfoil gold. That's the one way to do it. Look, I hear you. I'm like you. I shower every day, and I'm not sending myself or any of my kids into a bunker. I'm a realist. I'm going to tell you something that the person who's managing your money, he could or she could be a good person and a God-fearing person, but they never tell you about the problems when it comes to money. And what I'm talking about is the dollar, is the value of the dollar. Because your average financial advisor does not spend time with physical gold and silver. They know stocks, bonds, mutual funds, annuities, any paper investments. And the reason why they typically have a negative connotation or a neutral position against gold, it just boils down to them, A, not getting paid, and B, not having the expertise. See, gold has never, not in 5,000 years, gone to zero. We've learned about the Roman Empire, about the Ottoman Empire, the Lehman Brothers, Bear Stearns. Folks, these are all things that have gone to zero. And you know that, what's that one thing that it was there before and continued to be there after there, each of these collapses? It's been gold. 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
4: With SRN News, I'm Mary Rose. There are reports the war in Iran appears close to ending. Here's correspondent Luke Garrett in London with more on this developing story.
5: Pakistan's Prime Minister said on Saturday that a deal is closer than ever before and is expected to be signed in the next 24 hours, followed by technical-level talks next week. Part of the deal includes provisions for Iran's nuclear program. Iran's foreign minister has said that terms of the dealing with the program would be finalized in the 60 days after the initial agreement is signed. Iran's nuclear program has been a key point of division. The US and Israel fear it could lead to an atomic weapon, a main reason their leaders cited for going to war. The deal will also include provisions for opening the Strait of Hormuz. The vital shipping lane that's closure has disrupted global energy supplies.
4: Final preparations are underway for tomorrow's UFC 200 event at the White House. This is SRN News.
6: The headlines remind us just how dangerous it is when you serve in the military. Here's one from today. It says a U.S. military helicopter flying over the Strait of Hormuz went down Monday, but the two pilots on board are fine, President Trump said. It's unclear why the aircraft went down in the major shipping waterway. 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
13: Welcome back to the show, folks. This is your host, Alex Apkarian, and this is the Allegiance Gold Show. First part of the show, we talked about auditing Fort Knox and how important that is. We also started talking about what are those three things that we think is real, but in actuality, we later find out that they're not. Now, I talked about the first one, that the dollar, we think the dollar is going to stay the same. Okay? Reality rears its ugly head when we need it the most, doesn't it? 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When you drive your car, you're going forward. 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We need that, folks. And if you want to see that in your portfolio, you got to call the number. 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Now, before I talk about the second reality check, I should say, in light of next week's event, the second opinion on your portfolio, I can't stop but to think about Proverbs 27:23, where Solomon said, "Know well the condition of your flocks and give attention to your herds." Folks, 3,000 years later, and that still applies to our wealth, our money, our wallets. You got to pay attention to what you own and how it's performing. Because if you don't, the market will decide for you. If you don't, the depreciation of the dollar is going to decide for you. You don't want to be in a position and say, "Hey, I'm running out of money. I got to go back to work." In a day, in an age where AI is replacing people. It's scary, folks. Some of the things that I'm seeing, how much AI is advancing in terms of the task, the robotics. So now more than ever, it's important for you to know what you have. That's why I highly suggest, if you're in town, if you live somewhere in Glendale, come on down. It sounds like this is the Price is Right show. But you got to come on down. 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It's limited seating. It's going to be in Glendale from 2 to 5. We'll have a great time. Now, with that being said, let's get back to the other risks that we talked about. So the first one, we said that the dollar is going to stay the same, which is, that's not the expectation. We know it. Now, here's the other one that I've seen it, folks. I've seen it happen numerous times. And that the rules will stay the same. See, the rules were written by the folks, and they can change it to help them first. The other day, I was having a conversation with my business partner, Mark, and he said, we were talking about interest rate, the Federal Reserve. He said to me, Alex, look, no matter what happens, the system is designed in a way that it's going to help itself first before helping people. And they can help themselves by simply tweaking the rules. All right? So hear me out for a second. Imagine we're sitting down and we're playing a board game. We read the instructions. We're building our strategies accordingly. And all of a sudden, someone reaches across the table and takes the rules and rewrites it. And then all of a sudden, it says, hey, by the way, that's retroactive. Ooh, let me explain to you what the word retroactive means. The state of California did this once on taxes. Okay, let's say they tell you that the rule for taxing is 10%, okay? And midway to the year, you're making your plans accordingly. But halfway to the year, they come out and they say, no, we changed our mind, and we're going to change that from 10 to 15. Oh, and by the way, it's retroactive for the entire year. So for whatever you did for this first 6 months, you can't go back and change it. Now, you might think about this and say, hold on a second, what does this have to do with my retirement account if I'm in my 50s, 60s? How is that even applicable to me? Well, I got some bad news for you folks, and I don't want to be the Debbie Downer and just paint a bleak outlook. I just want to give you a reality check. You know, I tell people all the time, I'm not here to tell you

I see what he means. Because the power of truth, I don't have to remember. It is what it is. That's the power of facts, folks. So let's go back to that. So ERISA. What is ERISA? E-R-I-S-A. Employee Retirement Income Security Act of 1974. Okay? Some of you back in 1974, you were having a great time. You weren't even thinking about this. But here's what happened. Congress rewrote the retirement rules. There wasn't any vote from the public. There wasn't any warning shot or reminder or notification. You know, we're so used to getting notifications on our phone. It was retroactive. The goalpost suddenly moved when people were not watching the game. Let me give you another rule. Social Security. You think Social Security is going to be around for years to come? By the way, no politicians touches the Social Security topic because it's sacred. Okay, I know. My parents are taking Social Security. And 10 years prior to their retirement, we kind of planned that out. We wanted to find out when was the best time to take, what was the dollar amounts. But hear this out. Every June, they come up with their forecast. And last year, I'm still using last year's number. They said by 2032, if everything stays the same, they're going to cut Social Security benefits by 23%. Okay? Now, the budgetary office came out recently and they said, well, that number is 20 by 2031, a year less. Oh, and by the way, it's not 23%, it's 28%. Let me break it down to what I mean by that. If you were anticipating to take, to get about, let's say, 3,000, now you're only going to get two-thirds of that, 2,000. Imagine at a time happening when everything is costing more. Okay? This is, you're getting dinged two ways. One, you are getting less. Two, everything costs more. Now you tell me, how does that make sense? This is why you gotta have some gold, folks. Because when they change the game, when they change the rules, people are still playing with the old rules. And then wondering, why aren't we winning? Why aren't we ahead of the curve? So the best way to do this is to stop and ask yourself, do I have any contingency plan if and when this occurs? See, this is what, gold doesn't care about the rule books, folks. You cannot just pass a law and change the value of gold overnight. They did that in the past, but they no longer have the leverage. Because back then, gold was based on, the dollar, excuse me, was based on gold. That's no longer the case. So with that being said, the idea is this. You need to have something that is outside of the system entirely. And right now, when the rules change, you're just going to react. Don't react. Be proactive. Get your ducks in a row and get your gold ahead of the changes. Because even back in 2019, there was another change, the Secure Act. The rules were you got to take a required minimum distribution when you turn 70 and a half. Then bam, they change up to the year 73. See how changes occur? Because they want to have the flexibility. You need your own flexibility, folks. That's why you need to call 855-510-4653. That's 855-510-4653. Now, let me tell you something before I talk about the third point. Why I love Allegiance Gold. Yes, it's my first baby. But I know it is the best value. It's the best way for you to get the most bang for your buck. Here's why I love Allegiance Gold. Number one, integrity. Integrity is everything, folks. A lot of the questions that we get asked is, how do I know if the gold is real? How do I know that Allegiance Gold is not a scam? Just on Friday morning, I was at the morning breakfast with Jennifer Horn. We had a great time at Bob's Big Boy in Burbank. And

one attendee asked me that question. How do I know that gold is real? That's a very legitimate question. Because when it comes to our dollar, we don't question it, right? The only people that question it was when we deposit at the bank. If it's too much, they're going to report you. B, they grab that black marker and they start writing on it to see if it's real or fake. When it comes to gold, here's why it's important. We, Allegiance Gold, we're a dealer. We're at the end of the distribution channel. We're a nationwide large dealer. We've been in business for decades, folks, okay? Now, why is that important? Being in business over a decade gives us the experience, the wherewithal, the reputation, because we don't produce the gold. It comes from the source, United States Mint, the Perth Mint, British Mint. What we do, because we are the ones interfacing the public, when we get the gold from the wholesale market and sometimes even direct from some of these mints, we have them audited, inspected, validated, verified, and then we deliver it to clients. So that's number one. All the gold that you get, it is going to be authenticated. By the way, I have some news for you. Some of the gold in Fort Knox, back from 1930s, 40s, 50s, the bar was not even 99.99%. Some of those products are 90% content. We focus on investment grade 99% and above. Very liquid, very recognizable. So if you're someone who's thinking about rolling over your IRA, 401k, if you want to stop Larry Fink from coming into your 401k and changing the rules that will benefit them as opposed to you, if you want to stop the bleeding on the dollar and you want to see some meaningful growth, because where silver sits right now at about 75 and what B of A is forecasting at about 250, 300, or even 150, The fundamentals are so solid that you have such a tremendous growth. So if there's a way for me to summarize what gold and silver are doing right now, and this is the window, the opportunity, the timing is so perfect, we know at some point the oil prices are going to come down. And as soon as that comes down, you're going to see metals go up such a fast pace, and you don't want to miss that opportunity. Because if you're someone who missed the boat when gold was at 2,000 and 3,000, guess what? You listening in to me and not doing anything, which, by the way, I know that we're forming a relationship, and I take that with the utmost respect. But in order for you to be in a better position, folks, you got to be able to take some action at some point. The onus is on you. Just like Larry Fink said, democratization, let me break this down for you. I am not here to give you the historical education about gold. Who cares about the past? We're in the present, and we're thinking about the future, okay? You're not thinking, hey, I was so hungry the other day. You're thinking, am I going to have enough to retire in the future? Am I going to depend on someone else? What if Social Security drops by 30%? See, the system is flawed because back in the 80s, retirement was designed to have a three-legged stool. One of them was pension. The other one was Social Security, and the other one was 401ks. Guess what? They took away one of them. You rarely hear about pensions. It even happened to my wife. Her company paid it off. They said, it's too much future liability. Here's what we're going to do. We're going to pay it off. See how the rules change? In an instant, rules change. And guess what? You have no other option but to deal with it. So with that being said, you got to call the good folks at Allegiance Gold. It's not a surprise that they have an A-plus with the Better Business Bureau. It's not a surprise that they have 4.9 stars from actual clients. 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You read the experience. They helped me with the RMD. They answered all my questions. Not only did they educate me, but they went above and beyond. I love the fact that the prices were transparent. There was no surprise. I didn't feel like I was pushed in. I felt I was ushered in because I had all my questions answered. Folks, these are the types of structure and culture we've created. It is by design.
because the processes that we have in place, it is unmatched. And I know you're inundated with advertisements at the station and everywhere else. 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Before you buy gold, what you want to do is say bye-bye to me making a mistake. Bye-bye for me not getting educated the proper way. Bye-bye not doing my diligence. Because if you do the diligence on a lot of these firms, and this is where we're unique, it's not about the competitors. We don't care about the competitors. We care about what matters to you. You want to get the most bang for your buck. You want to have the service top-notch. There's a reason why we're constantly interviewed by Fox DC, Salem Media, America's Real Voice, all these places. They come out because they want to hear what we have to say. This does not happen overnight. This occurs when you constantly, day in, when people are not even watching you, you demonstrate that value and you embody it. This is why Allegiance Gold is different, folks. 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And look, if you're rolling over an IRA or 401k, one of the questions that we're asked is, how much does a gold IRA cost? It's a flat annual fee of $225. And guess what? 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You're probably thinking, why is Allegiance Gold throwing the kitchen and everything at this? 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How do you think we're different? How do you think we can compete? 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And here's what happened with Carol. So she randomly stopped by on Friday. I was in a meeting and I get a text from our receptionist, Renee. And she says, Alex, Carol is here. She hasn't made an appointment, but she wanted to see you. I said, okay, great. So as soon as I'm done, I'll come out and see her. And what a sweet lady. She brought a roasted coffee and she said,
because last time you and I spoke, you said this, this, and this, I believe this would be the right fit. Folks, you know how good that made me feel? Because I understand the importance of silver. Excuse me, service and silver. No pun intended there. I understand the importance of silver. And when you treat people right, you get that multiple folds down the line. That's one of the rules of reciprocity. Give without having any expectation. Add value. Give and give and give and give. That's what we do, folks. And then we get multiple of that back. Because if we do it with the right, genuine heart, it just becomes so simple. So anyhow, a quick shout out to Carol. Thanks for the coffee, and I can't wait to try it. Now, let's get back to the last thing before we wrap up the show. 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I started my career with Smith Barney. I went to financing publicly traded companies, private equity, and a lot of commercial real estate. 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I'm here to tell you something that you might not like it, but that's the reality. 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You're going to see the ticker symbol. You're going to see the stock name, and you're going to say, what is Alex talking about? Of course I own it. I see my name on it. It's right there. But let me ask you something this. If your brokerage firm failed tomorrow, okay, their doors closed and lights are out, what do you have? You simply have a claim. You're going to stand in line because ahead of you, there will be some creditors, bondholders, institutional investors, people with actual legal priority, and you're going to be at the back. Folks, this is not a hypothetical scenario. It happened in 2008, and the government had to bail them out, and then they put in some rules and play the Dodd-Frank Act. But here's the main difference. This is why all the roads lead back to gold. When you have gold in your portfolio, you own it. You own it. Ownership means that it's registered in your name. You have the title. There's no one can have a collateral against it. They cannot get a loan against it. And it's not sitting in someone's else's clearinghouse. And whenever there's crisis, you don't have access to it. So with that being said, I'm going to expand on this concept a lot more, but I do want you to think about this, that when it comes to ownership, physical gold cannot be mixed with paper. That's why I want you to call the folks at Allegiance Gold, 855-510-4653. That's 855-510-4653, or visit mygoldreport.com. Folks, this is Alex Sapkarian, co-founder of Allegiance Gold. I wish you a great weekend. Be blessed, and I can't wait to see you next Sunday.

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5: El Nino conditions are officially underway. The official start of an El Nino happens when the ocean water temperatures are at least 0.5 degrees Celsius above average for several months. According to the National Weather Service's Climate Prediction Center, there are now also a 63% chance that the climate pattern, which affects weather worldwide, will become very strong from November of this year through January of 2027. Larry Marino in the Answer Newsroom.
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6: Welcome back, folks. This is your host, Alex Zipkarian, and this is the Allegiance Gold Show. During the first part of the show, we talked about how we had mixed economic numbers. Some were good, like the job numbers, and others, such as the CEO confidence, where they anticipate a lower profitability, higher cost, and as a result, they're planning on cutting jobs. That's a mixed result. But at the same time, I really covered what inflation is happening and what is expected to happen when inflation come Wednesday. So with that being said, the main thing that I really wanted you to take away from the first part of the show is that don't look at your wealth just numbers of dollars. Understand that the biggest risk today is losing ground while you're believing that you're standing still. Because the dollar, the value of our dollar, folks, is expected to continue to drop based on higher interest expense, higher debt, more deficit, you name it. So as you think about your wealth, I wanted to ask this. What happens to everything that you worked for if the dollar keeps losing ground and you never did anything about it? See, behavioral economists call this concept, Loss aversion. What does it mean? The pain of losing what you have is twice as powerful as the pleasure of gaining something new. Folks, two times more powerful. That's why it's important to protect before things are not in your favor. And let me ask you a question that your brain is already asking. You just haven't finished the thought. That slight tightening in the chest, it's not fear. It's wisdom knocking. You know what separates the people who protect their wealth through every crash and crisis from the ones who don't? It's not intelligence, folks. It's not connection. It's not luck. It's the conversation they had early enough to do something about it. See, the other day, I was talking to one of my colleagues, and he said, Alex, I have this client who's in his early 40s, and he said, I don't need to worry about protecting now. I'm making a good amount of money. I'm growing my accounts. Protection is last thing on my mind because this is the time where I need to take the most amount of risk. And we provided the information, the resources, how gold has outperformed the market in different time horizons, what's happening to the value of the dollar, what is the expected inflation, so on and so forth. And after he got a chance to review the information, he came back and he said, I don't need to wait in my 60s to protect. I should consider protecting some just in case. See, folks, that one conversation triggered for that individual to look at his account and think about the next 10 years. And the question is very simple. Do I think that the value of the dollar is going to drop in 10 years? If so, I need to have something that blocks it. This is the power of loss aversion. Don't just be influenced by the greed factor. We all want to make money, folks. We all need to make money. At the same time, there comes a point in your life that you cannot afford to lose. A lot of people make the mistake, and this is what Wall Street wants you to think this way, where when you're young enough, don't worry about it. Just stay in the stocks. Take as much as a matter of risk. In my professional opinion, I think a portion of your portfolio, no matter what age you are, ought to be in something, A, that is not paper driven. Okay. That is not just on stocks, bonds, or mutual funds. There's a reason why you have real estate. See, gold is not complicated. You don't need an MBA. You don't need to read the quarterly or annual earning like Warren Buffett spends time reading the 10K and 10Q. You just need to do what every central bank in the world is doing right now. What is China doing? What is JP Morgan Chase doing? What are the smartest investor on the planet doing right now? They're owning gold. They're not putting everything in gold, but enough that balances their portfolio. Because history tells us that any time and every time there is some sort of a setback, gold has performed very well. If today is your first time thinking about this and you are thinking about maybe I should have the conversation, I'm telling you, you should call the good folks at Allegiance Gold. Call them at 855-510-GOLD. That's 855-510-4653. 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Folks, in addition to that, Allegiance Gold is covering up to 3 years of any custodial charges to make sure that there won't be any penalties or fees as you move money from one account to another account. 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Now, one of the biggest questions I'm being asked as of late, whether I'm being interviewed on Fox DC or Newsmax or with Larry Elder and all the other financial outlets, is we know that we have some problems. The war is forcing the government to spend more. Inflation is already higher. Gas prices are higher. All this geopolitical tension. Why is it, Alex, that gold is trading sideways? And in the last few months, gold has been trading between 43 to 4800. See, prior to the war, gold was so, let me just use the word, exciting. All types of investors were flocking into gold, and gold started moving up and up and up and has been outperforming all the indexes. See, one of the biggest mistakes investors make is assume that opportunities only exist when prices are moving higher. In reality, the greatest opportunities appear when nothing seems to be happening. See, right now, gold is boring. Gold is just moving sideways. And that is the consolidation phase that we have gone through. And some people are saying, maybe I should wait. But here's what history tells us. This is the time that smart money, central banks, not only do they accumulate, they accelerate their accumulation. In other words, they buy more. They buy the dip. As a matter of fact, there was an article this week that gold overtook U.S. bonds as the world's favorite reserve investment. Folks, let that sink in for a second. The dollar, dollar, dollar, like we rule the world. We are the reserve currency. You know what's been happening quietly in the background? Countries like China, they've been dumping our U.S. Treasury bonds. They used to have about $1.2 trillion. Now they have about $750 billion. Have you wondered what they're doing with the sale of the bonds? They're taking that money and putting it into gold, folks. World Gold Council reported that China, for 18 consecutive months, they've been adding gold. See, because when the time everyone agrees there's a problem, okay, whether it's the debt, the inflation, the weakening dollar, the volatility in the market, geopolitical tensions, interest rate changes, you name it. If everyone sees the problem, the opportunity is already gone. Warren Buffett said, you want to be greedy when there's fear. You want to be fearful when there's greed. Right now, there's so much greed in the market with all the IPOs from SpaceX to the Anthropic to all the other AI. Three major IPOs. Historically, what we've seen is that these large IPOs, they tend to be when the market is high. Why? Because investors have this euphoria. They have this fear of missing out. But that's exactly where money exchanges hands. Money goes from institution, retail, and retail to institution. In other words, let me break this down. The money goes from retail investors, individual investors like you and I, to the big players. When they do an initial public offering, the existing investors give up some of the shares and get all that money. Well, they locked in lower price on that share. So the biggest benefactor right after the IPO are the early individuals who took on that risk. Now, obviously, there is some provision that Elon Musk is not going to sell his shares within the first year, within the IPO. But the point that I want to make to you is this. Historically, we've seen this happen. Whenever there is a lot of excitement on IPOs, it's typically at the top of the market. See, central banks understand this. And that's why they've been buying gold aggressively for years. They're not buying because they're emotional. They're buying because they're preparing. And the biggest risk isn't buying gold and seeing it's consolidating right now. The biggest risk is waiting until the reason for owning gold becomes so obvious that everyone else is buying. At that point, folks, you're not buying protection. You're simply paying higher premium prices. That's why I said gold is boring. And that's why right now is an excellent time. The people who bought gold at $1,200, $1,500, and I'm talking about a lot of our clients, I'm talking about my parents, my in-laws, they always tell me, I wish I had bought more back then. Today's price will be tomorrow's bargain. And folks, tomorrow comes so fast. I remember when my kids were born. Right now, I look at them and I smile and I say, wow. I remember when my parents would say it's going to go by in a blink of an eye. See, we're always busy with other things in life and we forget what matters. 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That's the bottom line. And that's why I want you to pick up the phone right now. Call the good folks at Allegiance Gold at 855-510-4653. 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If you answer a couple of questions, I will be notified. I'm happy to be your point of contact. We've had such a large organization that I'm always involved in getting feedbacks from clients. What was it that led you to pick Allegiance Gold? Why did you choose to invest in gold and silver now? The more we get to know and understand our clients, it's just the relationships blossom. As a matter of fact, last week alone, we had simultaneous three clients back to back to back from the station that wanted to stop by. Two of them had a pleasant surprise to us. They each bought a different type of a bakery box that had some sweets, and they wanted to share that with our team. Folks, we take a lot of pride in helping people. For us, it is a way of life. This is not, it's not just a business transaction, okay? Because when we educate you, when we get to know your objectives and what are your future plans, and we help you select the right products, and on a quarterly basis, we're having a conversation, we're doing a review, here's where we started, here's what's happening. We're reminding our clients to take advantage of the required minimum distribution. It just, the relationship just becomes deeper. And it's and relationships are built over time, folks. Because when we say we are going to do something, and day in, day out, we do, that's how confidence is built. And that's why I want you to really experience the Allegiance Gold difference. And I know there are a lot of advertisers. Some companies are not even in the state of California. Some companies might even have employees that are working abroad. Folks, all of our employees are U.S.-based. They're in California or they're in Florida. And these are employees. We're not bringing in people that don't have any expertise. And as we build the culture, when Larry Elder visited our office, he asked my business partner, Mark, and I, it's one thing to attract right people. It's another thing to train, and it's another thing to retain. And we simply said to Larry, I said, Larry, it took us, you know, we've been in business for a decade. It all starts with culture, the core values. That's why our business practices is so unique and different. And it's so much focused on what's best for the client. These are not just words. We actually back up with everything that we say. Why am I saying that? Because as you're looking at selecting the right firm to buy your gold and silver from, because all the firms, they don't produce the gold, folks. The gold comes from the source, the U.S. Mints, the Royal Canadian Mint, Perth Mint, British Mint. 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Look, everyone's watching the Middle East right now, and they're talking about the missiles, the deal, nuclear powers. Folks, I'm telling you, you're looking at the wrong direction. Because here's what I know with a high degree of confidence. When the conflict finally ends, and eventually every conflict does, you're going to see the price of oil drop back to normal levels. Okay? What's happening as we speak? Families, individuals are making alternative plans in terms of the dependency on oil. No one's talking about the demand side of it. Everyone's talking about supply, supply, supply. The point that I'm trying to tell you is there is this hidden force that could very well be the hammer on the oil prices. And as the prices of oil are hammered down, guess what's going to happen to the price of gold? It's going to go up and up and up, folks. That's been this a wild card this year that has derailed some of the gold movement in the last few months. As soon as the problem with the oil ends, I'm telling you, you're going to see gold start moving in the right trajectory as it's been. Now, in the last few moments, I want to take a brief moment to talk to you about silver, okay? I've talked about the industrial side, how there is more demand than supply. The question that I really want you to think about is this. What do you think happens to a commodity when demand continues to grow and supply remains constrained? Because here's the interesting part. Markets have always a way of solving shortages. You know what the solution is, folks? Solution is simply higher prices. So for many Americans, silver represents accessibility. Not everyone can buy, let's say, 10 ounces of gold. But almost everyone can buy some silver. So for the listeners that are thinking, oh, gold and silver is not for me, it's for the wealthy, don't make that mistake. I assure you, this is your opportunity to buy the dip. Get some assets so that way when you look back in 1 year, 2 year, you don't say, I feel like I missed the boat. I regret not investing it early. I heard about the opportunity, but I never got a chance to pull the trigger. Because here's the thing, folks. Last week, I talked about how much the government is getting involved in metals. I talked about how Wyoming passed laws that the state is required to have $10 million in gold. I talked about how the Department of War has expanded in the smelter project to have control over the refining of gold and silver and copper. Recently, the Department of War signed the proposed $35.6 million deal with a company called Trilogy Metals. Okay, this is a Vancouver-based company. They're going through their final diligence for foreign ownership control and influence, and they want to make sure that that definitive agreement is finalized so that way they have control over that gold and silver. Now, let me ask you this. If governments are not walking, they're running towards controlling the supply. When central banks are boldly and unapologetically dumping U.S. Treasury bonds and buying gold. When large institutions are buying gold and silver. When public companies are coming out and they're saying we need it for our strategic reserve. Companies that are in the AI computing, the data centers and all that, that require silver. What is possibly preventing you from doing the same? Could it be your doubt? Could it be the fact that you're blindly trusting the system? Could it be that you're procrastinating, that you're hoping that things will work itself out? I'm here to tell you folks that hope is not a strategy. And as someone who is optimistic about the future, but yet paranoia for the what-if scenarios, I'm telling you that being prepared is always better than regretting not being prepared. And my message to you is, get your gold, get your silver, protect your retirement account, diversify your 401k and IRA, annuities, or whatever assets you have in physical gold and silver. 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Folks, thank you for tuning in. This is Alex Apkarian signing off for this week. God bless. Have a great weekend, and I can't wait to speak with you next week. 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
10: Reports the war in Iran appears close to ending. Here's correspondent Luke Garrett in London with more on this developing story.
11: Pakistan's Prime Minister said on Saturday that a deal is closer than ever before and is expected to be signed in the next 24 hours, followed by technical level talks next week. Part of the deal includes provisions for Iran's nuclear program. Iran's foreign minister has said that terms of the dealing with the program would be finalized in the 60 days after the initial agreement is signed. Iran's nuclear program has been a key point of division. The US and Israel fear it could lead to an atomic weapon, a main reason their leaders cited for going to war. The deal will also include provisions for opening the Strait of Hormuz, the vital shipping lane that's closure has disrupted global energy supplies.
10: Final preparations are underway for tomorrow's UFC 200 event at the White House. This is SRN News.
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21: 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We've got some good stuff coming up for you. Stay tuned. We're going to be doing an introduction to radio. We're going to be celebrating the American Legion. After a couple of decades, they were in the Armed Forces Parade. That was a wonderful weekend. We'll talk all about that. I got a guest coming up from the Armed Forces Parade and from the American Legion. And, of course, Fleet Week happened with the Battleship Iowa in San Pedro. Well, it's Pedro. You know, I get in a lot of trouble, Josh. There's no people ask me, who's Pedro, when I'm down there in the neighborhood. So it's San Pedro with Battleship Iowa. Well, I got a guest here today. I want to welcome Eric. Eric, thanks for coming on the show with me.
22: Thank you so much.
21: You're a wealth of knowledge. I can't wait to, as a matter of fact, I'm going to let Phil, who's online with us, Eric's in studio, I'm going to let you guys introduce yourselves because your resume is so long, I didn't know where to start. So Eric, let's introduce you, introduce yourself to the audience, and then we'll go with you, Phil. How are we sounding, Phil?
23: Sound good to me.
21: Thanks for joining us. All right, Eric. Right. Who are you? Where are you from? And what are we going to talk about today?
22: My name is Eric Simmel. I'm Santa Monica native son. Grew up, born there and raised. And I've been living in Southern California on and off for most of my life and between here and Nevada. Been the oceanman, enjoying all aspects from sailing to surfing, diving, spearfishing, the rest of it.
21: And we're going to hear all about your friends. We're going to talk about the Navy SEALs that evolved out of the surfers in the Santa Monica Pier. And Phil, on the line, Phil, joining us. Phil, how are you? And tell me what we're going to talk about today.
23: Hi, I'm Phil Garn, and I'm currently the historian for the Combat Crewmen SWCC Association. And we're going to be talking about Hal Dunnigan, and we're going to talk about the last living frogmen who knew the first frogmen from World War II.
0: Oh, my goodness. Tell us about the organization and about the frogmen, and then we'll go to Eric.
23: So Combat Crew Craft SWCC Association is primarily former SWCCs, Special Warfare Combat Crewmen, and SEALs, and we're the boat guys. So we've got a little bit of boating experience there for you, Captain. And we're doing a lot of research into early naval special warfare history. And really the underpinnings are the Office of Strategic Services. And we'll talk a little bit more about that in the program. But basically, the Office of Strategic Services, they're the ones that really provide the basis for what is today's naval special warfare, including the sea or land teams and the special warfare combat crewmen, which are part of the special boat teams.
0: Wow, that's going to be so exciting. Do you guys have a physical location or a website?
23: Yes, you can go online and check us out.
0: Excellent.
23: Give
0: us the website.
23: It's going to be combatcrewmen/SWCC Association.
0: Excellent. Well, Eric, I met you at the yacht club. So you're a yachtsman, and you were talking about a celebration for one of the oldest Navy SEALs. You're telling me a story that I don't think very many people know about the evolution of where we got our original Navy SEALs and how it's the old surfers from the Santa Monica Pier. So tell us that story.
22: Yeah, as I get to that, I think we met at the Tiki Night at the Adventurers Club first. And
0: that's
22: I heard
0: cool,
22: your voice.
0: Right?
22: I go, wait, that's Captain Rick. I hear this guy every time I'm driving up and down the coast. So
0: I forgot about that.
22: And then we went over and we came into the I met you over at Santa Monica Yacht Club. So Santa Monica Yacht Club was formed in 1941, and I took you down and I showed you a picture. I said, I want to show you something. You were having a meeting there in some other organization, and we went down and I pointed out a picture. And you see in the lobby, the irony of that picture was a man named Dr. Jack Taylor. And up above the lobby where the photos are, he's not where the two founders should be. He's the founding. He's the number one guy. He's in the back, but he's in the corner. And it's ironic it's still that way. But this is the big linchpin and kind of a precursor to what we're about to talk about, that the world, this whole tale and everybody around it has been kind of, you know, oh, the door's closed, guys, see you tomorrow. And that's part of the interesting irony to this whole tale, because it's so fascinating. It's so Southern California based. So these guys were what are affectionately known to people who call you that, if you are that. And they were watermen, and they weren't just watermen. They were the eras, the pre-World War II eras, most efficient watermen in the state. There was probably 250 people, you know, from the Mexican border to Seattle

0: get the part of this, the skin diving portion of it, there was probably 50 to 75 guys, and half of those were occasional. And of those 25 to 30, the people that became what we're talking about during World War II were the key guys doing this, and they were stretching as thin and as far south as Newport Beach, but up pretty much all through Santa Monica Bay from San Pedro to Port Hueneme. And that's because of where and what was going on at that time in California history. And it just allowed it to go on. But these guys were innovating, using, and pioneering gear that many people think came from Europe and France and what you see is published, but it really...
1: That's what I always thought. I never heard the term waterman before.
0: Well, waterman is a Polynesian Hawaiian term. There's waterman in every culture. The Brits call a waterman a guy with a boat in the Thames River who moves back, you know, barges, and he's a good strong-backed guy. Okay. So in the English language, we adapted from Hawaiian as our world, but we took their principles, which was these disciplines: spearfishing, hunting, gathering, enjoying, doing all this well-rounded to a level where, like when we were kids and we grew up and you're from here, you used to see guys that would sail would also go swimming and surfing. And the guys, the older people, they didn't have this thing like we were only yachts guys, or we weren't. That's kind of a East Coast establishment thing. But when you talk about what was going on here in Southern California, there was an influence from the 20s and 30s of these individuals that were very well-rounded, and it kind of spread off into the culture that is, you know, Southern California. Overall, the people look at it when people go use the sea and the ocean. And that came from the Hawaiian spirit of that was transferred in here during the early 1900s. And Phil could tell you a little on that side. He'll go on that for you.
2: Yeah, let's go back a little bit further. So as soon as the railway came to Los Angeles, developers like Henry Huntington and Abbot Kinney wanted to attract people and investors. So they started promoting water sports because this was something that you could do here in Southern California that you couldn't do in the winter in Chicago or New York or Boston. And in 1907, George Freeth came from Hawaii, and he introduces in 12 short years before he dies of influenza in 1919, he introduces the four cornerstones of the watermanship. So first is multifunctional watermanship. So like Eric was saying, swimming, skin diving, spearfishing, surfing, sailing, rowing, all those components, as well as beach running. He then introduced another major cornerstone, which is a spirit of intense competition. He was probably the best water polo player in the world.
1: George Freeth, you're talking about?
0: Yeah.
2: This is Freeth.
1: Doesn't Redondo Beach have a statue of him?
0: Yes.
1: That's the statue that I remember being mentioned when, you know, the famous surfer Hap Jacobs, I featured that on my show when he passed.
0: Yep.
1: It was, you know, and he made it. He looked like a teenager up until the very end.
0: Until the end, yeah.
1: Anyway, go on. Let's talk about
2: it. So Freeth is a super competitor, and he, you know, not only swims and surfs, but he's also a good football player, rugby player, and like I said, best water polo player in the world. And
1: no
2: he was barred
1: kidding.
2: From competition because he was a professional lifeguard. The other two cornerstones that he introduces are innovation. He's the first guy who's diving through the waves on a regular basis to make water rescues. On the East Coast, they've got complex dories and lifelines and things like that, and he is just diving through the waves into the breakers to make rescues. He's using motor vehicles. He's using marked lifeguard costumes, so you know that's who the lifeguard is. He's doing a lot of innovation. And finally, he's doing a lot of mentorship. So he was mentoring Duke Kamanamako, Ludi Langer, who was a silver medalist.
1: Oh, my God, the great names of the past.
2: The Seaweed Sisters, and a whole bunch of other

0: well-known swimmers from that era, which he was cross-training. You know, so not only was he training them how to swim, but he was also cross-training them, having them do beach runs and surf and paddle. So he was mentoring them, and probably a thousand or several thousand young men and women. So he was the Johnny Appleseed of watermanship in Southern California.
1: No kidding. Who were the Seaweed Sisters? Wait, let's go back. Who were the Seaweed Sisters?
0: Oh, I'm not remembering. I think it's Newkirk, and I'm trying to remember the other one's name. There was Molly Mings. There were like three of these girls who were just outstanding swimmers, and they would beat most of the guys in open ocean races. And like I said, Freeth was of the mind that the best prevention for drowning is learning how to swim.
1: And unfortunately,
0: that's a good idea. He died. You know, he died in 1919 from influenza, but he was also working for Huntington and Abbot Kinney as a lifeguard.
1: No kidding.
0: So you've got this mixing of business and the waterman, and then Cap Watkins starts bringing in Hollywood.
2: That's George Cap, George Watkins, who basically was the first hired on Santa Monica lifeguard, and before it was a service in the 20s, and then he became the captain and commander of the unit as it was formed from 1933 till 1974. He pretty much ran until the 60s. Anyway, it's Cap Watkins.
0: So Watkins is bringing in Weissmuller and Buster Crabb as who are both Olympic gold medalists, and he's bringing them in as instructors for the Santa Monica program. So you have a huge mixing of communications industry, Hollywood, local business, local government, and the watermen.
2: And then you can
0: have
2: add
0: that here in Southern California, and the Cap Watkins is providing stunt people for the films. A lot of extras, and there's a lot of cross-pollinization. Plus, you've got guys like Tom Blake, who were influenced, again, they were mentored by Duke Kamanamaku, and he's making the Holocore surfboard. He's adding the skeg for the surfboard.
2: And the sail, and all these things that go on, all these other innovations, like the sailboard that was on his board that was, you know, predating, you know, stand-up windsurfing by what, you know, it was a prone sailing on a surfboard, and that was a Blake innovation piece of equipment. And all this kind of stuff we have today, it was all being done, and you just, if you weren't around here, you didn't know it. You could be, in the East Coast, you didn't see it as much. It got there, but it didn't get the attention because of what we're talking about.
0: Yeah, and Los Angeles and Southern California is just booming. You know, first we've got oil, we've got agriculture, then we have the aviation industry. And by the 1920s, Los Angeles is the biggest city on the West Coast. And then by 1940, our population just in Los Angeles alone is 1.5 million, which is three times the size of the entire Hawaiian territories. So the market is here. In Los Angeles. It's not on the French Riviera. It's not on the East Coast. You know, it's here in Southern California. And because there's the market, we are developing Churchill swim fins, and we're also developing CNET masks in addition to Holocore surfboards. And Eric, you want to talk about how the serendipitous meeting between Dr. Taylor and John Ford.
2: Sure.
0: And,
2: so
0: Donovan.
2: And so then on top of that, you know, Owen Churchill, like he's talking about, you know, Olympic sailor. If you don't know that about Fins, he was in 32 and 36. He was a gold medalist.
0: Gold medalist.
2: And what's interesting about Churchill, there's footage of him. If you look at it closely in the 36 Olympics, he's walking past the stand with the U.S. and they try to they try to blur it, but he's putting his bird up to the chief's mustache in charge there to Hitler. And this is how patriotic this guy was. I mean, he was like, what is this garbage?
1: Wow.
2: And so Churchill comes back and he gets a patent, gets, you know, from a Frenchman, and the whole French idea.
0: Well, he didn't get it from the Frenchman. He will later get the rights, but he developed it.
2: He develops himself
0: independently,
2: and so he gets rights to get it. What we see is the marketing of what money has done over that thing, because he had sold that all out at a time where. You know, big business was going on in the 50s, and by the time we're kids, we see the name Churchill, but we don't realize it was a homegrown, very Santa Monica Bay situation.
1: No kidding.
2: And so that goes into Dr. Taylor and the serendipitous situation. The guy we're talking about in the beginning, what Phil said, is about the last living link to these guys. Well, the first guy is the first naval officer is considered a Sierra Land commando. And this has been recognized recently by the two of the highest ranking SEAL admirals in an organization, the OSS Society, that there's a Jack Taylor Award. His name was Dr. Jack Taylor. He's from Hollywood, actually born in Kansas in 1908. But he came out here and his family moved out here, and he was a USC graduate of undergrad and dental school in 1932 and became the orthodontist of the stars. And, this guy was an orthodontist, like certain people have businesses to do other things in life. He was an adventurer. He was good at what he did, but he made money to do things. And he was a world-class transpac navigator on several boats. He was
1: Yeah.
2: He was on a couple of New York Bermudas, and I think one cup he was advisor to. But the key was that he loved all things, hunting, prospecting, multifunctional. He was a swimmer, but he got very close to these innovators on the Santa Monica Pier who were basically creating the first face mask and the first fins before even Churchill was dealing with any of this stuff in the 20s. And they were taking coffee cans, cutting them, putting glass in them and an inner tube on them, and then eventually used fire hose. And this is all a technical thing we'll get to later, but and wooden fins in the 20s. There's thought one of the chief competitors of Churchill's fins, one of the two partners was making fins in the 1920s here in Santa Monica. Guys were using them. So all these things used to be talked about when we were kids, and it was like campfire stories if you wanted to have the real question. But the real interesting thing is how this part about Taylor and how this leads to what we're talking about with this last link to him, who was the only one of two Navy SEALs and two guys who were SEALs that were also UDT frogmen, so the same community. But there was a third one that ever knew Jack Taylor did what he did during World War II, that served and wore the Trident. And that came because Taylor also got into the Naval Reserve with John Ford. And John Ford and Taylor were part of the 11th Naval District in Southern California, which is the big reserve unit that used to command all the reserves here. And Taylor, like John Ford was a film director, but most people don't realize he was a three-star admiral when he passed away.
1: The famous film guy, John Ford?
2: Stagecoach, yep. How Green Is My Valley, Quiet Man. His love in life was sailing. He was from Maine.
1: No kidding.
2: His real name was Finney, F-E-N-N-Y, and John Ford was he took on as a stage name when he came out here, but his heart was in the sea, and so Taylor and Ford were in the same Naval Reserve unit, as was Eddie Albert, the actor, and these guys during the 30s would take Ford's yacht into the Mexican waters and go on reserve. Kind of self-funded reserve training exercises. And they were reporting on the Japanese buildup that was going on with advisors in Mexico trying to cut deals to do bases. And this is in the mid-30s. And they wrote, there's several reports about this that were published. And this became, you know, in a Ford service jacket and definitely was looked at some point with Taylor's in the future. But as the rumblings of war are starting to get closer, a situation happens where a gentleman by the name of William James Donovan, and I think you might have heard of him in what we're talking about, but he is the only soldier in the United States that ever had the four highest awards. And a lot of people that are well-seasoned do not know about this, but Donovan was a World War I Medal of Honor recipient. And
1: he was Santa Monica? He's a local too?
2: I'm getting to that. He has a lot to do with the coming here, but he was an East Coast, Buffalo, New York born. But after the war and his heroism, he was known like Audie Murphy was after World War II. He was recognized across the country as this very, very, you know, upstanding patriotic citizen, and created a law firm that was dealing with most of the international business the U.S. had worldwide. And he was doing State Department commerce, diplomatic missions with his law firm for many, many years. And as the rumblings of war happened, a question came to him from Franklin Delano Roosevelt about maybe 6 years before Pearl Harbor, about forming up what a Blackwater in today's world is. You know what Blackwater is as an organization? You've heard of that?
1: I've heard of Blackwater, but
2: Blackwater,
1: you
2: know, is a security thing. Anyway, yes. So anyway, he formed up something to go looking for the president privately, and that's what happened. And through that, he met Taylor on other concerns dealing with L.A. legal business, and they were brought together. And that's how this all starts to lead to these guys. But go on.
1: So. No, that's absolutely amazing. And I'll tell you, you know, the show's coming to an end, and I got to get you guys back for another show. Can I get you guys back for another show to continue this? Because this is almost like the introduction.
2: It is very much the introduction.
1: You know, there's so much more to talk about. Can I get you back, Phil, too, to come on sure. another show? All right. Yeah. Well, let's do that. Let's stop right here. This is so much information. There's so much I had no idea. Never heard of the Seaweed Sisters. I had no idea John Ford was a sailor. Eddie Albert, I do know. And Eddie Albert's kind of famous in Marina Del Rey, some old stories along with Buddy Epson.
2: Oh, yeah.
1: You know, and he's in the Adventures Club. We'll talk about
2: right. He was a Sea Scout. He was Eddie Albert was a Sea Scout leader at one point.
1: Oh, my goodness. Yeah. We've got so much to talk about. We'll continue this on our show next week, and I'll have both you guys back. And this was I'm just absolutely flabbergasted. There's so much stuff. I thought I had a little bit of history in me, but you know, I'm just barely scratching the surface, learning new stuff all the time. And then we got to talk a little bit next week about the gambling ships that are outside of Santa Monica.
2: Oh, we'll get into that. One of the guys we're talking about was after the war was very instrumental in what that gambling ship is now. It's a hysterical story.
1: Oh, I've heard some stories on that.
3: That's a good story.
1: Oh my goodness! All right, well we're gonna do part two next week. Join us next week with the same guests. Okay, we're gonna have Eric and Phil back on, and we'll talk a lot more about the origins of the Navy SEALs. We didn't get into that yet because these were the founders of the actual Navy SEALs. And I want to thank everybody for listening. And if you showed up to the Armed Forces Parade, you saw the American Legion. A lot of you came up to the Coast Guard Auxiliary booth. And we are going to be at the Compton Hunting and Fishing Club as well. So the Youth Expo. So you'll see us today. Okay, going on all day today. Well, if you're listening to the show, it's coming to an end. But that's all the time that we have for you today. Hope you enjoyed our show. As always, we're so very fortunate to have such wonderful and exciting guests. Never enough time. Want to thank our in-studio guest today, Eric, for coming on, and Phil being on the line with us. Let's not forget the Coasties, protecting our waters, America's lifesavers, and guardians of the sea. 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Keep your emails coming. 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
8: 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Welcome in. Larry Marino here. Troopathon. It is that time of year. The sending of care packages to our troops, our members of the military and all branches overseas in honor of 4th of July, Independence Day.
13: When we started, the purpose of the organization was to support the troops because too many people who disagreed with the policies of the Middle East were being mean and hateful towards the men and women in their uniform. And I knew that from when I was in the Army during the Vietnam War. I could not wear my uniform out if I was wanted to get a go to McDonald's and get a hamburger, I'd take my uniform off. And I couldn't take the Jeep, which I had. I'd have to get a civilian car to drive to get a hamburger. And so when I started to see that happening, I said, we can't let these troops that serve get spit at and harassed when they go out wearing their uniform. So that was the original purpose.
12: Care Pack is like a postal box. It's filled with all sorts of goodies, treats, personal care items, and a note you dictate.
13: You know, one of the things that everybody says is that when they get a care package, the most meaningful thing to them is the message that's in the box from somebody who donated to send the box. And we take whatever their message is and we transpose it onto a postcard so that not only do they read it, but the troops can respond to the donor. Now, what we've learned is social graces aren't what they used to be. But
12: some are coming back by putting them in there.
13: A lot of them come back. More of the females do a better job than the young males. Yeah. The older guys and the higher ranking sergeants than the privates do a little better job at responding, because we tested it sometimes and we would put this office address on there to see what we can do to make them respond better.
12: So they are. All right, let's go through the line. Let's start, come around to the beginning of the line where you have all these tables and all these items. And as we get here, what do we have? What do you see when you look right at the beginning of the line?
13: Well, Girl Scout cookies, and that's one of the most popular things we have are the cookies. And, you know, we used to use a lot of Oreos, but now we pretty much, the preference has been for Girl Scout cookies because there's variety of different kinds, and we get these cookies from Girl Scout organizations all over the country. They come from every state in the union, come here and get distributed to our troops. So
12: there's plenty of them, all different flavors. I'm looking at that you put in the box, including the newest one that is new this year, and this is the Explore Mores that they're doing. So sounds good.
13: Yeah, it's every different kind, and it, like I said, it comes from all over the country here, and so we've been able to send it for this last year, and you know, C's is for people that know C's, as a lot of Californians do. It's a prized possession for those troops to get this C's candy directly.
12: We are actually in the headquarters where they put the packages together for Troopathon. We were looking at some of the items, C's candies, and then look at this.
13: We get a lot of protein bars and a lot of, you know, personal items, lip balm and foot powder, socks, that kind of stuff.
12: I see up next is the coffee, premium coffee here.
13: Yeah, everyone's using those coffee devices where they need the packets.
12: Yeah, the little.
13: So, you know, bags of coffee we still send, but the demand is really high for the little, what do you call these things, capsules or whatever you call them.
12: And then you also have a San Francisco Bay coffee. Bay Bridge Blend. This is put together for you, too.
13: Yes, they've been our sponsors for many years, and they give us coffee on a regular basis.
12: Father's Day is next weekend. 4th of July is after that. We urgently need your support to help send these care packs. And the news this week, back on Monday, the two pilots on board are fine after Iran apparently took out or shot down a helicopter over the Strait of Hormuz. It reminds you of the dangers, the risks that our members of the military accept and knowingly do. We need your help to say thank you. This week, the military launched new strikes on Iran after Iran had taken too long to make a deal. Our brave men and women defend our interests in the Gulf. We have the best, strongest military in the world. And as we approach Father's Day and 4th of July, we need your help. $50, $100, $250, $500, $1,000. 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
14: If I have my eye on these, now they need to go to the troops and not to my waistline. But look at this. They have big, big bags of pistachios and kind of the trail mix and all these good stuff. And, oh, yeah, my favorite right there, the blue diamond almonds. These guys are in for a treat. They're not just getting like the little ends. These are big packages, not little tiny ones.
13: Yeah, now these are generally treats that come from the airport stores. This is where people are getting on a plane, buy a bag for themselves, and buy a bag for the trip. So they all come here, and we get this from airports in California. I think we used to get one in Arizona, but now we're only using the California airport. So when you see that in Long Beach or San Diego, all those products come here and go to the troops.
14: And you, listening, can make an impact for military families. This is not necessarily about these little items. It's about you making the commitment to recognize and remember the sacrifice of our troops, and your donations help to get care packages to our troops overseas who are serving in more than 100 countries. You know, there is awareness now of the Strait of Hormuz and the president's operation against Iran to stop them from having nuclear weapons. And, you know, we actually have members of our military that are out there deployed. This is really important that we take time and remember them wherever they are.
13: Yeah, absolutely. And, you know, all these things really are meaningful to the troops because they go with the letter that's included. So it's just not like they went to a store and picked it up, you know. It's come from an American that they don't know, they never heard of. They see their name and their address, and they're moved. They're brought to tears that someone cares about them. So it's really psychologically so important to boost morale and make them feel appreciated and loved by the American people, which they are. But they don't know that unless we communicate it.
14: When you call in or give online, you get an opportunity to dictate a greeting. You get an opportunity to, and I've seen those little notes. They're not, you know, they're not paragraphs. They're thinking of you, praying for you, remembering you. You don't have to be, you know, a whiz on this, but just something, right?
13: Yes. It does. And then we add in, you know, we've had a lot of schools or kids come in here and draw little drawings and paintings, and we include that in there sometimes. And you know, the troops love getting this stuff from kids, you know, because kids have a funny way of saying things. So we enjoy including those into the packets as well.
14: And you know, we always say long after the cookies and the treats are gone, long after, you know, the personal care items have been enjoyed, it's that note from you back in the States to someone you don't even know that they save. I understand you served in the military and you saved your notes, didn't you?
15: Oh yeah, I upstairs in my sea bag to this day, I got both messages I got. I couldn't even tell you what was in the care packages, but I can tell you this. I got one packet. It was like a little spiral notebook from, I don't even know if they still make them anymore, but it was a whole bunch of pages and it was all about this family and what they were doing. And I must have read that. I read that story a million times. And I got another note, that was really short. It was like on a half sheet of paper. And, it's very valuable. It's one of my favorite things that I've ever received.
14: What message would you like to send to our listeners who hear us coming to you from Troopathon, from the headquarters where volunteers pack these up? What do you want to tell our listeners?
13: Well, we see firsthand what this does. And we have a network of chaplains that help us get products to the right, you know, some of the right people. And we know how important it is. And we see what impact it has and how it improves morale and really soothes a lot of the pain of being away from your family and your loved ones. So that motivates us to, you know, keep working harder and try to motivate people to make this contribution. Because if you don't do it, it doesn't get done. You know, there's an unmet need.
12: All right, if you're just tuning in, it's Troop-a-thon, the radio show, and we need your help. Father's Day is next weekend, 4th of July after that, and we need the phone to ring. Sadly, the phone is too quiet. We're showing you from Troop-a-thon all the goodies that go in the care packs, but you've got to call to make this happen. And add to that, the folks who are in the military, our brave men and women around the world are deployed. They're tired, they're lonely, they're far from home. They miss their families. They miss these holidays. Some receive nothing at all. Would you go to the phone now at 833, the number 2 and the word troops, and give what you can? $50, $100, $250, $500, $1,000. We have the Larry Elder Pack for $10,000. You get to sit in studio here an hour of Larry's show after having a meal with Larry. 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Can we count you in? We've got the $5,000 Jennifer Grant campaign, the package. 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Help us to send care packages to the brave men and women serving overseas who won't be home for Father's Day and 4th of July. Help send that message now. Thank you.
14: You're at the forefront of this. You get to see how it works. You get to see the reaction. What does it do to you, having been in the military? And we've talked about it. You used to joke to me that you served on a tin can out in the Pacific, right?
15: Yeah, that's right. Yeah, you know, we're that. I've been through the Straits of Hormuz when I was on my tin can. I was on a small boy, DDG 83. And, you know, when you're, no matter what you're asked to do to serve, every single member's service is paramount. It's important. It makes a difference. And it's a lonely and it's a tough time. And there's a lot of people out there that served a whole lot harder time than me. And every veteran will tell you that. No matter what they did, someone else had it harder than me. But the truth is, every single person that puts their lives on the line for the country has done more than we could ever ask.
14: I mean, they make it you aware that you are risking your life potentially, aren't you?
15: Well, you know, there's a great saying that every single person that signs the dotted line puts, you know, makes a blank check out to up into their life. And that's true. A lot of guys, you know, girls, it's their first time, but they're sacrificing everything. They're willing to do whatever is needed.
14: You're the one. I quoted you there. They sign on the dotted line, don't they?
13: Hi, good. How are you doing, Larry?
16: Doing well.
13: It's great to see you here.
14: We came up to Sacramento. We had to see what the hard work of our listeners brings to you guys. We hope we make you busy with all the callers on the phone, right?
13: Well, we had a full house here of packing boxes just a few minutes ago, so it's going strong.
14: Yeah, it is. Even more so, you and I usually get together and talk about, you know, the season that we're in. We're in a year in which we actually got to see our military do some things, right?
13: We have, and you know, and that's been a big factor in terms of people supporting us, because when it's out of the news, people say, well, gee, do we have any troops overseas, you know?
14: Yeah.
13: And in reality, as we've discussed on your show many times, they're there serving and protecting our freedom every single day. So they deserve our support, and your listeners have been fantastic, the best in the country in terms of supporting the troops, and we really appreciate everything you do.
14: So the need is everywhere. I mean, we hear about what's going on in the Strait of Hormuz, the work that the U.S. troops are doing and the ships and everything. We have people all over the world. So when you're donating, we can't say for sure it's going to land up there, but it's going to be to somebody who really deserves it.
13: Yes, and one thing we've done, I think for the first time consciously, is we tried to get care packages to the men and women that are on ships. We've got all those ships in the Persian Gulf. They're being attacked by Iran on a somewhat regular basis, and so everybody's forgetting about them. But we sent over 1,000, I think over 1,000 boxes in one shipment to men and women that are on those ships in the Persian Gulf. So
14: when you're listening and you're saying, oh, should I give? Is there still room to help? At any one time, he has, you know, thousands and thousands of names.
13: When they're gone like that, as probably anybody who travels at all, even if you go on a vacation, you know, to Europe or something, you miss home. You know, you're glad to go and you're glad to get back, kind of with travel. Well, that's the way that it is for the troops, you know. They're eager to serve and represent our country. On the other hand, they miss being home. They miss their buddies. They miss their family. And they really miss it on special occasions, you know. They miss home. Yeah. And, boy, this care package from a complete stranger with a note saying how much they are respected and loved and prayed for.
1: Big deal.
13: Oh, my God. That makes a huge deal.
14: They all sign on the dotted line that when you go in the military, you are fully aware that, you know, this isn't just 100% safe.
13: Yes, exactly. That's the one thing, is that they know their life's on the line, and they're prepared to give their life for their country. That's why we had all these people join, the men and women that joined after 9/11. They knew they were getting into harm's way, but they did it for their country, and they did it for their fellow Americans.
12: If you're just tuning in, we're helping to send care packs to our troops for our nation's 250th.
13: Well, Girl Scout cookies, and that's one of the most popular things we have, are the cookies.
12: Help send care packs to our troops.
13: SEAS has joined as one of our key sponsors, and so we've been able to send it for this last year.
12: Troopathon is sending care packs to our troops overseas in countries around the world. Join us as we mark America's 250th.
13: You know, all these things really, it's come from an American that they don't know. They never heard of. They see their name and their address, and they're moved. They're brought to tears that someone cares about them.
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14: We've talked over the years, up and down years, on recruiting, and you were anticipating with a change of administration that there might be an increase, and you've seen that, more people going into the military.
13: We have, and you know, that's always been the problem, because presidents sometimes don't want to talk about wars. You know, particularly like Obama didn't want to talk about it. He wanted to get out of wars. And so Bush did the same thing after a while, you know, in his second term. He stopped talking about troops in harm's way. And so that affects the public. They don't hear about it. They don't see anything in the news. Yeah, out of sight, out of mind. And that's one good thing that Trump has done, is that he's really focused on the military ever since he got elected. And that helps make people aware that we do have men and women in harm's way. He went out to Andrews. I think they were at Andrews Air Force Base when some of the deceased troops came back. And
14: he also helped get that little bonus around the holidays last year, too,
13: yeah,
14: right?
13: Yeah, he did that, too. So, yeah, it's keeping the troops in people's minds, and that really helps us get the support that we need so that we can meet some of the demand. We can't meet all the demand. Yeah. The postage is our big is our big expense now, because we now have so much product donated. That used to be our biggest expense was product, but now it's postage. It's getting it over there. Yeah, exactly.
14: So we've known you for years. We've been doing this drive together, I think, maybe 20 years plus now. It's really time flies. And yeah. As you look at this, I'm looking at all the supplies you have. These are really wonderful items now. I mean, not saying they weren't, but you've really expanded it.
13: Yeah, we've had a lot of good support. And, you know, one of our recent ones, I think I mentioned on the air with you the last time, was See's Candy has come aboard. So for Californians, that's a big deal, you know.
14: You knew See's Candy when you were in, huh?
15: I never knew what I was missing.
14: Man. It's pretty good, huh?
15: Oh, it's amazing. It's amazing.
14: But you can't do it without the donors who help on getting them over there. And for our listeners who think, well, somebody else will do this, do they really need my help? You're here to tell us the need is as great as ever. Even with increased interest in supporting the military, the help needs to step up too.
13: Yeah, and the other thing that people forget, because probably a lot of our listeners have good, strong families, a lot of the troops don't have those kind of strong, supportive families. And so they don't get anything, or they don't have the resources, or they get confused. They don't know how to send a care package and what to put in a care package. So we hear all the time, particularly from the chaplains, how some of the people are depressed because they never hear from anybody. They don't hear from their own family.
14: Yeah. And then there's those who really get nothing at all, who don't have the support.
13: We have troops in harm's way all across the globe, and most of the time we don't even hear about the danger they're in and what they're doing and what they're enduring in all corners of the globe. And the only contact they have sometimes is with what your listeners and our supporters send them. Otherwise, they don't hear from anybody. They don't know that anybody appreciates them. They don't know anybody's praying for them. They don't know anybody that cares about them.
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20: SRN News, I'm Mary Rose. There's growing momentum to end the Iran war.
21: Key mediator Pakistan said an agreement was closer than ever before, and Iran made some of its most optimistic statements yet. President Trump said on social media that